0: Sidhu has pleaded not guilty. Prime Minister Mark Carney will play an active role in setting the agenda for Ottawa's new AI Advisory Council. The new group was announced on Friday, and a spokesperson for the Prime Minister's office says it will take an all-of-government approach to advising on AI. The shortlist for the prestigious $100,000 Giller Prize is out. Order of Canada member Michelle Good is nominated for Eliza Sunshine, which follows three generations of Cree women and the storytelling tradition that connects them. Good says hearing the news was almost heart-stopping.
1: Well, first of all, I woke up at 4, and of course, there was no going back to sleep at that point. And so right at 5, I looked for the notification and found it, and it's just, it's almost heart-stopping. It's so... So incredible to not only have your work receive popular approval, but critical approval as well through the Giller. It's just so satisfying.
0: The novel draws from Good's mother and great-grandmother's lives, which is why she said it was an extremely personal and emotional book to write. This is the Canadian Press. In sports, this will be Alex Ovechkin's final NHL season. Ovechkin says it was important his family and teammates knew his plans first. The 41-year-old is the top goal scorer in the league history with 929. Goaltender Clay Stevenson is making his Winnipeg debut tonight with the Jets facing off against the host Pittsburgh Penguins. Winnipeg claimed Stevenson off waivers from the Washington Capitals last week. Elsewhere, the Ottawa Senators are visiting the Boston Bruins. The NHL has come down hard on two officials for unprofessional conduct. Line judge Jeff Seaman was suspended 2 games for swearing at Arizona tight end Trey McBride. Referee Adrian Hill earned a 1-game ban after appearing to yell at a player following a collision in yesterday's Miami-Minnesota game. And emotions are expected to run high tomorrow when Lionel Messi plays his final match for Argentina. The 39-year-old superstar leaves behind a remarkable legacy, including a World Cup title and record 125 goals. From the Canadian Press, I'm Hannah Stolz.
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0: ahead of time is something that you believe that is true that you're ready to go with. Such as, like, thanks for asking. It's going to be a no right now because I'm just in a period of recovering and taking care of myself. If you're ready to go with something, it's a lot easier to depersonalize the boundary.
1: Interesting. What if it's something that you really, like, really want, but now's not the time? I mean, some people get offered a job, like, hey, this would be great, but I don't want to move my kids right now. Oh. So sometimes you have to say things like, you know, yes, I want this job.
0: Right.
1: The timing right now is not, it's not possible for me.
0: Yeah.
1: So maybe next time.
0: Yeah, for sure.
1: Right. So is that, but that's sharing yourself. Now we're making it more difficult, Erica, because we're asking people to share, and sharing's hard.
0: Sharing? What do you mean sharing?
1: Well, sharing, you're sharing like, hey, yeah, I do want that. But by the way, now's not the time. Like, I mean, that's hard for people because we were also told to only give them all the information that they need to know, right? Like, this is business.
0: Oh, yeah. The overshare. That's what you mean.
1: Yeah. People feel like they're at the risk of giving too much information. I don't want them to think I don't want it or I don't like them.
0: Yeah. Right? I want to be liked. I'm motivated to keep my good relationships. Yeah, for sure.
1: So how do we get out of it then? You said clean the slate. Is it as simple as putting the calendar up on the wall and wiping it clean and one at a time doing the things that you want to do or that you have committed to that your integrity says you need to do?
0: Yeah, I'll tell you. What I do with people really quickly, kind of off the bat, is just assessing what is it that's costing me my capacity? What's draining me? What do I just dread and not like doing? And then what are the things that are contributing to my capacity and building me up? So sometimes it's not necessarily saying no, but it's knowing what are the things that give you energy and fill you back up. Do those things. Maybe spreadsheets are your like passion in life. Do a spreadsheet, you know?
1: Spreadsheets are heaven. They are.
0: Yeah.
1: I love it. Okay. But identity burnout, cause you said the word capacity. I think a lot of people, have never even considered what capacity is, what their capacity truly is, cause everyone's capacity is very different. And I think we need to know it. I think we also need to challenge it regularly. How do we, when we're tangled up in our identity with burnout? Yeah, but I'm a good employee. Good employees don't call in sick, right? Stuff like that. How do we untangle that part? Cause that's who we are in our mind.
0: Yeah. So I'll separate it from the work process, but you've probably had this experience where you're in the flow, you're doing something, you've been at it for 12 hours straight and you don't want anyone to interrupt you because you're just having the time of your life. That is very different than somebody who's been working on something for 12 minutes and feel like, I cannot wait until this job is done.
1: Mm-hmm.
0: That's a clue that we are doing work that is in line with our capacity, that builds us up, that inspires us, where we feel connected to ourselves, versus work that is not in alignment with who we are and what we want from our lives.
1: Yeah.
0: That's when I was burnt out the most and felt like I realized I dread going to work. I'm feeling tense in my body all the time. My hair is starting to come out. It was the worst. And when I stood back and went, okay, what is it that I actually want out of my life? I went, okay, I'm going to make a change. And it took me a year and a half to make a change, but I decided I'm going to start doing work that is in line with who I want to be. And look, my hair is growing back. Like, I feel awesome now. So it's just like an adjustment of capacity. Does that make sense?
1: Yeah, that makes total sense. I think it does. I think it's really great to think of it that way. I mean, there are elements of the boss has asked me to do something at work that I just go, oh God, like I hate spreadsheets, right? But I've got to build a spreadsheet. I mean, there are tasks that we do that are difficult and uncomfortable and not our favorites. I mean, not to exclude those. I think you're talking about just generally the, you know, I can't imagine another day of this sort of type of moment. There's a difference there. Yeah.
0: Yeah, for sure. And I think that's where serious planning has to come in to how can I shift my life? But in terms of day-to-day work, I mean, yeah, we all have to do tasks that we don't want to do. That's just part of life, right? But if all of our tasks or 90% of our tasks are feeling that drain, then it requires a strategic conversation with our boss, you know, just perhaps as a longer period of rest to reset our nervous system, understand what our patterns are. Like, it's, there's a lot going on when we get burnt out at work.
1: Do you want to give us the value of sleep when you're, before you're about to have that conversation with your boss? Did you want to give us the, just sort of the basic biological resets?
0: Oh, man. Of the importance of sleep?
1: Yeah, just sleep, food. Be clear before you go have these chats, because you also don't want to go in and have these chats when you're stressed out and emotional.
0: That's such a good point. Yeah. I mean, getting your uninterrupted sleep is really hard when you're burnt out. So we'll just say that, like, probably you're waking up in the night. But if you can get your 7 or 8 hours, if you can drink your, you know, 8 to 12 hour glasses of water a day, if you can get outside for 20 minutes of nature and fresh air, those things are going to be little things that you can control that really, really begin to reset your nervous system.
1: Spend some time with friends. I did it recently, and it wasn't about less than 3 hours, and I could feel it starting to peel away with these friends about being able to relax. And they could hear me. They're like, oh, it's peeling off, isn't it? Like, they could tell. So good people will help you in all of this. This is fascinating stuff. Burnout, our identities, why we tell ourselves that we're supposed to be a better worker, harder worker, when it might not be working for us. ericamills.ca. If you want to get connected with Erica, you can do it that way. You can also get connected with Erica online in the professional capacity, too, of the office, which is inlightsoulcare.com. Thank you very much.
0: Thanks, Shane. Pleasure being with you.
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1: 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Anita Berwinsma is here, financial planner, all-around good talker, writer, and so much more. We've had many conversations, and it's on Shane Hewitt and The Night Shift, the podcast, about prediction markets. And some of the banks, now they have created separate apps, which is a good start because it's not necessarily the same banking app, but it's very easy to get confused between the different ways that some of these things go about. You're not investing. You are gambling. And it's a lot like crypto. Crypto can make you a lot of money. That's fine. But really, there's no defined structures around it. It's an on-demand thing. You could say the same thing about the stock market, Anita. It has become so emotionally run where you have these mega companies that are losing billions of dollars, but somehow their share price goes up because one particular leader posts some exciting post. It's a tangled mess anyway, and I think that that's why it's important to talk to kids about it. Tell me what you're thinking.
2: Yeah, I mean, you're totally right that the prediction market is definitely not investing. There is no aspect of it which can be considered to be investing except for one tiny thing, which I can get to. But the reality is that people who are participating in prediction markets, which for those who don't know, is the opportunity for someone to place a financial bet on a certain outcome happening. So in the US, you can bet on all kinds of things. In Canada, it's more limited, but that's pretty much what it is. You're just putting on these wagers. And the studies are very, very clear that most people are not making money on these platforms. So more than 70% of people who are doing this in the U.S. are actually losing money. And only some small subset of people are actually making money. So 1% of the users are making roughly 70% of the profits. And that's not because they're getting the bets right. It's because they have these sort of complex trading strategy around these contracts that most people simply don't understand. So it's pretty clear that the chance of making money on prediction markets is very small and should not be confused with investing.
1: Now, from my capitalist heart goes, it's amazing timing when you look at the gambling websites. And let's just be clear about some of the words they're choosing. They call it betting apps because they don't want to call it gambling. Right? It's a prediction market because it's a prediction, which is true, because it's not an investment, right? Like it's gambling. So like these things are well placed for us to not catch on truly.
2: Absolutely. So in Canada, it's offered by two companies. So it's offered by Wealthsimple and Interactive Brokers. So those are places you can access it. And yes, I mean, they're kind of careful about the words that they're using, but if you look at their websites or watch the videos that they've produced on this, it definitely has a feeling of you're an investor when you're participating in these markets. So Interactive Brokers in their video, they actually refer to the users as investors. So when investors place a bet, XYZ. And on Wealthsimple, they have this really slick website, and along the bottom, there's these wager
1: sounds like a ticker,
2: looking like a ticker tape. So it's definitely easy to get fooled into thinking that's what you're doing. Now, for people who have more experience in life in general, i.e. adults, I mean, we probably have a better understanding that the chances of me being able to guess, you know, what the inflation rate is going to be next month and actually win that bet is pretty small. But for young people who are new to this world, they probably have a bit of overconfidence in terms of their betting predictions. And it is really, really dangerous because prediction markets, as you say, it's on your phone. So you can trade on an app and it's open 24/7. So imagine you have your kid in their room and it's 2 a.m. and they can't sleep or they're chatting to their friends. Like they can actually be placing bets on the prediction market any time of day or night. It's really very, very tempting and very scary.
1: I have some adult friends, of course. They like to play the VLTs, the slot machines and all that stuff. And, you know, they never tell you how much they lose. They always tell you how much they win. So that's a little bit misleading too. And look, if you want to go do it and you love it, fine, go play it. But just understand it is a game. And frankly, some nights to the casino with $60 or something can be cheaper than going to the movie for a couple of hours of entertainment. I mean, if you look at it, like, if go have fun, but just know that it's just not investing, I think is the point. So how do we explain it to kids the difference? Because these young folks, especially young men, are very, very exposed to parlay bets, these bets on the apps. They have these non-actual currency apps for just sort of points to practice and learn. And then, of course, they're a fan of their sports teams. How do you do that? How do you go to them and say, by the way, this is what an investment looks like? It's called a bond and it's boring. And this is a little bit more exciting. So how do you explain it?
2: Well, you can definitely present them with the facts about how much money they're going to make. So there was a study that was done, I just referred to it, about the percentage of people who lose money and that the 1% is capturing the vast majority of the profit. So that is factual information that's a hard tide to swim against. So I would say that's the first thing you can talk about. And then when you talk about what is a real investment, well, then we can talk about the stock market. And the stock market to some people does feel like gambling, but the reality is when you're investing in the stock market, as long as you're investing and you're diversified and you're investing for a reasonably long time period, the stock market is actually very predictable in its behavior over those long time periods. And so if you show them that data to say, hey, look, if you had been invested in the stock market for the past 20 years and just put some money in and done nothing, you would have earned roughly 7 to 8% per year on that investment. Sure, it goes up and down some years, but over those long time periods, that's how you win. Like, that's how you make money, is just by not trying to guess and to think that you could outsmart anyone else. It's simply, I'm just going to buy the whole market. And when I'm talking about investing in the stock market, I'm not talking about cryptocurrency, meme stocks, like the GameStop, day trading, trading in and out, trying to make guesses. That is not investing. That is trading. And that falls more in the realm, not exactly gambling, but it's sort of getting to that realm. This is really about investing, is about buying the boring exchange traded funds, the boring mutual funds, putting your money in and not playing around with it and just leaving it for the long term. So that's the difference between the two. And I know for someone who's 18, 19, 20 years old, that seems really boring, but it's such an important message for us to keep driving home to our kids.
1: It's exciting to be greedy and want more. And I mean, social media and what kids see as money is different, I suppose, today than what we used to see when we were kids. But it's kind of tough to explain it, right? To say, hey, by the way, this is the boring way to do it. Would you paint the picture? Like, if you did $100 a month or whatever for the rest of your life, this is what those numbers look like. Is that the way to paint the picture for the kids, that by the time you want to retire by 50? Perfect.
2: Definitely. And there are a lot of calculators you can find online. If you just go into Google and type in, you know, retirement savings growth calculators or TFSA growth calculator, something like that, you can do exactly that. You can say, okay, you're 18 years old and you're going to put in $50 a month from now until the time you're 65. What's that going to grow to? And it's really inspiring. And I can tell you what's more inspiring is that if you look at how much you've contributed versus how much it grew, like the amount you need to contribute over that kind of time horizon is actually a fraction of the total worth over time, because the growth compounds and it is maybe 80% of the value of your account by the time you retire. And you can say to them, like, you don't have to do anything for that. You don't have to work for it. You don't have to try to make guesses or bets. You're simply putting the money in and doing nothing with it. And I remember seeing that chart when I was in my first job when I was 23. And that was so inspiring to me. And that is what drove me to start with my $25 a paycheck into a boring index mutual fund.
1: Yeah, it's cool. I would consider phrasing it now as, you know, if a kid makes $20 an hour, whatever, be like, look, if you could do 5 hours of work a month and just set that aside, this is what it looks like by the time you're my age. Would you be interested in that? Oh my God, that'd be amazing. Okay, well, here's set up the auto transfer. Off you go, right?
2: Yeah, and then the other thing you can show them is you can say, well, what if you didn't do that and you waited 25 years and now you started investing when you were 50 instead of 25? How much would you have to put in to have the same amount? And it's like multiples of that amount.
1: Yeah, it's great stuff. ClarityOnYourMoney.com. Get connected with Anita Burinsma. Her articles, too, where you can find this as well. Thank you, my friend.
2: Thank you.
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0: Let's compare it to the United States, because I've looked at data in the United States. You can go into the city of Tucson, where my sister lived for many years, and you can buy a 4-bedroom, 2,000 square foot house on a corner lot for in the 400,000 range. And there's a lot of states where you can buy a house in the 300 to 400,000 range. And so this argument that it's just the way it is, that large, you know, the houses are going to be very expensive, is simply contradicted by the data. It is in those cities where the government bureaucracy has imposed all kinds of rules and regulations and delays and housing taxes that have driven up the cost of housing, and they've reduced the supply of housing, thereby creating shortages. So there's nothing, quote, natural about a house costing that amount of money. I have friends in Omaha, Nebraska, a million people, the size of Ottawa, by the way, the same city size. You can buy a 4-bedroom, 2,500 square foot house in a very nice part of the city for $335,000. You can't buy an outhouse in Ottawa for $335,000.
1: I want to start Canadians on understanding that the cost of living, your number one expense is your taxes. Now, everyone gets to decide for themselves if they're happy with what they're getting. And if you're happy with what you're getting, great. I think that's awesome. And all of that stuff is before you go to the store and buy a new shirt. And we don't talk about it that way.
0: Where I think that the elected officials, I'm not trying to pick any one party or any official, but where they get away with it is that government is so big, most people just say, where do you start? And they can talk about one particular program and say, look, there's a crisis here, there's a homelessness crisis or whatever. And they can say, we got to spend a lot more. And I'm not putting down homelessness or anybody who is has problems. I'm saying that all programs are additive. They always add new programs onto existing spending because we've developed, identified a new need, a new social ill. Okay, that's fine. But we never go back and say, well, wait a minute. Maybe the spending we've been doing for the last 5 or 10 or 15 or 20 or 30 years has solved some other problems and we no longer have to spend billions of dollars there. In other words, we don't go back and re-examine past spending that is still on the books. And for anybody who says this is very right wing, Jimmy Carter, who was a pretty liberal president, advocated this. He called it zero-based budgeting. He says if you're going to add on new spending, you got to go and remove existing spending, identify spending that is no longer essential or necessary before you put the new spending on the books. And so the spending just goes ratcheted, goes up, up, up in absolute terms and percentage terms. So guess what? We need to have higher taxes to pay for all that additional spending because there is no free lunch.
1: So it's interesting. And there are countries that around the world that are very social based like Canada is, and they are not necessarily in the same state that Canada is. They're worth a look. But you just said one thing, Ian, and I want to leave it here because it really got me. You just said it's spending by the government of Canada, which is accurate. It's spending of Canadians' money.
0: Yes.
1: So it's not the government's money. It's your money and my money and everyone who's with us. It's our money. So it's spending of our money. And when we start to look at it from the perspective of our number one cost in Canada is our taxes. And by the way, the recklessness comes in the way the government spends our money, That's not political. That's not left or right anything.
0: Shane, let me just get one more point in. So everybody, this will really hit everybody. There are rumors. I've lived in Ottawa all my life. I know a lot of people in the city. There are rumors floating around this city right now that they are looking for the next budget because they need more money. Guess what? They've been announcing all kinds of spending increases. And the rumor going around is they're looking at increasing the HST by 2% and or going after your principal residence for capital gains because they see billions of dollars of equity and they're drooling at the thought of getting their hands on some of that. So for those who think this is a rather abstract theoretical conversation you and I are having, yeah, well, just think about the HST going up by 2% and they impose capital gains tax on your house, your principal residence, when you sell it or when you die. So I think we should keep our eye on these two taxes. They are both money gushers. They will attract enormous amounts of money from us to the government if they go through, if a 2% increase in HST goes through and a capital gains tax on principal residence. So instead of before we go down that road, we should be demanding, we want root and branch review of all existing spending in the government of Canada. For those who say it can't be done, it was done by Jean Chrétien and Paul Martin in 1995. And this is on the record. It's not a secret.
1: Here's a dark look. There's a point where we get to in Canada where we're worth more dead than alive. And I think Canadians need to realize that.
0: Yeah.
1: It's dark, and it's true. Ian Lee, as always, Sprott School of Business, Carleton Associate Professor, Strategic Management. It's a handful. It's great to chat, man. Thank you.
0: Thanks a lot, Jim. Thank you.
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1: Conspiracies, myths, truths, lies, and so much more. Dr. Lee Kunla is here. Lee is a teacher. He teaches this stuff. Not how to like create it and make a good one. Although, but technically, I guess that's kind of what it is, because when you learn how they work.
22: Exactly. I actually, sometimes I realize that while I'm doing it, and we talk about things like disinformation campaigns or fake conspiracies. And sometimes I'm like, I'm actually giving them the tools on how to be really terrible people in the future.
1: You can use these as for fun fodder and for learning, or you could actually use them as weapons.
22: So, yeah, exactly.
1: That could backfire.
22: That's also, though, in a way, kind of how we keep ourselves safe. And I know this is not a podcast about education, but I do the same thing when we talk about tests. I'm like, if you want to know how to do really well on a test, try and make the test yourself, because there's no magic to it. And we always kind of think of it as students and then, you know, get a bit overwhelmed. If you start thinking about it like a teacher, then you get power and you can, you know, you can figure out how the teacher is going to try and test you, trick you, stuff like that. And I guess, yeah, it applies to this stuff too. When you know how disinformation, when you yourself can create disinformation, which actually my students are going to be doing next week, they're going to create a disinformation campaign to try and target certain people to get them to believe things that are not true. When you yourself are kind of doing it, you learn the tricks of the trade.
1: We could be talking about politics. okay, so first the book. Your book is out with Nathan Radke. Tell us about the book.
22: It's Uncover Up, How to Think Clearly in an Age of Conspiracy. And it's really kind of the lessons that we have learned over the last 10, 15 years researching conspiracies, both true and false ones, teaching conspiracy theories, and doing a podcast. We're in our 10th year on the podcast, where we also try and debunk the false ones but establish the ones that are true. And this is the book that we wish we had when we started 10, 15 years ago, where it's sort of like, this is what we've learned. Here are some of the patterns that repeat. Here's how you can tell if you're dealing with something that's probably real. Here are unbelievable examples of true conspiracies and kind of mundane examples of fake conspiracies and everything in between. So it's our guidebook for anybody who also is curious about this and is trying to get some clarity.
1: All right, you can get that from linking in the podcast description version of this conversation. Okay, Dr. Lee Kunla, Iron Mountain.
22: Yes.
1: Leaked government reports about, you know, everyone's in trouble, peace is bad. You could reapply this today.
22: Oh, that's what got me thinking about it. So, of course, it's month 7 or 8 of the Iran war now with the United States and Iran. And I started thinking about this, and I took a look, actually, at an amazing statistic. I asked myself, how many years has the United States been at war since the Second World War? And now this is a bit of a rough number, because it really does depend on which conflict you count.
1: And they didn't call, some of them were...
22: Exactly.
1: So they weren't wars, they were strategic something-somethings, all
22: exactly.
1: Those things.
22: Exactly. So I did include Iran as a war. And even then, you know, there is sometimes some question about exactly when it ends and starts. But roughly the number is that the United States has been at war for 43 and a half out of the 81 years, which is more than half that time, like around 54%. Again, you know, this is kind of back of the napkin kind of math. So this got me thinking and led me down this rabbit hole. And here's what I found at the bottom of the rabbit hole that I wanted to bring and show you guys is that in 1967, of course, there was the Vietnam War, and it was this, you know, we were having the same kind of questions, like, what exactly are we doing in Vietnam? At least the Americans were asking this. What are we doing in Vietnam? Why are we in these wars that don't seem to counter an existential threat to the United States? And in that social context, a leaked government document was kind of gotten a hold of and started to make the rounds called Report from Iron Mountain. And basically, this is a top secret report of a special study group that was recruited by JFK. And I've got the report in front of me. It is amazing to go through. And it claims that peace would be economically and socially unsupportable. That there's just that war provides an actual social function that cannot be replaced by, you know, make work programs or welfare programs or whatever else. And that war is essential to the American way of life. And I got really curious about this and was reading through it, and it makes actually some really interesting points. And of course, what happened was that a few years after this report had been released, the authors of the report came out and were like, no, guys, it's a hoax. We didn't mean it. We were trying to cast light on the kind of how the United States has been operating globally. And we wanted to start a conversation about, do we need to be in these conflicts? What is the real purpose behind them? The conversation was started, but they could not rein it in again. Mm-hmm. And this document became foundational also for the militia movement in the United States in the 80s. People like William Cooper took it as fact. They were like, this, and he is, for anybody who doesn't know, he was the Alex Jones of the late 80s, early 90s, and even into the 2000s. He was a real conspiracy theory, kind of super spreader. And of the bad or the unproven conspiracies, the ones that probably don't have a lot of evidence to support them, he took this as gospel. He was like, look, the government says we got to be at war all the time, otherwise society collapses. Alex Jones has taken it up as truth. It was part of the QAnon movement. They assumed that this was, you know, like totally an actual description of reality. And so What complicates this whole thing is that it actually makes a lot of very cogent points, ones that were made by certainly people like people you would not consider quote unquote the bad kind or whatever kind of conspiracy theorists. So President Eisenhower had his famous military industrial complex speech, which actually maps on quite closely here. Eisenhower, general in World War II, you know, president of the United States, a Republican, certainly not a kind of, you know, hippie anti-war guy, was very worried about the impact that military contractors, the army, and kind of America's addiction to creating weapons and then blowing them up and then creating more, which of course is a kind of an economic engine. He was very worried about that potentially shaping policy and shaping the United States' role in the world. And so I got to thinking about this hoax effectively as what happens when there's a hoax that is almost totally descriptive of reality, and also in what ways it might not be.
1: Well, okay, so here's the thing. This is the part that gets me with this. Iron Mountain, like we've heard that phrase before. I've seen businesses called Iron Mountain, right? Like there's all kinds of, I guess, real life applications or uses of this. Now, I don't know it as a leaked government report, but if you asked me today, just the pragmatic question, do you think the United States could survive economically without the war machine? My honest and natural answer is there's no way they could, because the amount of money that's generated from selling weapons, the way that they sell weapons to themselves, the way that they give away government contracts and some of those big mega traded, publicly traded, purchased companies that are out there are some of the biggest there. And you could even today, if you wanted to take the leap, especially today, leapfrog that into the tech world, because we don't know, we don't know what ends of, you know, companies like Facebook or Google or these big mega companies, Amazon, they would be crazy to not step into military tech, right? Like, you know that they're going to be either owning it or doing something about it anyway. So if you had even asked me the question, is it possible that they could survive without war? I would say no. The whole hinge point of their society is they have to be at war. And we've seen that with proof of recessions, where most countries would build bridges and roads. In America, they go to war. So I find this quite fascinating. Let's dig more into it. Dr. Lee Kunla is here from the Uncover Up podcast, Iron Mountain Leak Government Reports, and the way we assume them to be true, but how can they not be? We'll be right back.
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0: Starring Carrie Ann Moss, Noah Reed, Clark Bacco, and Hudson Williams. 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
1: Dr. Lee Kudla is here on Cover Up Podcast. The Iron Mountain story, leaked government documents that everybody took as truth. And I mean everybody loosely, of course, because not everybody did clearly, but largely people were like, oh yeah, America has to be at war in order to survive. That's part of the gig. And I think that it seems to be evident in today's world that that's exactly the case. If it's not for the economics, it's for the distractions of getting things done, Lee.
2: Yeah. Look, I'm very sympathetic to this argument as well. And like you before the commercial break, if somebody had said to me, Lee, this is the way it is, here's a leaked internal government report, I would be very willing to go along with that because it does match a lot of our lived reality, certainly in, again, if I look at that history, you know, Korea, Vietnam, Iraq 1, Afghanistan, Iraq 2, now Iran, I would argue that none of those really presented an existential threat to the United States. I mean, okay, look, you can make an argument with all of it, Cold War or with terrorism in Afghanistan.
1: Yeah, proxy style.
2: Exactly. But this was not the kind of thing like World War II was in Europe. You know, like Nazism was an existential threat to France, right? There was like no question that they had to go to war there because they were being invaded. The same thing with England. So there's a lot of stuff in here. And actually, to your point here, I was just looking at the report, just to make your point, how you're like, the economy cannot survive. It says that in this report exactly. I'm quoting here, $1 billion worth of missiles a year cannot be translated into the equivalent in food, clothing, fabricated houses, or television sets. At bottom, they reflect the economy. They do not motivate it. So the idea is, yeah, like, this is like an engine in the U.S. economy. And again, this was almost kind of proven historically. There was the Great Depression in the 1930s. There were make work programs to try and get out of that.
1: Yeah, but keep people busy too, which is another thing.
2: Sure, exactly. And of course, armies are great at, you know, channeling the aggressive tendencies of young men into somewhat productive ways. But the thing about the Great Depression, the thing that really ended it, was World War II. Yep. And suddenly we go from however much unemployment to effectively no unemployment in the United States. So there's a lot of, and this is why I think this is such an interesting case, because it matches our preconceived ideas. It matches our lived reality. But maybe I could use a concept here that I was thinking about in light of this. It might be called inference creep. So the idea is that, look, defense industries have a lot of political clout. That is true. That's just unavoidably true. It's also true that, you know, if you build something and then blow it up, you have to build it again, and that creates work. And so that is, you know, money in people's pockets that they then spend in their communities, and that keeps other things going. That is also true. But is it then true that since the defense industries have a lot of political clout, that they are part of policy making to create war? It certainly could seem like that, but this is where there's a kind of a lack of evidence to go quite that far.
1: Right.
2: And this, I think, is what distinguishes, say, President Eisenhower's speech, where he's like, they have too much clout and we got to be careful of it, from a report like this, which, of course, we know, and this is helpful, we know that it was a hoax. In the report, it really takes the inference and leans into fact. And it says, look, since this is the starting condition, they are behind all the wars that we are fighting. They are doing it because otherwise there would be too much social unrest at home. And that is, as much as I am sympathetic, like you, to the argument, a step too far based on the actual evidence.
1: Okay. Well, let me ask you this then, because you just said blow up a bridge because it can make work. That's a false flag. Tell me about the false flag part.
2: Ah, well, and yeah, I mean, I'm almost undercutting my own argument here, because there was a false flag, a true false flag. So just because this is maybe not everybody's terminology, a false flag is when a country either attacks themselves or allows an attack to happen in order to generate public support for what would otherwise be an unpopular war. Now, there have been true false flags in American and, of course, also in global
1: Russia,
2: political history.
1: Georgia.
2: Mm-hmm. Yeah. Crimea. But then there have been false ones. So, for example, often people assume that Pearl Harbor was a false flag. But then there's the Bay of Tonkin. And the Bay of Tonkin is a really awkward example to bring up in this case, because we now know today from records from the Pentagon, from statements that Defense Secretary McNamara made, now that he is allowed to say these things because of past the time in which the secrecy rules were applied. So we know that there was a ship docked in the Bay of Tonkin, the USS Maddox. I think this is in 1964. It claimed to have received fire, and that was the basis for expanding the Vietnam War. But we now know today, the Pentagon has released the information, even I think the captain has talked about this, that attack never happened. At the Bay of Tonkin, you can look it up on Wikipedia, it's there. I always double check these things myself. And so that again seems to support this underlying idea that actually no matter what, no matter how unpopular it is, the United States requires war. I think though, that's the false flag dimension of this, that even if the people don't want it, we're going to do it anyway. And what's really interesting is, of course, Donald Trump campaigned on the fact that he was not going to go to war, yeah. Right? That this was the kind of mistake that both Republicans and Democrats had made in the past, and he wasn't going to do it. There was a segment of his voters which, for no other reason than that, voted for him.
1: Yeah.
2: And here we are in Iran.
1: Well, he did just recently say that he was a peace president, and then he was going to annihilate Iran in the same sentence.
2: So. Yeah. Yeah. Well, he says those kinds of things. I think that, what's really interesting though as well is that the thesis here that there is actually simply no other way of doing it is one that is, you know, it's believable, certainly given the history, but I wonder if economically speaking, it's actually true, because we do have ways in which we could supplement this kind of make work that the Army does with other projects.
1: Well, it does beg the question, what is war, I suppose, because if you look at the Cuba story, the Cuba story specifically was a false flag conversation anyway.
2: Yeah.
1: And you could say that economically these things are actually happening around the world, right? The false flag is that Canada is hurting us, therefore right. We're going to trade war against Canada. I mean, these are in a lot of ways, I mean, some ways, sure, we benefit, in other ways, America benefits, right? So the twisting the information and creating this new version of the false flag, if you will, that rallies the troops, brings everybody on board, and we're seeing it again and again.
2: Yeah. Well, nothing like war to really unify a country and galvanize a country. I know it's just, quote unquote, just an economic war with the United States, but in my entire life, I have never seen this kind of unity in Canada.
1: Yeah.
2: I mean, it's absolutely amazing.
1: They're not our false flag, though.
2: No, exactly.
1: So careful what you wish for, I guess, which is the way it goes. And you can see how conspiracy theories are so slippery. Critical thinking matters. Asking questions, talking to experts, learning. The Uncover Up podcast. Thanks, Lee.
2: Thanks for having me.
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16: In the national newsroom of the Canadian Press, I'm Hannah Stoles. The Parti Québécois is projected to form a minority government in Quebec. The Canadian Press Decision Desk is projecting PQ leader Paul St-Pierre Plamondon will win his Montreal area riding. Conservative Party of Quebec and Quebec Liberal Party leaders Éric Duhaime and Charles Milliard are also projected to win their seats. The Northwest Territories has signed an agreement with Ottawa for additional health care funding to improve access to primary care and mental health care. Health Minister Marjorie Michel made the announcement in Ottawa.
17: Today, we are announcing that the Government of Canada is providing an additional $50.2 million over 7 years to the Northwest Territories through a renewed Working Together agreement, the first one to be announced.
16: The two governments have also set aside more than $100 million in infrastructure funding to build or rehabilitate health facilities in 12 communities. BC New Democratic leader David Eby says his party's campaign promise to raise income taxes for higher-income British Columbians will only affect about 4% of the province's population. Eby had promised to hike income taxes for two higher income brackets, as well as create a new bracket for those making more than $1 million a year if the NDP is reelected. Announcing health care improvements in Victoria, Eby says 96% of BC residents would not be affected, and the additional provincial revenue is needed when many people in the province are facing challenging times.
18: It's a very small group of people. They're doing okay, and I'm glad for their success, and there's a lot of families that are struggling right now, and this is an opportunity for all of us to work together to deliver the kind of province that we know British Columbians deserve.
16: Eby's healthcare announcement includes a promise for an NDP government to fully cover the cost of shingles vaccines for BC residents over the age of 50. Alberta's Catholic bishops are imploring parishioners to think about how the province's upcoming referendum proposals may affect those most vulnerable. The Alberta government is asking citizens to vote yes on proposals that include Alberta seeking more control over immigration and putting more rules around which newcomers can access services. Canadian rock singer-songwriter Sass Jordan, who died October 2nd, was also famous for being a judge on Canadian Idol. The show's inaugural winner, Ryan Malcolm, says she was an incredible mentor.
19: She had a bit of a tongue-in-cheek way of doing things sometimes, and I was on Motown night. I did a pretty terrible pirouette dance move. The crowd loved it. I definitely knew how to ham it up for the cameras. But she called me on it. I mean, she said the perfect pirouette, but I think she was kind of, you know, being a little bit funny with it.
16: A statement from family spokesperson Eric Alper described Jordan as a force of nature and an irreplaceable being of joy and light. This is the Canadian Press. In sports, the visiting Ottawa Senators improved to 2-0 with a 4-1 NHL victory over the Boston Bruins. Cole Perfetti's goal in the third period snapped a 2-2 deadlock and lifted the visiting Winnipeg Jets to a 3-2 NHL win over the Pittsburgh Penguins. Alex Ovechkin announced on social media that this will be his final NHL season. Emotions are expected to run high tomorrow when Lionel Messi plays his final match for Argentina. The 39-year-old superstar leaves behind a remarkable legacy, including a World Cup title and record 125 goals. And the NBA is experimenting with two pieces of technology during preseason action. Select games will include a smart basketball that has a Bluetooth sensor in it and can collect data for use in real-time officiating decisions. Officials will also use wrist wearables to communicate with the replay center in designated situations, including replay reviews. The technology won't extend to the regular season. From the Canadian Press, I'm Hannah Stolz.
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20: The advanced polls in Ottawa saw a significant jump in people casting their ballots early. Welcome back to the show. CFRA's Andy Pinson joins me in studio. You know, Andy, I saw a couple people that I know on Instagram, on Facebook, taking their little selfies, you know, after they had cast their ballots and saying, we voted early. We're so excited. And I thought that's really cute. But I wonder if that's just some of my friends that are really locked into local politics. It turns out it's not. There was a pretty big jump here in the early ballots.
21: Yeah, that's right. A pretty significant jump. And it's always hard to say. And particularly I find for this one, right? It's hard to say, you know, what's pushing early advance voting? Is it convenience, knowing that, you know, it is kind of chaos right now this time of year in a couple of weeks? Is it easy just to kind of get it off the list? Or is there enthusiasm for some kind of change or behind one campaign to say, hey, we want to steady the boat here in terms of the incumbent? So it's difficult to kind of take away at this point what this means, but it is significant in the fact that people are taking part in the process. That's great news. So 27,553 people took part in the 4 days of special advanced voting from Thursday until Sunday. Sunday was the most busy day, 8,000 people casting their ballots. So from 2022, it's a 45% increase, 18,000, just shy of 19,000, 18,876. That many votes were cast ahead of the 2022 election during those voting days. CTV spoke with the city clerk, Caitlin Saltler-McDonald. She says the early turnout for them is a win.
22: We've been making an effort to get out the word about the many convenient opportunities for folks to vote in person and make sure they have the information about what they need to vote. So we're glad that there are lots of folks taking advantage of this opportunity.
21: And apparently eager, too, because she said there was people lined up around the building to vote on the first day. So, again, we'll see what that means when it comes to the election results. But people pretty excited, I guess, to cast their ballot.
20: And you know, you and I can take all the credit for that, Andy.
21: Oh, of course.
20: It all
21: yes,
20: comes back
21: that's
20: to
21: right.
20: CFRA.
21: Thank you. Finally, somebody makes a recognition here. But yeah, no, that to say, you know, it is important to get out and vote. If you haven't done so yet, make sure you're kind of prepared. I will say, these are special advanced voting days. These are set aside. So this is part of the Vote Anywhere initiative, I believe is what it's called. So these were 10 polls that you could go anywhere in the city and cast your ballot. There is one more normal advanced voting day coming up a week from Friday. And I will note that that is not the same as this one. So if you do want to vote in that advanced voting day, you can't do the anywhere Vote Anywhere polling. You have to find your own local poll. So just be note of that. And then, of course, you get your final chance coming up on Election Day, October 26th, which is 3 weeks away. So it is nice to see that so many people are engaged. Of course, there's a lot going on in the world right now. Like I said, it's the chaos of back to school time and getting all set with new schedules and everything like that. So hopefully we'll see a good turnout on Voter Day as well and just encourage people to get out. I think we've talked about in the past, you know, all levels of government kind of struggle with voter turnout, but particularly municipal government. So we'll see what happens.
20: Turning to some of the latest developments on the election campaign trail, the incumbent today was promising more events, direct flights, and free trade between Ottawa and Gatineau if he's reelected.
21: So kind of like a broader economic growth piece. And I will say we haven't seen as much of this from other candidates. I'll mention that in a little bit here. Alex Lawson has put out some kind of similar elements here, but this campaign platform, part of an economic growth plan, like I mentioned, kind of wrapping up a number of different things that we've seen over the last little bit and adding to them in some ways. So The Ottawa-Gatineau agreement that the two mayors signed last month includes many elements of this, but he's also adding free trade to this too. So last month, the plan was they were going to lobby all levels of government to consider them a special economic region because of our, you know, border consistency here. We're right next to each other on the border. So looking at that economically, similar to DC, but not in a governance structure, more of an economic sense. So I talked to the mayor about this at the time, and he had said that, you know, it's something that he's supported for a long time, but that in the current backdrop of the U.S.-Canada trade negotiations and talking about, you know, removing interprovincial trade barriers, that this would be the perfect time to kind of do this. So there were some elements kind of added to that today. Like I mentioned, free trade, the idea of pitching the area Ottawa-Gatineau combined as a tourism destination, that was also part of the plan last month. But he's saying today that they want to use that to draw more events to the capital, you know, like the World Junior Hockey Championships and other events that we've seen recently here in Ottawa. So a number of kind of different elements with some added elements there. The other thing was also says if he's elected, he would waive patio fees for businesses permanently. So this was something that was piloted this summer. So again, something that has been around, but he's saying he wants to make that
1: permanent
21: as well.
1: I kind of love that.
21: When we talk about spurring economic growth, it's no doubt, I'm sure that businesses would welcome that as a little bit of a relief to their bottom line. And I don't think I talked to any businesses about the pilot this summer, but one can imagine that there's not
1: for them, they'll take it.
21: 100%.
1: They're happy to take it.
21: I can imagine that not many would be against this. So just some other kind of newer kind of things that were added to this today. I guess a couple of other things on this is that the idea of he also wants to use some vacant lots on main streets. He wants to figure out some way to fill those. And we did see something similar from candidate Jeff Leeper last week when he was talking about his downtown plan, saying that vacancies in the meantime, that they would come up with some short-term lease agreements for some pop-up tenants as well. So something similar. Neil Saravanamutu hasn't released like a broader economic plan. As I mentioned, his focus has been opening the books at City Hall, finding out where the spending can be cut there, and then using that savings on infrastructure and other priorities. And then the only other candidate that has put something out similar is Alex Lawson. So he has pointed to job losses that Ottawa has faced in the wake of the federal government, of course, and others from February 2025 to this past February. And so he has pointed to those job losses as the need for the city to focus on creating jobs, what it can do in this area, particularly for young people and for skilled trades. He wants to make like a point person specifically for the city on this issue. So he says pretty bluntly that we have no control over what the federal government does. So we have to not waste our time, as he puts it, and control the things that we do have control over as well. So that's kind of what all the candidates are saying in this area. Again, it's a little bit disjointed in terms of the areas that they're applying it to, but we'll see if we see any more broader economic platforms coming up in the final 3 weeks of the campaign and, you know, what's said at the debate as well. Debates, I should say.
1: Debates.
21: Plural. We saw one last week.
1: It's true.
21: Board of Trade. That was an interesting
1: I have to tell you, those debates are quite entertaining. I've noticed that.
21: Depends on who you are. I agree, but maybe not everybody.
1: Well,
21: you know.
1: I hope so.
21: I played a clip from one last week, and I was just like, that's about as fiery as municipal politics gets.
1: Well, that's what I was about to say, actually. I noticed that the incumbent, Mark Sutcliffe, has taken to a style of repeating the same question over and over and really using it to unnerve Jeff Leeper. There was one clip I saw from a previous debate where he just kept saying, what's the number? What's the number?
21: So that's
1: what's the number? What's the number? Trying to get under his skin. And then Jeff Leeper would say, moderate tax increases, but, you know, nothing extraordinary. And then he would say, Jeff, that's not a number. And it appears again at the Ottawa Board of Trade that he was sort of employing a similar tactic.
21: And that's what I had seen. And I hadn't seen it in the other context, too. So that's what I noted, too. And it led to an exchange and a clip we played last week as well with the three of the top candidates outside of Alex Lawson
1: clip.
21: As well. Yeah, as I was saying, as fiery as municipal politics gets. But from a political perspective, I think everybody's kind of staked out their side here. And the Sutcliffe campaign, as the incumbent, has very much pushed towards, you know, what it has since the start of its, you know, first campaign is the idea of low property tax increases, affordability, keeping costs low for as many people as possible. And other candidates have struggled to match that. And of course, that's the campaign that the mayor wants to have, right? He wants to have those conversations. And the candidates have tried to pivot somewhat in terms of the need for infrastructure, but again, not putting forward a property tax number. So that's kind of politically where they've come up right now. And it appears that the mayor has so far been successful in kind of keeping that top of mind of the campaign. We'll see how the next 3 weeks go, of course, as people start to pay more attention. But again, you know, 27,000 people voting, people are engaged. We'll see if it's for a an extension of the current 4 years for this administration, or if it's a change election. I think it's still very much up in the air right now.
20: Thanks so much for this, Andy.
21: Thank you.
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41: Kids these days, people say we've got it all. But imagine if we really did. Imagine technology that helps create a world with

0: A lot of prominent matchups, including this past Wednesday, where we had the Maple Leafs and the Islanders, have been moved exclusively behind paid streaming walls like Amazon Prime. Even more concerning for fans is that this spring's Stanley Cup final will not be available on free-to-air television anywhere in Canada. And I understand this morning the guys on TSN were kind of crunching the numbers, and they were looking at, if you're a Sens fan and you want to watch your team, how much do you have to shell out? How many packages do you need? How many things are you stacking or layering on top of each other? Well, apparently you need TSN 5 for the Sens TSN regional coverage. Then you need Prime. Then you need Sportsnet East, Sportsnet Plus, Sportsnet One. So for English viewers, if you want to follow this team from beginning to end, you would need five different channels to watch the Ottawa Senators. How much money is that? I don't even know. I can't crunch those numbers. Joining us right now, Sebastian Higgins, who's the Director of Strategic Communications, Campaigns, and Engagement at the Friends of Canadian Media. Good afternoon.
1: Good afternoon. Thanks for having me.
0: How do you feel about all this?
1: Well, I think you hit the nail on the head. It's just kind of getting ridiculous, frankly, how many subscriptions you need to follow just one single hockey team. And it's just getting worse and worse. So what we're proposing is anti-siphoning legislation, which exists in a lot of other jurisdictions around the world, which would designate certain live broadcasts as nationally or culturally important. And it would protect broad public access to those types of broadcasts for all Canadians across the country who all they want to do is follow their hockey team.
0: Yeah, so to be clear, if you're somebody who has the no frills or the basic package for the Ottawa Senators or a team, whatever it is, you're not getting all the games. If you want to see them all, you have to upgrade to a full package and then pay for specific channels. Have you crunched the numbers on that, or how expensive that would be for the average sort of sports fan if they wanted to do everything?
1: Yeah, well, like you said, it's different wherever you live, right? So in Ottawa, it's actually one of the most complex situations, given all the different channels that the Sens play on. So wherever you are, it's the math gets extremely complicated just to try to find out how many games you can actually watch. And so what we're saying is you should at least get access to some free games because hockey is Canada's sport. So you shouldn't have to be shelling out, you know, hundreds and hundreds of dollars just to follow your hockey team.
0: What does an anti-siphoning law actually do, and how is it enforced?
1: Yeah, that's a great question. So it's we're asking at friends.ca right now, we're asking Canadians to go and ask their MPs to get behind a policy direction to the CRTC, which is the regulator of all Canadian media. And what it would do is it would establish a list of really important live broadcasts, whether it's NHL, PWHL, the Olympics, things like that, that really matter to Canadian public life. And then what it would do is it would make it so that those live events have to have a free option. So Canadians all across the country can have a free option to watch those events over the air.
0: I think you can tell how I feel about it, but can you speak to the person who says, so what? That's life. That's the economy. That's capitalism.
1: Well, I would say, like, there's commercial interests and there's public interests, right? And some live events, they don't only have a commercial value, they have a national cultural value. And I think at this, especially at this time in history and international politics, it's really important to protect Canadian identity, and hockey is a huge part of that. And it's not just hockey, it's cultural events. Like the Junos, for example, protecting access to that. If we can't have national shared experiences that every Canadian can enjoy together, then that just kind of erodes our national identity at the end of the day.
0: Do you think you have support for this?
1: Absolutely. We're getting thousands of Canadians writing to their MPs as we speak, getting them, asking them to get behind this policy direction. And we're headed to Ottawa very soon to talk to MPs and to CRTC officials to try and get some traction on this.
0: Thanks for the time. Best of luck with it.
1: Thank you very much.
0: Sebastian Higgins, the Director of Strategic Communications, Campaigns, and Engagement at Friends of Canadian Media. The state of Florida is looking at potentially ditching a lot of property taxes and getting Canadians to pony up for the bill. Welcome back to the show. Republican Governor Ron DeSantis has rallied against property taxes, and now he's pushing Amendment 3, which, if it passes, would be a massive change and a dramatic reduction in property taxes for many homesteaders or homeowners in the state of Florida. For example, any Floridian with a primary residence valued at $250,000 U.S. or less would pay nothing. And people who have properties that are more expensive, worth more than $250,000, would have a significant reduction. They would pay much less. Now, obviously, that is a huge

0: reduction in revenue coming into the government, so it's going to cost the government. And to make up for that, it is saying it plans to tap into Canadian snowbirds, people who own property down in Florida, taxing them more. Here's what DeSantis said. He said, we need to focus on our Florida residents and focus on, in this case, Florida homeowners, particularly our homesteaded homeowners. We need to focus the relief there. He said, I want Canadian tourists and Brazilian tourists subsidizing the state and making it so that Florida residents pay less taxes. I don't want to give Canadians a tax cut. He said that at a news conference last year, defending his call for lower property taxes. Joining us right now, Stephen Fine, who's the president of Snowbird Advisor. Good afternoon. Good to have you on the show today.
1: Hi, Christy. Thanks for having me.
0: What would this mean for Canadians that own property down in Florida?
1: Well, right now, it's a little unclear what the ramifications would be. First of all, it would have to pass and come into legislation. So that would be the first thing that would have to happen. And then once it became law, what would be done with that law, really? Because it doesn't require necessarily an increase in taxes for non-residents of Florida, but it creates the possibility for an increase in property taxes. So how would that be implemented? Ultimately, the legislation allows for up to a 5% increase annually in property taxes for non-residents of Florida.
0: Florida voters will decide on November the 3rd, but given that this has been floated for some time, what are you hearing from the people that you represent, from Canadian snowbirds that do have property down there?
1: Well, you know, to date, we haven't heard much from our members, actually, from Canadian snowbirds. I think it's more of a wait-and-see approach at this point, because, as I said, it has to pass into law, and then we'll see what the ramifications are for snowbirds. They aren't necessarily going to increase property taxes, although I imagine they might at some point, because there would obviously be a revenue shortfall if property taxes decreased for Florida residents. They'd have to make that up somewhere else. But the question is, would there be an increase for Canadian snowbirds who own property in Florida? How much of an increase would there be? Would it happen every year? So I think this is really something that we're going to see play out over time, as opposed to a huge flood of people selling their properties right away if the legislation passes.
0: Right. I do wonder, given the rhetoric in the trade war, and this discussion about changing how Floridians and anybody who owns property in Florida is taxed, if it is becoming less desirable for Canadians to go down there in the winter, what do you think?
1: Well, for some, it absolutely is. I mean, we hear a mixed bag from our members, from snowbirds who go to Florida, as well as other places in the U.S. and international destinations. So, you know, there are a lot of factors right now. It's kind of a perfect storm. You have all obviously the political and trade tensions happening right now. You've got a weak Canadian dollar versus the U.S. dollar. You have last year, more stringent registration requirements for Canadians spending more than 30 days in the U.S., or not just Canadians, but everybody spending more than 30 days in the U.S. So this could add to that. However, things can change quickly as well on a number of fronts. So it's hard to know what's going to happen. But from what we're hearing from our members, a lot of them are still going down to the U.S. and to Florida. We did see a drop last year in snowbirds going to the U.S. The previous year it was 81% of snowbirds went to the U.S. Last year it was 70%. So still a majority of Canadian snowbirds go to the U.S., but we did see a drop. It will be really interesting to see what happens this season.
0: And of course, like I mentioned, he was talking about Brazilians as well. It's not like this is a Canadian specific tax. It's more about who qualifies for property tax relief. And there are different rules for different people. But overall, you know, I hear different things on the show. I hear from people who are still going down, Stephen Fine. I hear from some people who are going down, but they feel almost like a shame in going down to the condo that they own or the place that they rent every single year. Has it become taboo in your view? What do you hear?
1: Well, you know, it's interesting because there is a mix. As you mentioned, there are some people who have stopped going. There are some people who are still going, but going quietly, for example, and not necessarily talking about it openly with their friends and neighbors or on social media. And then there's another contingency of people who are going about it business as usual. So it really is a mixed bag.
0: Good to hear from you. Thanks so much.
1: Thank you.
0: Stephen Fine, president of Snowbird Advisor. joining us on the show.
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0: There's a provincial election in Quebec today, and it certainly looks like change could be on the horizon. The leader of the CAQ, Christine Frechette, has been trying to turn things around and to avoid a referendum. Do we think she can do it? Here's what she said.
12: If they want to avoid any referendum, they are welcome in the coalition, because we will work onto priorities, Quebecers' priorities, and not planning a referendum.
0: Let's put it to our Monday Political Heat panel.
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0: We have Lindsay Maskell, a political consultant and former advisor to Premier McGuinty, Kate Harrison, vice chair of Summa Strategies, and Anne McGrath, former national director of the federal NDP. Good afternoon, ladies. Good to have you aboard the show.
14: Hello, hey, Christine.
15: Nice to be here.
0: How do you see things panning out tonight, Anne McGrath?
15: Well, if I knew that. I think the Quebec election has been fascinating. I think primarily because, and we've all commented on this, there are several parties. There are five political parties all polling in a similar kind of range. I think that in the last, you know, the CAQ, the Christine Frechette, got off to a better start than I think people were expecting. It has faltered somewhat. So now I think that the battle is on for who will be the alternative to the Parti Québécois. I think most people expect that the Parti Québécois will win either a minority or a majority government. And so I think that the battle right now is, who will take up the mantle of being the strongest opposition to the Parti Québécois. And I think that looks like it's falling to the Liberals right now, but it's hard to say what will actually happen, because there are so many on the ballots and because there are so many races in Quebec where it's hard to make a decision about what will actually happen at the end of the day. So fascinating election, as they almost always are in Quebec.
0: Yeah, and Quebec Liberal leader Charles Milliard is sort of pitching his party as a vote for change and a vote against holding a referendum. Take a listen.
16: Quebecers are desperately asking for change. There's two changes available on the table, one that would lead to a referendum starting next Tuesday, and one that actually wants to work on the core issues of Quebecers, the public services, which is healthcare, education, agriculture, culture, and I'm here to help Quebec stay strong within Canada.
0: Despite his pledge to hold a referendum, PQ leader Paul St-Pierre Plamondon says he hopes that Anglophone voters will still consider his party.
17: It's for them to decide, but I hope we get support among English-speaking Quebecers, because we have a solid team. We're all in the same boat. We have the same interest in terms of stopping waste of public funds, redirecting those amounts towards services. So all of these reasons are good reasons to vote Québécois.
0: Over to the Conservatives, the Quebec Conservative leader Éric Duhaime is poised to see his party elected to the National Assembly for the first time since the 1930s.
18: Quebec is in trouble right now. The bureaucratic model is not going well, and there's only the Conservative Party that wants to modernize it and to change it. We're now second among Francophones. We need to convince our Anglophone friends as well that if they want change, the only party that could block a referendum on sovereignty is the Conservative Party of Quebec.
0: It certainly does look like an exciting evening for the Conservatives, Kate. What are you anticipating?
9: Yeah, Éric Duhaime, the conservative leader in Quebec, has been at this for a very long time. He's actually come and spoken in Ottawa at some major conservative gatherings. Their party tends to be very libertarian-focused and is proposing really more autonomy within Quebec, but not necessarily separation. I think, Christy, it's important not to understate how big a change this will be if the PQ comes in. Separation support in Quebec is low, but it's not nothing. It's about 28% to 30%. The PQs also promised to abolish the monarchy. Like, these are very extreme policies. And so I think that it's an indictment on our federal leadership to have been not taking these concerns more seriously. We have all been spending a lot of time talking about Alberta separation, and that is a problem too. I think we'd all agree that if Alberta separation sentiment hits 28% to 30%, that's a major problem for national unity. And I think perhaps our federal government owes a bit more of an explanation about how it intends to repair the relationship with Quebec if we do find ourselves on the other end of a separatist government tomorrow morning.
0: Yeah, and I do want to get to that Globe and Mail report, but quickly, Lindsay, Quebec had referendums in, you know, the 1980s and 1990s. Are we about to go through a third one?
9: Well, although that is the full agenda of the PQ, the leader trying to bring in more people in hopes of him, his hopes of getting past 63 seats tonight to get a majority, has been saying, but that isn't the focus, and especially not while Trump is in the office, although it is the premise of their entire party. He is trying to soften that of, while we're in these challenging times, that there's things that that wouldn't be the immediate thing he would want to do, but it is still no less concerning. We, as you said, we've gone through these cycles. I always have to say thanks to my parents for letting me skip school to go to the Quebec referendum weekend in the 90s and really
0: history in the making.
9: Yes, and setting a standard to show support that our Canada should include Quebec, and we want them to be welcome, and that the culture is extremely important. But we're really watching about that majority line, because that also makes a real difference about how, you know, who's the dance partner, how do they continue to work with Ottawa, with the number of things that are of interest to all of Canada from a cultural perspective, from an energy perspective, major transportation projects, all kinds of things, critical minerals. They have an important role in Canada, so we're kind of really watching for if they cross over to that majority line, and how the sort of that softening of, well, we wouldn't do anything right now, what that message kind of looks like to voters.
0: Yeah. On Alberta and the efforts there to maybe convince Albertans to stay in Canada, I wanted to play a clip here of the Premier Danielle Smith speaking last week. She was explaining that her personal position is that she supports a unified Canada, but that obviously there's a lot of work to do.
10: Well, we have a diversity of views in our caucus, but we take the view as a government, as a caucus, and as a party that we support a united Canada and working towards more autonomy within it. I've got a lot of work to do to convince the 22% of Albertans who are frustrated with the relationship with Ottawa.
0: Meantime, Kate, back to the Globe and Mail story, which reported over the weekend that there were Republican political operatives in Alberta, in Canada, earlier this year to help the separatist cause. What did you make of that?
9: Yeah, that's concerning. We should be avoiding interfering in the U.S. politics. They should be avoiding interfering in our politics. When government MPs go down south and campaign for Democrats, that's bad. When Republicans are coming to Alberta or engaging with Quebec on matters of separation, that's bad too. So I think that it's important that those be kind of treated quite seriously. But I do think, Christy, it's important not to look at the actions of the separatist, you know, kind of meeting participants that have no mandate and no ability to negotiate anything, and using that to distract from the frustration and concerns that a lot of Albertans have about their situation within Canada. So I do get concerned that that frustration and that sentiment coming forward from Albertans is being cast as being a fringe minority. That is not necessarily how things are going to play out in a couple of weeks.
0: Yeah, back to you. And this has obviously sparked a huge outcry and concerns over what these officials might be doing in Ottawa. Your take on that?
15: I think it is very concerning. And
0: Alberta, I said Ottawa. Pardon me.
15: Yeah, you said Ottawa. No, but absolutely, it is very concerning. And I thought that, you know, Jason Kenney actually made a really good point about that when he was asked about it, and he just talked about how shambolic and kind of chaotic the whole separatist movement is in Alberta. That there is, it's not clear who is speaking for the people that are frustrated, as Kate says. And I would actually argue that that group that is leading the separatist referendum stuff, it is not representative of some of the frustrations that Albertans have. You know, they have like, they what they were doing was actually, does seem to me anyway, like a threat to our sovereignty, talking about giving away our water, giving away our critical minerals, you know, basically handing natural resources in Alberta over to the United States. I don't think that we should have a law around this, because I think that there's a big danger that there would be overreach, because I do think that people talk to each other in other countries. I talk to people in Germany, in the UK, in the US, et cetera, and I think political parties talk to each other here in Canada, but also talk to other parties in other places. So I don't think that that's the case. I think, though, it is important to highlight for Albertans that this is not the way to go. It is, and the way that movement is operating shows you exactly why it isn't.
0: Final word to you, Lindsay.
14: Well, first of all, why else would they be entertaining the meetings? What else would be in it for them? So I think there's some really big questions there on the foreign interference.
0: And they're just catching up.
14: Well, one thing they could have been getting caught up on is that, of course, on October 1st, the very first federally designated project for the one-year approval was, of course, the pipeline in Western Canada. Our Prime Minister is from Edmonton, Alberta. I work with locals across Canada and especially in the West, and there is so much opportunity for Western Canada. There is not the support for this in the West, and what the desperate attempts of what the separatist movement is trying to do to garner support when they are failing is getting into very dangerous territory.
0: All right, we'll have to leave it there for today. Thanks very much to Anne McGrath, Kate Harrison, and Lindsay Maskell. That's your Monday Political Heat Panel for this October the 5th.
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0: It looks like people in Ottawa were eager to get out early to vote. Welcome back to the show. The advance polls in Ottawa were open last week, and by the numbers, there was a big jump. More than 27,000 people cast their ballots. Now, it was a longer period. It was between Thursday and Sunday, but still, that's a 45% jump from the same period in the previous election. We are going to continue our municipal coverage here on CFRA. And on that note, I am joined by the incumbent. He is the current mayor of Ottawa. He's running for that job again. He used to have a show on this station. Mark Sutcliffe, welcome back.
29: Thank you very much, Christy. On this station, in this time
0: in
29: slot.
0: In this time slot.
29: Exactly. Yeah.
0: Great to have you back here.
29: Great
0: I want
29: to
0: jump
29: you.
0: Straight to it because you unveiled your big infrastructure plan last week to fix the roads and the sewers and the city facilities. $10 billion over the next decade. But I understand that only $3.8 billion of that is new money. So I want to start the conversation there with a realistic look at that. Is that enough to make the fixes that our city needs, or are we just kicking the can down the road again and deferring repairs into the future?
29: Absolutely not. On the contrary, we have a $10 billion infrastructure deficit, and my $10 billion plan eliminates that $10 billion infrastructure deficit. So City Council has made decisions that they follow through on those decisions that were made, because future councils can reverse those decisions, can reallocate spending to different ways. We redo the budget every single year. So even if a previous council says over the next 5 years, we're going to spend X, Y, and Z on these things, we need to make sure they follow through on that. So a portion of my plan is following through on the commitments that were already made by City Council, and a portion of it is new funding that is going to completely eliminate the infrastructure deficit.
0: Can we do a more detailed breakdown there? How much of it is coming from other levels of government? How much is coming from development charges? How much is coming from people who pay their water bills?
29: It's a combination of all three of those
0: things. How much
29: of each? And to be specific, I want to get as much of that money from other levels of government as possible. So I'm not committing to numbers because I don't want to let the other levels of government off the hook for how much they should be giving Ottawa. I have been fighting for Ottawa's fair share for 4 years. I learned very early on in this job that the number one role you have as mayor is to have a good working relationship with the province and with the federal government, no matter what party is in power, to get your fair share. We have data that shows that even now, Toronto and Hamilton and Mississauga, cities in the GTA, get more infrastructure money per capita than Ottawa does. We need to fix that. We need to get our fair share. I'm going to fight for that first before I look at raising people's taxes or water bills or those kinds of things.
0: And I get that. I understand you don't have the precise funding mix, but as I'm sure you can appreciate, people feel that times are pretty tight right now. They're being squeezed. They want to know what they're paying. So you've committed to a 2.5% tax ceiling to put people at ease.
29: Yep.
0: So they don't have any nasty surprises later. Will you commit to a cap when it comes to water bills?
29: I don't think we're going to need to take much more from our water bills than we're already planning to.
0: Are you committing to a cap?
29: I can't commit to that at this time, but we're going to keep it in the range where it is now. I'm not going to jack up people's water bills to cover new infrastructure spending. We have a plan for what we're doing with the rates over the next few years, and I'm going to stick to that plan. But I'm the one who's being transparent about the tax increases right now. No other candidate is telling people what their tax increases are going to be if they're elected mayor. And I'm really disappointed by that because I don't think the people of Ottawa should be, you know, deciding who they're going to vote for with people saying, oh, I'll tell you after the election's over what I'm going to increase your taxes by. I'm the one person who's saying and being honest and coming clean with the residents. Here's what my tax increases are going to be. Jeff Leeper and the other opponents, they're not.
0: You're right on that. I've had them on this show. I've pressed them on their property tax increases, and they're not willing to put a cap on them. But back to the water bills. If you're clear, you want to be really crystal clear with the voters about what they're paying for property taxes. I'm just going to point out money is money. And so if water bills go up, that's just kind of like a silent tax on the side. That's a user fee that goes up. So why not just spell it out for people? You love clarity. Say, we're not going to increase your water bills.
29: I'm being clear. Water bills go up every year. Property taxes go up every year. I'm being clear that we're going to stick to the current plan of where water bills are. There will be fluctuations in the rates, but I'm not looking to fund the infrastructure spending that I'm proposing by jacking up water bills.
0: Okay.
29: I'm very clear about that.
0: You're promising $500 million devoted to flood-prone communities. It's a big number, so I don't want to sniff at that, but is it enough to actually fix the problem? Is it enough to mitigate the type of flooding that thousands of homes endured on July the 1st?
29: If it's not enough to do that, then we'll put more money towards it, because my commitment to the people of Ottawa is we are going to do an exhaustive study, which is already underway, neighborhood by neighborhood, what happened on July the 1st and on some other flooding events that occurred in August. And once we get that report back from city staff and outside consultants on what went wrong, and remember, it's not the same thing that happened in every neighborhood. There could be different reasons in different parts of the city why flooding
0: occurred.
29: Right,
0: there was overland flooding, sewer backcharge or discharge in some other areas. So then
29: whatever it takes to protect those residents from future flooding events, we will invest the money to build better infrastructure in our city. That's my commitment to the people of Ottawa.
0: How quickly can the changes be made?
29: It's going to depend on what the changes are, right? So we need that report back in the coming weeks and months from city staff and outside engineers to tell us, if you want to stop flooding from happening in this community, you're going to need to put some bigger pipes in the ground. If you want it to stop in this community, you're going to need to build a reservoir. It's going to be different in every neighborhood. And once we get that back, we'll map out a plan and it will be fully funded.
0: Given what you say, it's true. The city is still assessing the damage in these flood zones. There are different reasons for different flood-prone neighborhoods. So how did you come up with that number?
29: That's an estimate.
0: Million?
29: That's an estimate of what we think it will cost. And if it's going to cost more, then we'll put more money towards it. I'm being clear that this is a priority for our infrastructure spending going forward.
0: It's interesting to me because, as you say, one of your challengers, Jeff Leeper, will not provide a firm number when it comes to property tax increases.
29: He won't provide any number.
0: But a big part of that is because he's saying we are so behind that we've got to catch up. We don't know the cost of everything to fix. Meantime, you seem very confident at capping property taxes at 2.5%. So we've got Jeff Leeper over here. We've got Mark Sutcliffe over here. You're both presenting very different visions of what the city of Ottawa needs right now when it comes to property taxes. To me, there's a disconnect between these two people, both of them who have been in office. Can you explain that? What do you know that Jeff Leeper doesn't?
29: I can't speak to that. I don't know what Jeff Leeper knows or doesn't know. But what I do know is Jeff has been a city councillor.
0: Why are you confident in property tax increases capped at 2.5%? What makes you confident?
29: What I do know is Jeff has been a city councillor for 12 years, and he should know the budget by now. He should be in a position to say, here's what my property tax increase is going to be. And if he's not telling people what is going to be before the election, do you think we're going to get a really, really nice surprise when the election's over, or is it going to be a big tax increase? If he's keeping it a secret, there must be a reason. It's bad news if he's keeping it a secret. So I know the budget. I know what's achievable. I know that we can deliver a property tax increase of between 2 and 2.5% and still fund all of the things that we need to fund. And the reason I know that is because I've done it already. 4 years ago, I made exactly the same promise, and I delivered on that promise to the people of Ottawa. And unlike, you know, what Jeff is doing, I came in as an outsider 4 years ago. I didn't have any special knowledge. I hadn't been a city councillor for 12 years. I hadn't been mayor for 4 years. I was able to look at the city budget, make a determination on what the property tax increases ought to be, and I was able to keep that promise.
0: But you know my follow-up is going to be, if you believe there's $250 million that can be found in savings and efficiencies, why did you wait until now? Why didn't you just do it?
29: Yeah, that's not how it works. When you find savings and efficiencies, you're going through programs. It's not that there's an obvious $250 million sitting there that I've just ignored for 4 years. That's not the way it works. 4 years ago, we started a process where we go through department by department, program by program, where we look at ways that we can use new technology. So, for example, AI didn't exist 4 years ago. So was I supposed to have implemented a bunch of savings and efficiencies based on AI before it existed? No. Going forward, we could potentially use AI to create some efficiencies at City Hall. We could eliminate some spending in some areas that where we're using, other resources right now. And that would be savings going forward. So we're going to do the hard work
0: and
29: look program by program and find savings.
0: When you look at your first term, though, is there anything specifically that you left on the table that you can see in terms of savings? I think people want to understand your confidence in this because they hear savings efficiencies and they know that that often politically is just political speak for cuts.
29: Well, I didn't cut anything. I didn't cut anything from programs and services for the last 4 years. No, I have no intention of doing that. I've said over and over again, we need to invest in programs and services. So last term of council, I was able to keep property taxes the lowest. The property tax increases were the lowest of any city in Canada. And we did that at the same time as increasing the transit budget by 30%, increasing infrastructure funding by 44%, doubling our budget for roads and sidewalks, significantly increasing our investment in policing, increasing our investment in paramedics. So we significantly increased our funding in the programs and services that residents rely on while maintaining the lowest property tax increases of any major city in Canada because we found savings and efficiencies. And secondly, because I attracted significant investment from the other levels of government.
0: Did you keep them too low?
29: No. What? How can you say that?
0: I'm not saying it. I'm asking.
29: Yeah. Do you think the residents of Ottawa during an affordability crisis would say that that keeping tax increases at or below the rate of inflation is too low? They're going through it right now with higher gas prices, higher food prices, higher mortgage costs because interest rates have gone up, higher rent costs because property taxes and other costs have gone up in the past, right? So people are paying more for everything. We can't add to that financial burden. We must keep Ottawa affordable.
0: I will point out, though, we have this huge infrastructure gap, $120 million a year, which we're now addressing. Is that not in part because of the way that taxes were kept low?
29: We've increased infrastructure funding in the last 4 years by 44%. So we found a way to fund infrastructure without having to have big property tax increases.
0: Okay.
29: What I'm committing to continue doing. I'm not going to default. Jeff Leeper is going to default to increasing people's property taxes as the first resort. I'm not going to do that. I'm not going to let the other levels of government off the hook for the money they should be putting into Ottawa. I'm not going to let the system off the hook for the savings and efficiencies we need to find. I'm going to do all that hard work rather than just as a first resort jacking up people's property taxes.
0: Okay, so you also talk about uploading stage 3 of LRT to the province. I've said this over and over. We still haven't uploaded stage 1 or the 174.
29: Yeah, I'm talking about uploading the entire LRT project to the province and then moving forward on stage 3.
0: But
29: yeah.
0: I'm looking at what has happened so far. We were told the city was uploading the 174. Hasn't happened yet. We were told the city was uploading the LRT to the province. Hasn't happened yet. I get things take time, but eventually people are going to ask the question, can we actually trust this? Are these things going to occur? Your response.
29: My job is to make sure that they occur, and my job is to hold the provincial government accountable for the promises that they have made to the people of Ottawa. They have promised to upload the 174. The work is well underway on that. They've promised to upload the LRT. The work has started on that. They've made promises in the GTA as well to upload infrastructure there, like the Don Valley Parkway. That still isn't done either, but it's moved along, the path. So it's my job to hold the provincial government accountable for the provinces, for the promises that they've made to the people of Ottawa.
0: Is there a world where you don't find the savings you anticipate? I want to get real about it for a second.
29: I don't think so. I think there's more savings to be found at City Hall. There's always more.
0: $250 million.
29: Yes.
0: It's there. That's what you're telling me.
29: Well, I believe that that can happen because I've done it already and the work isn't finished. We need to go through program by program, find operational savings, cut admin and overhead, find savings where we can. I think that's achievable.
0: Thank you very much.
29: Thank you.
0: Always appreciate it. There's Mark Sutcliffe joining us in studio. Really great to have him back here. He's the incumbent running for mayor again.
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12: From the National Newsroom of the Canadian Press, I'm Hannah Stolz. The Parti Québécois will form a minority government in Quebec, a dramatic political comeback that paves the way for a future sovereignty referendum. Meanwhile, CAQ leader Christine Fréchette is expected to lose her seat. A conservative MP is concerned by reports of Alberta separatists going to Washington and offering up fresh water and oil in exchange for American support. Canadian Press reporter Brenda Molina Navidad has the details.
13: Dane Lloyd has been tasked with leading his party's efforts to convince Albertans to stay in Canada. Lloyd says no one has the right to promise away Albertan resources, and he will not condone any of the province's revenues going to a foreign government.
12: The Globe and Mail also reported over the weekend that Republican political operatives were in Alberta earlier this year to help the separatist cause. Ottawa has deferred questions about the reporting to CSIS. In 2 weeks, Albertans will vote on whether to hold a binding referendum on legal separation from Canada. Prosecutors allege an Air Canada employee provided the doctored waybill that enabled what investigators have called one of the largest gold heists in Canadian history.
14: The Crown attorney told court Parmpal Sidhu was one of the inside men with the knowledge and access to help carry out the 2023 heist at Toronto Pearson Airport. Another man picked up more than $22 million in gold and currency from one of the airport's cargo bays. The driver who picked up the gold had an air waybill for a shipment of fish. But prosecutors say that document was altered with a handwritten number for the gold shipment. Sidhu has pleaded not guilty to theft and conspiracy charges. Jason White, The Canadian Press.
12: ABC News has obtained recorded phone calls made by the former Cornell student known as Jane Doe to fraternity members she accuses of gang raping her while she was highly intoxicated. ABC Chief Investigative Correspondent Aaron Katersky reports.
15: Jane Doe calls Matthew Engel. Jane Doe tells him when she arrived at the house that night, "You already knew I was 10 shots deep." But Engel's with a different memory.
16: "You did tell me you were sober, by the way. You did. You said you hadn't been anywhere."
15: But Jane Doe pushes back, saying she was 100% sure she had told him she had been at a bar for a sorority event, and "I never lie." And when Jane Doe asks for his help identifying all the men she saw in the room, Engel seemed to suggest both of their memories might not be accurate.
12: The seven fraternity members named in Jane Doe's civil lawsuit deny any wrongdoing. This past year has seen a record high number of books banned in American public schools. Nearly 12,000 book bans have taken place, and for the second straight year, Stephen King was the author most likely to have his work pulled. The new study from PEN America says many of the bans took place in Florida and Texas, and they also found school district administrators relying increasingly on AI to tell them which books should be pulled. This is the Canadian Press. In sports, the visiting Ottawa Senators improved to 2-0 with a 4-1 NHL victory over the Boston Bruins. Cole Perfetti's goal in the third period snapped a 2-2 deadlock and lifted the visiting Winnipeg Jets to a 3-2 NHL win over the Pittsburgh Penguins. Alex Ovechkin announced on social media that this will be his final NHL season. Emotions are expected to run high tomorrow when Lionel Messi plays his final match for Argentina. The 39-year-old superstar leaves behind a remarkable legacy, including a World Cup title and record 125 goals. And the NBA is experimenting with two pieces of technology during preseason action. Select games will include a smart basketball that has a Bluetooth sensor in it and can collect data for use in real-time officiating decisions. Officials will also use wrist wearables to communicate with the replay center in designated situations, including replay reviews. The technology won't extend to the regular season. From the Canadian Press, I'm Hannah Stolz.
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1: Welcome back. I'm Graham Richardson in for Vashi, who's on assignment in Toronto. We are all watching Quebec. We are all watching an extraordinary provincial election. Parti Québécois saying they're not really interested in a referendum until Donald Trump leaves office. So an interesting strategy, to say the least, and the polls reflecting that it's going to be very, very close. Joel Denis Bellavance is Ottawa bureau chief for La Presse. JD, thanks for joining us. What do you think is going to happen tonight? Flip a coin or what?
2: I think we could quote Forrest Gump. It's going to be a box of chocolate and full of surprises, I would say. For three reasons. Well, we could see three interesting things tonight. First of all, we could see there's a possibility. Some people have speculated about that the Parti Québécois could win a majority government with barely 30% of the vote. That would be the weakest majority government ever elected in the Quebec history. Secondly, we could see the Coalition Avenir Quebec, that won about 90 seats in the last election, get no seat, being wiped out of the National Assembly. So that would be another precedent. And the third precedent will be the Conservative Party for the first time probably making its entry into the National Assembly with Éric Duhem. Some websites making some seat projections are saying that they could win between 15 and 19 seats. So that's the three things to watch tonight. Whether it's the weakest majority government ever elected, whether the CAQ is being blanked out of National Assembly, and whether the Conservative Party will make its official entry in 2011, which will affect the kind of debates we have. It's going to be a more center-right debate in the National Assembly, focusing on lowering costs, reducing the size of the state, et cetera, et cetera.
1: You know, JD, you and I have talked about this a lot, Quebecers are volatile voters. They move quickly, right? Mm-hmm. And I think for people who haven't been watching closely, essentially we have potentially tonight three parties above 20%, right? If the CAQ is out, and that can affect the top winner, as to your point, a weak potential government, because you've got these other two parties that have grown significantly.
2: Exactly. And you talk about maybe four parties over 20%. It's a possibility that the Parti Québécois could get around 29%. The Liberal Party of Quebec, some average polls are putting it at 23, 24. The Conservative Party at around 19, 20. The CAQ between 18 and 20. So it's going to be a close race. Many tight battles in many ridings. And that just shows to me that, it's if the start of the campaign up until the last week was, I would say, averagely boring. It's going to be exciting to find out what Quebecers have in mind in terms of their future government for the next year. So we'll see, because that will determine what kind of relationship Quebec has with Ottawa.
1: I was going to ask about that. Like, first, before we get to that, what happened to the CAQ? Is it timing? Is it performance in the campaign? Is it change? Is it all of those things?
2: Well, yeah, all of those things. I would say appetite for change is very, very big in Quebec. And the CAQ had some, they fumbled the balls on some of the big issues, like Northvolt, for example, investing in the battery file did not work out very well. So after 8 years, Quebecers are ready for a change. The Coalition Avenir Québec leader, Christine Fréchette, had a good start when she was elected leader of the party, but she did not have a great campaign and awful debates, I would say. And she couldn't say whether she was a separatist or a federalist. She was sitting on the fence. And when you sit on the fence, you get rejected by everybody. So that's what's happening. And whereas the other parties clearly had their identity in front of the voters. And so that's why the other parties picked up some of the pieces of the Coalition Avenir Québec. Mm.
1: So on the PQ, Paul St-Pierre Plamondon has said, no referendum at least for 2 years. How is that playing? And explain to our mainly English audience in other parts of the country where the referendum question is at, because it obviously a PQ government makes everyone nervous. It's their reason for being. But are Quebecers interested in that right now?
2: No. The big answer, and it's a resounding no. 70% of Quebecers do not want to separate. And some oppose, a lot oppose the idea of having a referendum. And Paul Saint-Pierre-Plamondon promised to push it after the departure of Donald Trump from the White House because there's too much instability and anxiety caused by the policies of the Trump administration. But you know what, Graham, you've seen governments come and go. And as soon as a government starts running the province, mm-hmm. they will it will make unpopular decisions. So it's going to be difficult to convince people afterwards that you're ready for a referendum of separation. As you govern in the time, you make unpopular decisions that will make people unhappy. So the 30% that the Parti Québécois option would get today, the separatist option, would probably be lower, I would argue, mm-hmm. after in 2029 when they plan to launch maybe a separatist referendum. But I, you know what, in my crystal ball, I don't see the Parti Québécois being able to have one if it's a minority government, because one, the Conservative Party have, under Éric Duhem, has promised to pull the plug on any attempt to push for a referendum. And also, I think Paul Saint-Pierre-Plamondon will have to recognize the writing on the wall. People do not want a referendum, and if he pushes one, he will probably neglect the other important issues, which is the cost of living, having access to a doctor, and funding education and protecting the French language. So it is, you know, critical for Quebecers, those issues. And so if you neglect those issues, you will pay a price eventually whenever the Quebecers have a chance to vote.
1: So last point, the beat you cover mainly, how complicated could this be for Mark Carney? He's very popular in Quebec. He's popular in a lot of places. Does this complicate things regardless of what happens tonight?
2: Well, it's going to be the first test of his leadership for national unity issue. We've seen, though, how he has maneuvered in Alberta, you know, getting closer to Alberta premier and promising a pipeline, and that, I think, will help the cause of federalism in Alberta. In Quebec, it might be a different option. I would think that Mr. Carney would probably consult former prime ministers like Jean Chrétien and even Stephen Harper, because Stephen Harper had to deal with a separatist government, a minority government, between 2012 and 2014, and his recipe was the following. Non-ingérence, non-indifférence, meaning I do not interfere in your affairs, although I'm not indifferent to what you're doing. So that's basically going to be the modus operandi, I would say, of the federal government, not to bite at anything that the Parti Québécois leader will try to throw at Ottawa. And, you know, how Mr. Carney reacted when Donald Trump changed the name of the Lake Ontario to Lake America, he shrugged.
1: Yeah.
2: The whole thing. I think that you'll see many shrugs from Mr. Carney while the Parti Québécois, for example, is trying to abolish the monarchy in Quebec in the first 100 days. So
1: that's what he's going to do, or that's what he's promised to do. He very much, I don't have much time, but he very much, it's interesting, his strategy on Trump, his strategy on Alberta, I'm assuming his strategy will be similar on Quebec if there is a sovereigntist government. I'm not getting into it in public because there's no upside to it. It's kind of like with Saudi Arabia and other authoritarian regimes. I'm not going to sit here and lecture from Ottawa about it because it doesn't get us anything. I'll do it behind closed doors. I'm wondering how effective that'll be.
2: Exactly. And one other point I can make is that if Mr. Carney follows that principle, he will show that he's the adult in the room.
1: J.D. Belavon, it's a busy day for you. I really appreciate your time, as always. Thank you.
2: Thank you, Ron. Have a good day.
1: All right. J.D. is the bureau chief for La Presse, very plugged into Quebec, senior member of the Parliamentary Press Gallery, the longest-serving one now that Mr. Fyfe has left us, sort of. And I say sort of because he's still occasionally filing. On the Globe and Mail and the investigation into the separatist movement in Alberta getting close to Republican U.S. political operatives. This dropped on Saturday morning, a front page story. We're going to speak with Carrie Tate, the reporter with Globe and Mail's Calgary Bureau, about this investigation, what it says or does not say about how close separatists are to Americans and what might happen afterwards if they're successful. I'm Graham Richardson, in for Vashi. Stay with
0: us. 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
1: Welcome back. I'm Graham Richardson in for Vashi. I hope you're having a good day on Monday. This story got a lot of attention on Saturday, an in-depth investigation by the Globe and Mail into reports that a delegation connected to the Michigan Republican Party traveled to Alberta and met privately with separatist leaders there earlier this year. Separatist leaders also traveled to Washington on three occasions to meet with State Department officials, presenting a document outlining potential benefits of an independent Alberta to the United States. And anecdotally, I think many people have noticed that at the highest echelons of the current administration, there has been a significant interest in what is going on in Alberta. A little bit in Quebec as well, it seems, but more so in Alberta. Carrie Tate is a reporter with Globe and Mail's Calgary Bureau, and Carrie joins us on the line. Hi, Carrie.
2: Hi.
1: How close are they? I mean, your story lines out, like, this wasn't just in passing. This was several back and forths, right?
2: How close are the separatists
1: With the State Department, with the Americans, with the Republican Party? Are you able to say?
2: Well, one of the things that's really sticks out, both in the reporting and just watching the separatist movement in Alberta unfold in its entirety, is that there are factions and then factions within the movement. Mm-hmm. So it's difficult to say one simple answer. When you look at the Republican strategists who came up to Canada, that was brokered by David Parker. He is a conservative operative in Alberta. He is a very skilled organizer. And at the time, he was pretty close with a lot of the people who Canadians would recognize as the separatist leaders. He has sort of since been sidelined, or at least sidelined publicly within the movement, because of the massive alleged data breach that happened with the list of electors. And that was sort of the part that he was working on with the Republican political strategists who had software they were looking to use to get out the vote. When you look at the delegation who went to the United States to meet with officials from the State Department, again, it's difficult to tell this idea of how close are they, because some of the separatists correctly argue, hey, man, we had nothing to do with that.
1: Yeah.
2: That's those guys over there. And even within those who did go, we had two people spoke with my colleague Nathan Vanderclip and say on the record, you know, we went, even those we're seeing walking back now, or one pointing at the other saying, well, that's not true, that's not right. So part of what makes it discerning the idea of how close are they with Americans is difficult, because the movement itself is so fractured, and even, you know, when things come out, sometimes they want to walk them back.
1: Yeah. And I mean, look, operatives from Obama's operation shared information and tactics with the Liberal government of Justin Trudeau at the time. There's back and forth on both sides. Very generally speaking, conservatives overall align more with Republicans. Liberals federally align more with Democrats. But when you're talking about a referendum or a potential towards a referendum, I would suggest that it's something a bit more deep than just strategy and getting out the vote. Like, I've heard people push back on this, saying, look, this group, whoever they were, or pieces of this group, simply went to Michigan people because they were successful in getting the vote out. And that's all this is.
2: Sure. There has long been a history of operatives on both sides of the border moving back and forth within sort of frameworks. What makes this different is this is not, you know, just your run-of-the-mill election. This is a vote about starting the process of breaking up.

0: country.
1: Yep.
0: That's pretty significant. Part of the other thing is when you look at the visits to the State Department, the folks who did go have been pretty guarded in the information that they have put out there. We were not able to discern who they met with. They will not reveal that. While we have two people who were there speaking on the record, we now have one pointing to the other saying, oh, that isn't what happened. Mm. And so there is, when there is a lack of clarity, that makes it, for some, quite concerning. The other thing that really jumps out on this side of some factions of the Alberta separatist movement going to the United States to discuss whether, you know, to discuss, to negotiate, is that of course, is a group of unelected people. And even within the separatist movement, not everybody would agree that those are the ones that they would want representing them on the global stage. So mm-hmm. we have these sort of unelected people going into discussions with a foreign power about, you know, what might a relationship between a independent Alberta and the United States look like. Mm-hmm. That is going to raise ruffle feathers.
1: Mm-hmm. And I mean, like the history of the province, you have the oil sector, you have natural gas, you have energy sector connections to Houston, to Texas. You have the history of the province in terms of settlement with ranchers coming north. You know, this is not shocking for Albertans to have close relationships with Americans. I do think it's catching a lot of attention for obvious reasons. Also, the times we're in. Also, on the American side, we have a commander in chief who is very interested in natural resources and very interested in expanding the map. His son, you know, pushing out social media memes saying we have Canada surrounded when they did the Greenland deal. All of that playing into the interest about your story. And I appreciate how careful you're being, because you are not saying they are colluding with a foreign government. You are saying they met or there were trips, and these factions within the separatist movement, there is conflict about it, but it is in the public interest to know that these things have happened as Alberta heads towards this critical vote.
0: Yeah, absolutely. I think you nailed it when you talk about Alberta does have close ties with the United States, you know, both when you look at industry and when you look at settlement history. And it is not as though everyone reads that and, you know, believes that it is a bad thing, that there are people wanting to have those discussions. If you do want to, say, launch a country, one would think that you are thinking about your relations with other countries. What does rankle people is that there has not been transparency from the people who went to the United States and who had those discussions. And if you're somebody who's voting in Alberta in the forthcoming referendum, you would want to know what the people who have taken leadership roles within the movement, what they represent, what they said to foreign powers. Mm. How do they view Alberta's fresh water, oil, land right-of-ways for railway? Those are things that you would want clarity on. So even if you are sympathetic to the separatist movement, even if you find nothing wrong with separatists going to State Department for discussions, there's still utility and for understanding what happened in those meetings. And so that's sort of what has really raised a lot of eyebrows.
1: Hmm. And you talked about those things, and someone somewhere put those things on the table or had some discussions about them, the railway, the water, the oil, right?
0: Right. So Dennis Modry had said to my colleague on the record that these were things that topics that they were talking about. We knew because Jeff Rath had been quite public about having discussions with State Department. They hadn't revealed much of the details. So this revealed new information, like that they were willing to discuss water. And I think people understand that it is not as though they're signing, you know, brand new treaties or royalty agreements on oil with the United States are selling the water, but you it gives a glimpse of what they were willing to put on the table, and that area is important.
1: Carrie Tate from the Globe and Mail in Calgary, I really appreciate this. Thank you.
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1: Welcome back. I am Graham Richardson in for Vashi. I hope you're having a good Monday. 10 minutes before the hour on a Monday, that means it's time for a tech check.
2: We have the technology.
0: Tech check.
1: Carmi Levy, our tech analyst and journalist, joins us at this time every week. Hi, Carmi. How are you?
3: I am great. Good to be back with you, Graham. Thanks for having me.
1: Good to chat with you, a fellow cyclist. You've been riding this lovely fall weather.
3: Oh, yes, I was. I was out yesterday. I spent more time, as I was telling Chris before we came on air, I was, spent more time taking pictures than I did actually cycling. So the analytics from my computer were clearly off, but the photography was absolutely worth it.
1: Beautiful out there. Look, we're all coming to terms, I think, generally speaking, with how American our digital experience is. The European Commission, I gather, is attempting to get sovereign but still use Microsoft. How complicated is it for them?
3: Significantly. So they're still using Microsoft and largely Microsoft Teams for collaboration. So it's sort of Microsoft's answer to Zoom. But at the same time, they've introduced something called Element Pro, which is a homegrown version of a collaboration platform that is supposed to be a one-for-one replacement for Teams, but as it turns out, users are not very happy with it. They say it's just a lousy replacement for Teams, and many of them just refuse to use it. So what was originally a plan to completely replace Teams is now, they're calling it a sovereign backup. In other words, we'll keep using Teams, but, Element Pro is there if you want it. And it really does show how difficult it is to say that you want to pursue digital sovereignty, that you want to wean yourself off of these largely American-based technologies, platforms for getting work done, and move to more indigenous, local, native technologies, developed, in your own country or supported in your own country. If your users say, you know what, I'm not going to buy that because what you're replacing it with is just a shadow version of what I've been using all along, and it's going to make my world harder. It's going to make it more difficult for me to get my work done. That's a whole other side to the digital sovereignty discussion that we have yet to have. And now that countries and jurisdictions like the European Union are moving ahead with this, it's something that we're going to have to take in mind in Canada as we consider our alternatives as well. You get your elbows up, but if it means you can't get your work done, that's not really a trade-off many Canadians are willing to make.
1: No, and one official being fairly blunt with Politico calling the European version or the backup absolute S.
3: Yeah, that kind of jumped out at me because, first of all, I'm not really a bit, I obviously can't use profanity on air, but, it really struck me as, and I think we've all been there. You go to work for a company, they give you a computer, they give you software. Sometimes it works, sometimes it doesn't. But to be that blunt about it, I think it illustrates just how difficult transitions like this are. And it's one thing to make a political statement saying we are not going to use American technology, but it's quite another to really compromise your productivity by rolling out tools that workers absolutely refuse to use. And this, begs the question, if you're going to be digitally sovereign, are you even asking the people who are working for you about that before you pull the trigger?
1: Right. And the other point I'd make on this is, I left media and came back to media. And in the interim year and a half, I was at a consulting firm that lived on Teams. I couldn't believe it. The amount of material, the amount of, sharing of information back and forth. It is excellent by any measure. And trying to uproot and replace that for that type of work, very, very challenging.
3: Yeah, and the problem, and the pandemic taught us a lot of things about productivity, and certainly collaboration platforms like Teams were the difference between survival and not for so many companies, including the ones that I worked for during that period. And increasingly, the collaboration app is the most important thing that you will have on your device, especially if you work remotely, or even if you don't work remotely, you work in an office with other people, you're still going to be connecting. And that's where the work happens. And because it ties into your other productivity apps, so Microsoft Teams is part of the broader Microsoft Office environment that also defines productivity, Word, Excel, PowerPoint. Well, imagine ripping that out the only thing, and putting something else in and asking people to be just as productive. That's laughable on a good day. And honestly, if I were one of those people sort of being told, no, you got to use this other one, I'd probably be updating my resume at that point.
1: Yeah, for sure. And it can be very frustrating. Okay, let's shift here. I can really relate to this. Roku did a study saying Canadians spend 80 hours per year trying to figure out what to watch because there's so much out there. I can't tell you the number of times we've sat there and surfed all of these things we're paying for. And then you get into the space where you're like, didn't we already watch that? And then, oh yeah, we did. It's just coming at us constantly.
3: Yeah. Discoverability of content is easily the industry's biggest challenge, because it's one thing to have a big library of content. It's quite another to make it easy for viewers like you and me, subscribers, to find something quickly and to just get into it. And sure, that's a huge in my family. I mean, how many times have we sat down to watch something, couldn't find something, and then ended up just turning the TV off in frustration? And I think what strikes me here is that they suggest as part of this, it's called the VOD or video on demand evolution study. And they've been doing it every year, is that 2/3 of Canadians say because this discoverability problem is so pervasive, they think that ads would help them find movies or TV shows. In other words, they're open to ads solving this problem. And they say that ads on their TV screen, like on the menu that you get when you first load it up, that they would find that less intrusive and more helpful than a traditional linear television commercial. And I think that's, wow, if 2026, we're welcoming ads, that's an impressive turn. I realize this is Roku, they're a vendor, this is kind of their deal, but I think it shows that we're recognizing that the streaming industry, the streaming landscape is a lot more complex than it used to be when you would just turn on a TV, pick a channel and watch something. And we need creative solutions. And if ads can answer that and hold the line on subscription rates, because of course they're making money off of it, then maybe that's not necessarily a bad thing if it's done properly.
1: I also like the top 10 list, like on Netflix or whatever. And also on Crave as well, like what other people are watching, and then they tailor it to my algorithm. And then of course I go to Rotten Tomatoes to find out the ratings to see if I'm going to waste my time or not. Like it's all pushing me in a certain direction, suggesting there's things to watch.
3: Yeah. And, you know, we give artificial intelligence a bit of a rap because, you know, of course it's just dystopian technology. But if AI can sort of find my next watch, if AI can learn more about me and serve up more things that will satisfy me, then maybe that's not such a bad thing. If we can use technology for good, and I think all of us can agree that finding something good to watch is a good thing, then why not? And that's one of the reasons why Netflix is the 800-pound gorilla of the industry, because they've invested huge amounts of money in suggestion algorithms, as well as incorporating those algorithms and artificial intelligence and machine learning into the interface that shows all of the things that you could watch. Netflix is widely seen as one of the best that, you know, in sort of this competency. In fact, if you look at all the other interfaces as they get redesigned, they're all starting to look more like Netflix, because obviously they're applying those same lessons.
1: Carmi Levy, always great to talk to you. Happy riding and photography in the fall.
3: Appreciate it. I'll share it on Instagram. Thanks,
1: all right.
3: Graham.
1: Thanks, Carmi. That's Carmi Levy, our tech analyst. When we come back, the Quebec election. We have a Quebecer, an Albertan, a Newfoundlander to weigh in. Our daily debrief panel. I'm Graham Richardson in for Vashon.
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1: Welcome back. I'm Graham Richardson in for Vashi on this Monday. I hope you're having a good day. Vashi will be back tomorrow, and she's on assignment in Toronto. She will be on Power Play from Toronto today. A really striking story filed over the weekend by Adrian Gobriel of CTV News. Military veterans twice as likely to develop ALS. Researchers are trying to find out why. Retired Royal Canadian Air Force pilot Bob Gibson talked to Adrian. And he wants answers, too. He's been diagnosed with ALS, and he doesn't understand why. We asked the Minister of Defense about this study published in the journal Neurology that found the risk of developing ALS varies within military divisions and whether Canada was doing enough. Here's David McGuinty.
2: Look, those reports are concerning. The direct causal connection I have not seen evidence of yet, something that our health officials may very well be following up on, our Surgeon General. But this is obviously of concern. It's of concern not only with respect to ALS, but any other type of disease that might be forthcoming as a result of service. But right now, it's early. We'll look into it.
1: United States and Department of Defense has already moved to commit millions to ALS research. Tammy Moore is the CEO of the ALS Society of Canada and joins us now. Hi, Tammy.
3: Hi, Graham.
1: This completely floored me when I heard about this a couple of weeks ago and the story that was being developed. What are you asking government to do about it, given the findings and given sort of, you know, this is science, but it's also anecdotal, right? You've got stories like the Gibsons where it's just something doesn't seem to add up and there's questions here.
3: Yeah, absolutely. The ask that we have before the federal government is actually for $50 million, and it's for four initiatives that fall under one title of the Canadian Collaboration to Cure ALS. And with that, what we're looking to do is to better understand the causes of ALS, to be able to identify targets for therapies, and to be able to make sure that we have a better understanding of both the community across Canada and have understanding there, as well as to be able to make clinical trials more accessible. And this is particularly important for veterans, given that we have the studies that have been done in the past that indicate that veterans have twice as likely an incidence rate of ALS as the general population.
1: If you're listening as a soldier or a veteran, what do you take from that? Because, you know, like I appreciate ALS Canada is not saying, you know, it's higher risk, because we don't fully know that, but there is this trend, and other countries like the United States have started to study whether there is a link, right?
3: Yeah, absolutely. And we've seen this research go back to 2005, actually, with some earlier studies that were pointing in this direction regarding the incidence rate. And I think it's, you know, people didn't sign up to serve with an understanding that they would have this increased risk, but it is beholden to us to make sure that we do have an understanding of, you know, for people who served, what could be the causation to it, but we need to understand the disease to get there.
1: And obviously this diagnosis is devastating. And this, is it difficult for ALS in Canada to get attention because of the pessimism and how devastating a diagnosis is? There's not a lot of hope out there right now.
3: Well, we are moving to a place of hope. We do have a therapy right now that's actually going through, it's past Health Canada, and it's now going through the reimbursement decisions within Canada. And this therapy does have the potential to really change the course of the disease, both in terms of slowing progression, but people are actually getting better. It is for one very small percentage of the population with a familial form, but it is giving us a better understanding that ALS is treatable when we hit the right targets at the right time. And with being able to follow people with that particular genetic mutation, that will also lead us to a place of better understanding what is happening and getting us to a better place. But again, that therapy is only available to Canadians at this point because a company brought clinical trials to Canada and they're continuing to give people access. So we need to have more people get access to clinical trials and be able to get that place of more therapies that are available to individuals with ALS for other genetic mutations as well.
1: And just to be clear, what you're talking about, that therapy, if I recall correctly, it's early intervention, and it's just one part of an ALS diagnosis, or a small group inside the ALS diagnosis. Is that right?
3: Yes, it's for about 2% of the population, and these families have very specific histories of ALS. And so for those families, it is giving them hope. But of course, we have 98% of the population that we would like to have that same sort of hope for. And again, when we bring it back to veterans, you know, for almost twice the incidence rate of the general population, we owe it to our veterans to be able to have that understanding. And Veterans Affairs has accepted, going back to about 2010, from the standpoint that they did increase the benefits for veterans who have received an ALS diagnosis. So we know that there's that recognition that follows with what's being done in the U.S. It follows with the investments the Department of Defense in the U.S. is making of $40 million annually just from that one department. And so it's why we believe that Canada should follow suit. We shouldn't be relying on other countries to be able to get to this understanding. And what we're talking about within the Canadian Collaboration to Cure ALS is really interacting as well with the international communities to get to that place of understanding, which will get us to treatments for this devastating terminal disease of progressive paralysis.
1: I would assume that you disagree with the minister characterizing it as early. We've got some indications going back years now.
3: That's correct. Yes. When we have these studies that were going back to 2005, when they were indicating that there was this increased incidence rate of people who had participated in the Gulf War, and then going back to 2017, when they expanded it to be able to look at other areas of service, and again, many different wars, and seeing again increased incidence rate. You know, this isn't new information, and we would like the government to be able to fund. Essentially, these programs have also been funded right now by philanthropic dollars to be able to have proof of concept, but we can't take these programs to scale without federal assistance and that investments that's necessary to get us there. And we need to be able to take it beyond the people that are immediately impacted with ALS to be able to collectively move the needle on understanding and treatment of this disease.
1: How many Canadians are diagnosed every year?
3: There are about 1,000 Canadians who are diagnosed. And unfortunately, with the way the numbers work, another 1,000 will die of the disease. In total, we have about 4,000 Canadians who are living with ALS. And again, I say about because things like the Canadian Neuromuscular Disease Registry are part of the funding ask that we have before the government. With that investment, it would help us to have a better understanding of what ALS looks like across the country in terms of how it's dispersed. It would give us a better understanding of some of the other careers that people have had before they received an ALS diagnosis, so we could see potential alignment amongst different aspects. So again, we need to get to that place of understanding. We're asking on the federal government to make truly a $50 million investment that in the space of ALS is significant, but in the space of other funding and other funding that's being done in other countries would be truly a drop in the bucket in comparison.
1: It's hard with this government at this time because they are so focused on trade, so focused on defense. It's often hard to get attention on issues that are equally as urgent, especially for the families.
3: Yes, but again, we believe that this comes back to the Department of Defense because mm-hmm. they could be putting it through a defense spend the same as the U.S. is to get us up to that defense spending budget as well, which will benefit veterans. So we do see that specific alignment.
1: Tammy Moore, CEO of the ALS Society of Canada. I appreciate you coming on today. Thank you very much.
3: Thank you, Graham. Really
1: All
3: appreciate
1: right.
3: it.
1: Tough issue, difficult issue, and an important one, you know. And it's interesting, even the veterans, the veteran profiled in Adrian's story is not saying, you know, it's for sure, but there's something that's gone on here that just doesn't make a lot of sense. So when you get a chance, check it out. CTVnews.ca, military veterans twice as likely to develop ALS. We will continue to follow this story as it develops here on the Hill and elsewhere. When we come back, our final segment, we're going back out to the BC election. David Eby and the NDP, a tax on the rich, how it's going over in the campaign. Rob Buffen will join us, the BC legislative reporter for for CTV News. Stay with us.
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14: From the National Newsroom of the Canadian Press, I'm Hannah Stoles. The Parti Québécois will form a minority government, completing a dramatic political comeback. The crowd exploded with cheers at a PQ watch party in Montreal as the party was declared elected. The PQ won only 3 seats in 2022, the lowest total ever since the party was founded in 1968. The Ontario Liberals are asking the Auditor General to investigate provincial student financial aid spending at private career colleges. The request from colleges and universities critic Tyler Watt comes after reporting by the Canadian Press showed a rapid increase in Ontario Student Assistance Program spending was concentrated with a small group of career colleges. Watt says the increases came after online-only programs became eligible for OSAP and shows a troubling lack of oversight.
15: The government opened the door to unlimited enrollment paid for by taxpayers. Then it took its eye off the ball completely.
14: Career Colleges Ontario has warned the provincial government for years about concerns it had with those increases, and ministry inspectors found what they allege was unusual activity. The lawyer for author and former University of British Columbia professor Stephen Galloway says his life and career were destroyed by sexual assault allegations. Galloway's defamation lawsuit had been delayed for years as he tried to clear his name. Daniel Burnett told a BC Supreme Court judge Monday that Galloway's case is mostly about how to calculate damages against the defendants, who he says spread unproven allegations of rape and sexual assault. The U.S. is closely tracking a fatal case of suspected pneumonic plague linked to a research facility in Russia. Russian officials say a young lab worker at an institute in Siberia died after she was diagnosed with pneumonia of an unknown cause and deny reports of an accident at the lab. They're claiming the situation is stable and there are no other infections. Former White House COVID response coordinator Dr. Ashish Sah is calling for more information from Russia.
16: You know, pneumonic plague is rare and generally doesn't spread well. So if it turns out just to be that, it will not end up becoming a major problem. But we know, given Russia's history of biological weapons development, that this could be something else. And we just need a lot more information and transparency from the Russian government about what else it could be.
14: U.S. President Donald Trump is vowing to help, calling it a big problem for Russia. Canadian rock singer-songwriter Sass Jordan died October 2nd. On top of being a celebrated artist, Jordan was known as a judge on Canadian Idol. The show's inaugural winner, Ryan Malcolm, remembers her as being the most authentic judge.
17: One thing she never did was play it up for the cameras. So, you know, if I, you know, sang a song that was good, you know, she would say, you know, great job, but, you know, this is potentially something that I would look out for, you could do better. And coming from her, you know, what an incredible mentor to have.
14: Former Stony Plains Records president Jeff Kulowick describes Jordan as bold, beautiful, and brave. This is the Canadian Press.
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10: Scott Reed is here, CTV political analyst and former advisor to Prime Minister Paul Martin. Good Monday morning, Scott Reed.
11: Good Monday morning, John Moore. And I hear it's your anniversary, 17 years.
10: I didn't even remember
11: that.
10: All
11: of News Talk 1010.
10: Yeah, 17 years of getting up in at the crack of stupid. But, you know, as the Godfather.
11: What time of day did you awake before you had this show?
10: Probably about 4, because I've always worked mornings. But 4 is early in the morning. 2:30 is the crack of stupid.
11: Yeah, 2:30 is early. I get up generally around 5, but I would find 2:30 intrusive.
10: Yeah. Well, it's funny, and without dwelling on this forever, but a friend of mine who was a morning show host would go on the air in Montreal at 5:30, and he wouldn't whisper, but it was always like, you know, good morning. And I look up at the monitors here with the traffic cams, and by 5 o'clock in the morning, everything's jammed. So the number of people who get up early and are either right now listening to us in their home office or in a car is extraordinary.
11: Because our lives are pinched and punishing, and we have to, like, slave for the greenback. You know what I mean? Like we're not up because we enjoy watching the sun, that's for sure.
10: Okay, so listen, what do you make of this article about Mark Carney, the Prime Minister, who pledged to buy Canadian, but somebody has now logged that since he said the government was going to buy Canadian, $7.8 billion in contracts went to American corporations. I suppose there's a million ways to unpack that, one of them being that maybe those corporations are the best to supply the goods or the service. Also, I wonder if this is counting contracts that were signed before and are still being fulfilled.
11: Doesn't matter. So if people want to go, aha, we got the Prime Minister, fine, fill your boots. What it really illustrates is how problematic it is, how difficult it is, how the fundamental challenge we face in this is that our economies are integrated so deeply that trying to make good on that commitment is not easy, right? Like, we're so used to purchasing things, and people are so committed to purchasing things. I'll give you an example. We face a massive multi-billion-dollar decision whether or not we're going to buy F-35s, new fighter jets from the United States. Now, in what world where Mark Carney says, guys, we're too dependent on the United States, we spend too much of our money on them, send too many of our dollars to them, and they are such a big customer that they own us, not the other way around. But how are we going to get around buying those F-35s? So we buy other jets, they're going to be more difficult, much more costly. Even buying stuff in Canada, if you can find the option, then you're going to have to pay more for it. And so the question really is there an alternative? In many cases, is there a Canadian alternative? And if there isn't a Canadian alternative, are we willing to spend time and money to develop over the course of 2, 4, 10 years a Canadian alternative, knowing that in the meantime, we will have to pay more for that option than we would have if we went to the United States? By the way, all the generals in the Department of National Defense want the Prime Minister and are pouring pressure on for him to buy American jets because they say they are easier to operate. We're more used to dealing with American jets because we've been working with them for years and years and years, and they will cost much less than the alternative. So this puts the problem that he's talked about in relief for us, right? They are such a huge customer. We are so dependent on one another that disentangling is incredibly difficult.
10: Meanwhile, the Parti Québécois expected to win a majority today in Quebec, and in addition to promising a referendum, which is old news, now the head of the Parti Québécois says he'd like to abolish the monarchy in Quebec, which is impossible.
11: Yeah, first of all, I don't think they're expected to win a majority. It is a big question mark. There are two big question marks tonight. Will they win a majority with only 30, 31, 29% of the vote because there's so many parties running and so many parties getting votes? And second, will the existing government, the CAQ, the coalition, will they evaporate? They could be reduced to zero. Yeah. They could be taken off the map. Look, we'll see what the result is. Either way, referendum politics are back. A talk of an independent Quebec, pressure on the federal government, treat us like all the attention that's been showered on Alberta. Pay is going to come in, the new premier of Quebec after tonight. He's going to come in and say, I want some of that love. I want that attention. I'm going René Lévesque on your ass. And this example of, and we want to get rid of the monarchy, is going to be, you know, just item number one, two, or three, because they can't actually do it without a constitutional amendment. But he'll make the prime minister look unpopular in Quebec for not doing it, even though it's something he can't do.
10: And on the similar front, or in a similar vein, Alberta and separatism, turns out they sent a delegation, this group that's leading the charge on separation, sent a delegation to meet with conservative and, well, mostly Republican politicians in Washington and started these discussions about how we were going to give them water and oil and gas. And it's like, who the hell do you think you are?
11: Look, these jokers go to the United States and then bring up these other guys. Right. They basically petition the White House, and they're using sort of MAGA networks, using far right networks. They also get this big group of Republican strategists, people that help win Michigan for Donald Trump in the last election. And yeah, and they're and just understand, like, they're going to these guys who are threatening Canada, who say you should be the 51st state. They're going to them and saying, I want you, Donald Trump and MAGA, and the government of the United States to act against the sovereign nation of Canada in support of our secessionist movement. And in exchange, we will roll over like a sick dog and we will bark up our oil, our fresh water. We will give you access to energy and critical minerals at preferred rates and at guaranteed contract terms. Also, you'll support our political project. There is a word for this, and the word is treason. These guys want to be Vichy France. I can't tell you how revolting I find this.
10: I'm with you. Okay, so let's listen in. This is a U.S. mayor, Minneapolis, who's appealing to Canadian travelers. We miss you.
18: Hey, Canadians, we like you guys. We miss you. We don't think of you as the 51st state. We know that you're a sovereign nation. I understand you've been dealing with some kind of unreasonable stuff. And to put it lightly, we've dealt with some really unreasonable stuff in Minneapolis also. We can talk about that when you come to visit us. It's beautiful fall right now. We can visit some of the best restaurants in the world, hang out at the lakes, but most importantly, we can have each other's company. So we miss you guys, and whether it's a short flight away or for some of you even a drive, I can't wait to see you when you visit our city. Love, Minneapolis.
10: There you go. Now, I don't want to tear down Minneapolis, but if I was traveling to the U.S., that would not be my first stop.
11: Yeah, I kind of had that thought too, but let's give the guys due.
10: Yeah.
11: Look, when I listen to this, I say to myself, good. And the reason I say good is not because I'm happy that Minnesota and Minneapolis are feeling the pinch of trade tensions, but I'm saying good because it means we are registering in the United States. That's a border town, so, you know, we'll have to see how deep it goes, but there are reports that tariffs are now being linked in voters' minds in places like Pennsylvania, places like Ohio, places like Michigan. Those are places where Donald Trump could lose political power. And so my answer is good. And my answer is sorry. Sorry, I won't be coming. I made this decision. I'm not traveling the United States as long as Trump remains president. A friend of mine I was playing golf with not long ago, 43 years he has gone for 3-4 months to Florida in the winters. Not going this year. First time in 43 years. Lots of Canadians are making this choice. And the fact that we have a mayor from the United States protesting it, concerned about it, good. That's a sign it's working.
10: Thanks a lot, sir. Have a great day.
11: Thank you.
10: That is the Morning Brief with Scott Reed.
19: So the look on your face, John, you're like, why am I playing this original theme? Because it was on this day in 2009 that More in the Morning debuted.
10: Oh, my. Well, thank you for remembering. I never would have.
19: 17 years.
10: That is, that's interesting. That, because We've only, as the guy said to me on day one when I went into the manager's room, and this French-Canadian guy named Martin said, congratulations, you're the new morning man. You're the fort. I'm sorry, I'm the fort? No, I'm familiar.
19: May the fort be with you, yes.
10: I'm familiar enough with French-Canadians, kind of like interpreting Jean Chrétien. I always knew what people were saying. But yeah, the fourth morning man, there was Wally Crowder, there was Ted Walshen, a good friend and a fantastic broadcaster. There was Bill Carroll, who is back now, 9 to 10 on News Talk 1010. And thank you for pointing that out, Nick Miorano. And forgive me for asking this, but you've been here since day one, too, haven't you? Or no, Robert Turner was on the board.
19: He was, and then I came on maybe 5 or 6 years ago, just after the pandemic, I believe.
10: Right. Okay.
19: So, and by the way, the anniversary gift for 17 years is furniture, so.
10: Furniture?
19: Here you go.
10: Why, that's fantastic. I need a couch.
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15: When Mr. Ford says, I like Olivia Chow, and he kind of gives the read between the lines, you know, wink and nod.
16: We're talking a lot about relationships these last
15: days. Yeah.
16: Is this like...
13: Welcome to More in the Morning's Kitchen Cabinet.
16: Or is it the Bachelorette or the Bachelor? I don't know.
13: With former federal cabinet ministers, Lisa Raitt.

0: takes a long time to change your procurement, and also sometimes it may just make better sense to deal with the Americans.
1: You're right, but I think that Canadians will judge the Buy Canadian procurement policy by whether or not it's generating jobs, given all of the pressure that we're under right now in our bilateral relationship with the United States. So let's take the Stelco worker in Hamilton, which we spoke about recently. If you've been laid off, the question for that worker is simple. I mean, does this policy bring more orders to your steel mill and get you back to work? And so I think the key for the federal government is to connect their economic agenda around energy. So those two big announcements that we saw last week, the Pacific Link pipeline that'll move out more oil to the Pacific and to Asia, and the LNG 2 project, which will ship more LNG to Asia, and by extension, the defense agenda, which will create more ships and defensive capabilities. How much of that economic agenda will increase demand for the Canadian supply chain, like materials in steel, which will then bring those workers back? And that, I think, will be the judge of whether or not the government is keeping up its promise, its pledge.
0: Meanwhile, there's an election in Quebec today, and normally I don't preoccupy myself with provincial elections, but this one is significant because the Parti Québécois looks to be elected to government, perhaps a majority, perhaps a minority. And amongst other things, we already know that they're going to have another referendum. But I find this interesting, and you can explain why it makes no legal sense. But the leader of the Parti Québécois says he will abolish the monarchy in Quebec and he will fire the lieutenant governor. And of course, if that happens, Marco, if a legislation is not signed by the lieutenant governor, it is not law.
1: It is correct. Not to get too technical, but before a law actually takes force, it has to be signed by the monarch's key representative in each province and federally by the governor general. So you're quite right. I mean, that's the technical side of it, the legal side of it. I mean, to really change the machinery of the government, the kind of government that it is, would require amendments to the Constitution. Here are the political realities. Today, there's going to be a provincial election in Quebec. The Parti Québécois is odds-on favorite to win government. There is an open question about whether or not it will be a majority or a minority government, and that's because it's a very crowded field. So in second place, you've got the Parti Libéral du Québec, so the PLQ, and then you've got the Conservative Party in Quebec. So the Liberal Party in Quebec is mostly concentrated in Montreal, as you know, John, and then you've got a bit of a late-hour surge in Quebec City, the province's capital, by the Conservatives. And there are a lot of weird vote splits. What this is really about is the leader of the Parti Québécois, PSPP, Saint-Pierre Plamondon, trying to create a culture war, essentially re-prosecuting this idea that Quebec should be separate from the rest of Canada, mostly around language and history and culture. And I think that the polls kind of reveal that most of the province has not caught on to this point to that idea. So what we'll see today is how much of a mandate he gets to continue to wage this culture war by, you know, having a referendum. He said he will not have one in the first term. We'll see. But I think that in the backdrop, what most people care about is their job security, their economic security. And on that score, Prime Minister Carney remains very popular in Quebec. In fact, more popular than any of the provincial candidates.
0: Yeah, I always remember when I was much younger and a friend of mine, French Canadian, said he was an ardent separatist. And I said, yeah, wait till you start paying taxes.
1: Yeah, exactly. I mean, look, this there's a lot of history here. And I think for people who have lived through two referendums, I mean, it does evoke a lot of emotion. And you know, again, you live there for a good chunk of your life. So this is not unimportant. But I think that, we'll see how it plays out. It's quite a fascinating race to watch.
0: Meanwhile, speaking of separatism, in Alberta, we discover that one of the groups that is leading the charge supporting the idea of Alberta becoming independent, a delegation of these people went down to Washington.

0: and met with business and government members and said, well, if we separate and you help us, we will give you water and oil. That, I mean, if we think Jamil Javani is freelancing, this is ridiculous.
1: Well, it is, and it's an eye-opener for Federalists and the mild protest vote in Alberta who feel disenfranchised with Ottawa and who may be inclined to vote yes on the referendum question in Alberta, which I think is very dangerous. And Stephen Harper, former Conservative Prime Minister elected in Alberta, actually wrote an op-ed about this, and he warned against this kind of thinking, this kind of complacency. So I think the bottom line message here is, don't take this separatist movement in Alberta lightly, even though it is small, minority, fringe, whatever you want to call it. It is quite hardened. And they're not just arguing for Alberta's separation from Canada. There is a significant percentage within that smaller fringe movement that actually want to go one step further and join the United States. And that, I know, is, I think, at the core of the argument that is being made by Federalists, including Stephen Harper, who are saying we need to get mobilized, we need to get coalesced around an argument that keeps Canada together. And that's the best way to, really exert our destiny, the way we stay strong.
0: Thanks for this. Good to have you this morning.
1: Thanks, Sean.
0: That is Marco Mendicino, former federal cabinet minister with the Kitchen Cabinet, flying solo today. Mark Coley in the Toronto Star has a very tongue-in-cheek and funny feature today, but not, it's actually about something fairly serious. It's a sculpture of four bronze squirrels in Joel Weeks Park, which is near Queen Street East and Broadview Avenue. And it's been there, this sculpture, for 12 years, but suddenly one of the four squirrels has disappeared. An art collector actually went to inspect the damage, saw the missing squirrel, realized that apparently they'd tried to cut the other one loose as well. So she ended up securing that and taking it back home with her for safekeeping. But as Mark Coley writes, people wonder, why would somebody steal this piece? One of three reasons, according to an expert. First, the thief may have hoped to resell the squirrel to a dealer, but no reputable dealer would ever handle stolen work. Mind you, there is always an aftermarket. There are people in the world who have things that were, you know, paintings that were stolen from art galleries, and they, you know, hang them in a special part of the house that nobody can see. Another plan might have been to melt it down, but again, the expert says no scrapyard would, in its right mind, melt down something that is obviously public art. And then the expert says only one other scenario exists, a squirrel aficionado, someone who has an existing collection of squirrel-based artwork and couldn't help but add to it. So whatever the... whatever it turns out to be, I hope to get the squirrel back. And it's just kind of sad that people vandalize public art. And when it comes to melting stuff down, clearly there are some foundries where they will do that because it's a matter of routine. You know, in cemeteries, there are those urns that you sit on a gravestone and you can put flowers in them. And routinely, they go missing. And apparently, people are then selling them for...
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0: Now that's Sassiter, raspiest and bluesiest, Sass Jordan, passing away on the weekend. So we're remembering her with her songs today. And hard to understate, she was one of those artists who, I guess some people say, yeah, she's sort of famous. But, I mean, she did really well. And as a matter of fact, I got to get this shipped. I forgot to ship it off my home computer. But she told me a story in one of the interviews that we did about having a song, which was a duet, on the soundtrack of The Bodyguard. And I said, so did you get like a per record deal on that, or did you just take the buyout? And I'll let her answer the question. 7:07 in It's Daily, Stuart McGinn was talking about one of the works of art, which was a giant projection on those silos down next to Billy Bishop Airport from Nuit Blanche. But congratulations to everybody who was participating in every way. It's a fun gathering, although it's often a cold gathering. But it just brings such incredible life to the city's downtown for a night. And it's one of those things, I think, that makes Toronto special. So I love that it happens. Let's do the five things.
20: And now, five things.
19: More in the Morning presents the five things you need to know.
0: Number one, U.S. Coast Guard suspends the search for crew and passengers from a missing Ontario Air ambulance off of Cape Cod.
21: The likelihood of finding any survivors is practically slim to nil now. So the concentration is going to be on identifying the rest of the wreckage, finding the black boxes so we can find out what actually happened. And with this information, when they find it, we'll have a lot more to report.
0: That was Keith Mackey in conversation on CTV. He is an aviation expert. Number two in the five things, Mississauga mayoral candidates spar again this evening without the incumbent, Carolyn Parrish.
22: If you want me to be 100% honest with you, I don't think debates are helpful at all. I think what's helpful is people looking at your track record, looking at the changes we've made over 2 years, reading your literature, meeting you face-to-face at group settings. This is like... it's like a sword fight up there. It's not helpful at all.
0: And that is the incumbent, Carolyn Parrish, in conversation on Friday with Jim Richards. And so there are four major candidates for mayor in Mississauga. Three of them are going to be there. Carolyn Parrish won't. And so Ahmed Al-Bayoumi, who's the guy who's convening this, I'll be co-hosting with him, is going to have an empty podium for Carolyn Parrish. And he's told her she can, you know, she can come if she wants. He also said you can come sit in the front row, which I think would be hilarious. Can you imagine the three challengers debating and Carolyn Parrish sitting there in the front row glowering at them? Number three, U.S. mayor begs Canadians to visit again as Florida's government says he plans to tax Canadian snowbirds more.
1: Hey, Canadians, we like you guys. We miss you. We don't think of you as the 51st state.
3: I want Canadian tourists and Brazilian tourists subsidizing the state and making it so Florida residents pay less taxes. I don't want to give Canadians a tax cut.
0: So the first voice you heard was the mayor of Minneapolis, who seems like a likable fellow. The second was the thoroughly unlikable governor of Florida, Ron DeSantis, and his plan is that Floridians won't pay property taxes, but Canadian snowbirds will pay more in taxes. And if he doesn't think Canadians aren't pumping billions of dollars into his economy, he's a moron. Number four, Quebec to choose a new government today, and that may set the province on the path to another separation referendum.
18: Is it appropriate for a government that only has hypothetically 30% support, whether they have a minority or a majority, to embark on a discussion related to separatism? When the interesting thing,
23: they don't care. I don't think
18: they don't care.
0: And that was Nick Nanos, wasn't it? This was the discussion panel, which looked great, but I couldn't hear it. As always, on a Sunday, we go to the same pub, and normally we watch sports. But question period was up on the screen, and I thought, oh, that looks like an interesting discussion. But, of course, the sound was off. Number five, Montreal Raised Juno Award-winning singer Sass Jordan passes away.
24: What keeps me going, I think it's probably the same thing that keeps you going, it's just, I love life. I'm having a blast, including the grotesque downs, because they just make the ups even better.
0: And that was a conversation we had a couple of years ago when Sass Jordan had come out with a new album. And her passing is unexpected, although her inner circle says that she had been ailing. Nobody says what she was ailing from. But, I mean, her music was amazing, but also amazing was her relentless enthusiasm and absolutely hilarious conduct. In interviews, she was always laughing, even though she sings the blues. So let's start taking a closer look at some of the stories from the five things. U.S. Coast Guard, as we heard in the five things, calling off its search. And so they were initially looking for the wreckage. They found that. It was off Nantucket. But they also were looking for any survivors. And the thinking is now that it's impossible anybody survived the crash, or even if they survived the crash, that they wouldn't have survived this long in the water. The plane was an air ambulance based in Hamilton, or at the very least owned by a Hamilton-based company. And there were two crew, two medical staff, and two others, one of them a patient. It was a father and son, we're told. They were Bermudans, and or Bermudians. They were on their way from Bermuda to Boston for medical attention when the plane crashed. The flight with the call sign Heartbeat 104 left Bermuda at 11:42 p.m. Friday, reported problems at 12:46 a.m. as they were approaching Nantucket, continuing on to Boston, they hoped. They told air traffic control they were coming in blind. We'll have to ask John Torrey Jr. what that actually means. Maybe means that they were, you know, the instruments were failing them and they didn't have very good visibility. But we'll find out about that. Roger said the tower, actually they were with the New York air traffic controller. They said, Roger, you said you're coming in blind. Is that what you said? Are you declaring an emergency or no? And they did not hear back from them. Speaking of air disasters or near air disasters, the investigation continues to figure out how a guy who should never have been at the controls of a plane on its way to Israel, or any plane as a matter of fact, how he ended up in that cockpit continues. Officials have already said the Omani co-pilot had been barred from flying by his own country because of concerns about his extremist views. Okay, how does that not get to everybody? It also remains unclear how a citizen from Oman, an Arab country that has no diplomatic relations with Israel, was allowed to fly a plane load of Israelis to Tel Aviv. And that's the thing. It is, you are not allowed, if you are from a country that does not have relations with Israel, you're not allowed to be in the crew. And then there's one last aspect where the name of every crew member and the name of every passenger was sent to Israeli intelligence, as they always do. And clearly nothing stood out for Israeli intelligence, which is a fairly significant failure. We're talking a lot about the possible separation of Quebec, although that's sort of on the far horizon. Parti Québécois will probably be elected today, and he said, yes, there'll be another referendum, but not until Donald Trump is gone. Meanwhile, Alberta separatism, several stories about that today. Stephen Harper wrote a column for the Calgary Herald, warning Albertans against setting the province on a path towards secession. And one of the things he was pointing at is there's a fear that a lot of people who don't actually want to separate are going to vote yes in the referendum on the 19th of October just because they want the province to have a larger hand. And Quebecers have done a similar thing in the past. Support for separation in Quebec has never topped, you know, been bigger than the low 30s, ditto for Alberta. But people may vote yes because they think, well, you know, let's make it look like we do want to separate, and then maybe Ottawa will pay attention.
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0: Good morning, John Tory. Happy Monday.
11: Happy Monday to you too, John.
0: So everybody's talking about separatism, both in Quebec and Alberta. In Quebec, it's the matter of the Bas-Québécois looking to form the government. The vote is today. And in Alberta, it's this story about how this delegation went to Washington and said, you know, if you help us create the conditions for separation, you can have water and oil, which is outrageous. But I'll let you take this in any direction. It is called Tory's Take.
11: Well, I just wanted to really comment on the fact that you've got the Prime Minister working so hard, including bringing all these people to Toronto to talk about investing in Canada from all over the world. And I think that was a great success, that showcase for Canada. But then you have all these people. And look, I mean, in Quebec and in Alberta, let's start with Quebec. I mean, that's just politics. It's not new for us to have a separatist party. And so they campaign and they win sometimes and lose most of the time. But I think this is so... a kind of performative, this notion of doing away with the monarchy and so on. I heard you saying earlier on that they would try. I don't even think they'll try because it's so ridiculous in terms of the context of actually having any kind of law they pass in that regard hold up. But the fact that they could win, that they're using promises like this to win, I think will destabilize Quebec. Again, not to the extent that happened in 1976. But if you go back and look at, you know, what happened to Quebec, more importantly than how much Toronto benefited from that, it's a serious matter. And then you get to Alberta where these people are down, I mean, almost committing treasonous acts by talking about we're going to sort of bargain our water and our oil in return for you sort of treating us well if we're an independent state. I mean, this is equally ridiculous and dangerous and again, sends a signal to investors in our country that this is not a place that is particularly stable. And the one I added, which is only an election promise at the moment, but Premier Eby in BC said he was going to take an already 53% tax rate on top income and raise that by a couple of points for particularly well-to-do people. And again, people can debate the merits of that, but my view is once you get over 50% on the top marginal rate, which we have here in Ontario, Premier Ford's got the right idea. Don't dare take it any higher than that because you create a big disincentive to invest and to work, whereas Premier Eby's out campaigning on it as a big thing that he can do. So I just hope somebody's thinking about the sort of future well-being of the entire country, and I know the Prime Minister is, and that we should be encouraging our friends in those three provinces, not here, to vote accordingly. Vote for the country and for its best interest, not for some, you know, kind of Looney Tune scheme or promise that really just doesn't make sense.
0: And you have some thoughts on the Star's rather comprehensive analysis. It's a map, actually, that shows us where support lies for the three major candidates and also compares to where the support lay in previous election cycles, including ones that you were in.
11: Yeah, and if you go back even further than that, the ones when I was helping Mel Lastman to be the mayor of the amalgamated city, the truth is that the coalition that wins most of the time is a coalition that has voters from the outer suburbs or inner suburbs. I think they call them Scarborough, North York, and Etobicoke, and that usually offsets the power that a progressive candidate will have in the city. And so really it boils down this time to Scarborough. So if people wonder why every announcement seems to be being made in Scarborough by Councillor Bradford and by Mayor Chow, that's why, because that is the battleground. Mr. Bradford, to put it in simple terms, has to win Scarborough and North York and Etobicoke to offset the strength of Marichal, downtown. And so they're duking it out there. It's a tie, I think, pretty much. She wanted to get elected in the by-election. So we'll see what happens, but it is kind of almost comical to see the fact that they go to Scarborough and don't seem to go almost anywhere else. But that's why, because the winner, whoever the winner is, has to have won, those suburbs or been very, very close.
0: Thank you, John.
11: Thank you, John.
0: That is John Tory with Tory's Take. Incidentally, just enough time to tell you, the hot off of the presses, this just got to us. There is a new liaison strategies poll for the Mississauga mayor's race, and they have Bonnie Crombie at 30%, Carolyn Parrish at 29%, Alvin Tedjo at 26%, which is basically a three-way tie. And important to note, Tedjo has doubled his support since August. And his sell line has been so far, aren't you sick of these two people who have already been mayor yelling at each other? Go for me. So we'll see what happens tonight. There is a three candidate, because Carolyn Parrish is boycotting, but there's a three candidate debate tonight, and Ahmed Al-Bayoumi and I will be co-moderating. So mail-in balloting for the Toronto municipal race apparently has yielded actually it's the people who have requested the ballots, and it's at a tremendously low number. So a lot of people are wondering, is that because mail-in balloting is going out of style? Or is that because there's going to be a low voter turnout in this election? We'll find out, I'm sure. But the advanced polling begins tomorrow, and the election, we're very much in the final, you know, throat clearing and run up to the election. However, Duff Conacher, co-founder of Democracy Watch, has some concerns, not just about Toronto's municipal elections, but all of them. There are actually 444 different municipalities, townships, and cities holding elections. Duff Conacher joins us right now. Good morning.
2: Good morning.
0: Okay, so what's the concern?
2: Well, the concern is that municipal elections across Ontario are undemocratic and unfair in a few key ways. Candidates are allowed to mislead voters with false election promises and statements, and third party, the interest lobby groups trying to influence the elections are also allowed to make false statements. The system overall favors wealthy candidates who have wealthy supporters, because donating huge amounts of money are still allowed. And, voters are denied the right to know before they vote who's bankrolling and fundraising and campaigning for candidates. And then, of course, the voting system, you have to choose one out of many candidates in some wards and some mayoral races, instead of being allowed to rank them and have the candidate who is supported the most by the most voters win. So all these are major problems that make our municipal elections across the province undemocratic and unfair.
0: Okay, so let's start with the first one, actually, misleading voters. So, I mean, you folks have made this tenet of your complaint about all legal or all elections for many, many years. The idea that somebody can say, if elected, I will do this, this, and this, and then they don't do any of that.
2: Yeah, I mean, we need leaders, not misleaders, and there's no penalty for misleading voters. And so you can't cast an informed ballot. Voters are essentially like they're playing poker. And they know the candidates are bluffing, but they don't know how. And their money's on the table as a taxpayer. And it's just a fundamental violation of voter rights to allow candidates and also third parties that are trying to influence the election to mislead voters and to try and influence their vote, bait them with a false promise or a false statement, and then switch after they win power.
0: Okay, and that is the business of third parties. A lot of people have been grieving that. In Toronto, for example, we have this Progress Toronto, which selects, frankly, and marshals and backs certain candidates, mostly NDPers. Then we have ABC, which is considered to be the conservative alternative to that. But you're suggesting these organizations and their shadowy ways are distorting the system.
2: Don't have to disclose who backs them, just like candidates don't have to disclose their donors, their spending, who's involved exactly. And they're allowed to spend relatively large amounts of money. And as a result, it's just a system that denies voters rights to know. You know, the fundamental right is to cast an informed vote. But if you don't know who's behind a third party or a candidate, who's fundraising for them, who are the top campaigners, who they're going to owe for a candidate once they get into office, then you can't cast an informed ballot, especially, again, when they can also mislead you and bait you with false promises.
0: Thank you for this.
2: Thanks very much for your interest.
0: Duff Conacher, co-founder of Democracy Watch. In the past, they've called for some means of punishing people who are elected who do not actually follow through on their election promises. And actually, it may not be satisfying in terms of the timeline, but there is a punishment, and that is the next election.
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0: All
1: From the National Newsroom of the Canadian Press, I'm Karen Ribeau. The Parti Québécois has won a minority government in Monday's Quebec election, completing a dramatic political comeback and paving the way for an eventual third sovereignty referendum. The separatist party captured 59 seats after the votes were counted, falling short of the 64 needed to form a majority in Quebec's legislature. But it was way better than the 3 seats the PQ had won in the last election 4 years ago. Speaking in English for only a moment during his victory speech, PQ leader Paul St-Pierre Plamondon had a message for Anglophones in Quebec.
2: Many of you right now might be wondering how the Parti Québécois will govern over the next 4 years. I just want to let you know very clearly that I'll be the premier of everyone in Quebec. I've said it earlier in this campaign, but we're all in the same boat and we share the same future. We have the same interests, and we have before us many challenges and problems that we will solve together.
1: Charles Millard's Liberals were elected in 40 ridings and so will form the official opposition for the third straight election, while the Quebec Conservatives, led by Éric Duhaime, will make a historic entry into the legislature and gain official party status with 19 elected members. The Coalition Avenir Quebec, which has governed the province for 8 years, was wiped off the map. Even leader Christine Frechette failed to win her seat in Trois-Rivières. All 6 souls who were aboard a Canadian-owned air ambulance that went down early Saturday in waters off Massachusetts have now been identified. The U.S. Coast Guard late Monday confirmed the Gulfstream jet carried 66-year-old Bermudian national Marilyn Bean and her 41-year-old son Sergio Lattimore, and the 4 Canadian crew members employed by Hamilton, Ontario-based Latitude Air Ambulance were identified as Captain Philip Childerhose, First Officer Thomas Farquhar, Flight Nurse Sarah Payton, and Respiratory Therapist Jolene Weir. Coast Guard officials have said the plane was on a medical flight from Bermuda to Boston with a patient and a family member when the pilot reported electrical problems and declared an emergency before it lost contact with air traffic control and descended sharply. Debris from the plane was recovered Saturday, 32 kilometers off Nantucket. Officials said Monday that a civilian vessel also found debris linked with the jet and are asking any other boaters that find anything to contact the Transportation Safety Board of Canada. And American evangelist Jim Baker has died. Baker, along with his first wife, Tammy Faye Baker, built an evangelical empire around the hugely successful The PTL Club TV show, only to lose it all over a sex scandal and financial crimes. Baker died Monday. He was 86 years old. His second wife, Lori Baker, made the statement. This is the Canadian Press. In sports, in Major League Baseball playoffs, a 4-run fifth inning helped the Tampa Bay Rays take advantage of New York's sloppy defense. They beat Cam Schlittler and the visiting Yankees 5-2 to take a 2-0 lead in their American League Division Series. Ben Rice hit a pair of homers for the Yankees in their loss. Braden Montgomery's 2-run double ignited a 3-run sixth inning, and the Chicago White Sox rallied to beat the Cleveland Guardians 4-3 to take a 2-0 lead in their Division Series. In NFL Monday Night Football, Bijan Robinson rushed for 145 yards and 2 touchdowns as the Atlanta Falcons rolled past the New Orleans Saints 45-24. And in NHL action Monday night, Tim Stützle scored twice and added a helper as the Ottawa Senators improved to 2-0 with a 4-1 win over Boston. And Cole Perfetti's goal midway through the third snapped a tie and lifted the visiting Winnipeg Jets to a 3-2 win over the Pittsburgh Penguins. From the Canadian Press, I'm Karen Ribeau.
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37: Here we go.
38: Okay, before I tell you what I've been watching, it needs a bit of an explanation, okay? Because I'm a little embarrassed that I even clicked on in the first place. Let's go back. How many years ago? It's got to be 15 years ago. I went to see the movie Reacher starring Tom Cruise, based on a book, and it's a character who is an ex-military police officer who's kind of, he's got a lot of issues, and he's now a loner, and he's wandering America, and he's always finding trouble. He's never looking for trouble, but trouble finds him. And, you know, he's usually sitting in a little cafe, and someone attacks a woman, and there's like five guys trying to beat her up, and Reacher has these skills that you don't expect. He's supposed to be a big, big guy, and he kicks butt. I like that concept, okay? At the time, a lot of people were saying Tom Cruise was too small for that role. But whatever, he looks bigger on screen. So it was fine. It wasn't a great movie. It was an okay movie. So years later, there's a TV series also called Reacher. And I thought, well, I like the concept. And this time the actor is a big mammoth human being. He's just all muscle. He's a mountain of a man. And I think it was probably around the time of the pandemic. So I watched, I thought, it's actually not great. It's just okay. I don't find he's a very good actor, the guy who plays Reacher in the TV show. But it's okay, and stuff blows up, and guys get beaten up, and there's action. And each season has an arc of a bigger story, a bigger mystery they're trying to solve. Because remember, military police background. And sometimes he rejoins his old team, and sometimes his old team joins him. So it was okay. Then, in a summer of rain and boredom, I discovered there's a spinoff from Reacher. And I thought, well, so a spinoff of a mediocre movie and a less than mediocre series has got to be pretty bad, right? But I've actually, and I did mention on the air that I'd watched a bit of it and thought, this is the lamest of the lame. But it was raining a lot. And I hung in, and I finished season one of Neely.
4: Francis Neely. I'm a PI. We need to talk about the L-stop at Wells. My friend Tommy was killed on the tracks.
5: I heard the train coming, and body slamming into metal.
6: Seems like kid got high, and he walked into a train. Case closed. Bull.
4: Yep.
6: If this is a homicide, I want in.
4: I work alone.
6: You're not a cop.
4: If you say so.
38: Francis Neely, and by the way, if you're looking for it on Amazon, it's spelled N-E-A-G-L-E-Y. Sort of looks like Neely, but it's pronounced Neely. She is an old part of Reacher's team. We've seen her in the Reacher TV series. She's the quiet, tough one. And, of course, she's got a lot of issues, too. They all do, right? Now she's a private investigator based in Chicago. And a good friend of hers that she hasn't been in touch with for a long time, but they grew up together, is in a very suspicious accident. You kind of heard that in the trailer. And it turns out he's been part of a cult. And she and her new suddenly thrust into a partnership with a police officer, they're going to work together to try to find out what is going on at Echo Canyon Farm. Looks peaceful on the surface, but it's led by a charismatic, creepy guy who gets to sleep with all the women in the cult, even if their husbands don't really like it very much. I've been thinking of starting my own cult. Have you noticed that cult leaders always get to sleep with all of the women in the cult? That seems to be part of it. Somehow God always thinks that those women should find God through the body of the cult leader. Although that might be exhausting after a while. You want to keep the cult down to less than 50 women or so, I would think, in order to, you know, limit here once a week or something. The whole idea is exhausting. Anyway, I have to say, she's a better actor than the guy who plays Reacher, who does appear in this series a little bit. Just a cameo. If you're a fan of his, then you'll be disappointed. If, like me, you're kind of hot and cold on him, that won't matter very much. But yeah, there's a pretty decent, if somewhat far-fetched, plot to uncover. And there's lots of action. So, only 8 episodes. I thought it was worth a look at the end of that. I actually enjoyed that, and I would say it's better than Reacher. I felt overall it was better than the series that it spun off from. So you were watching with great interest there. Are you a Reacher guy?
8: I am not. I have actually not started it. I was never a big fan of him. You know, that whole show. I never really got into it, but I do know everybody says it's great and it's awesome. And I never really got into it. But to hear you say that Neely is better than that, that's a big praise.
38: Yeah, a lot of these shows are shot in the Greater Toronto area, so it's kind of fun too to recognize some of the buildings.
8: Oh, really? I didn't even know that part of it. Yeah.
38: The scenes, yeah. Yeah, so that kind of, for me, adds another element. But you're right. I know lots of people who love Reacher. I remember around the Bell Media building that first season, everyone was buzzing about it.
8: Yeah.
38: And I always thought it was just okay.
8: Yeah. And I'll probably get to it eventually, but it's not something that I've saw and I was like, I need to watch this. But again, and people talk like it is the best show of the year, best show of the last few years. Like it gets a lot of high praise.
38: Yeah. What are you watching?
8: Well, as you mentioned earlier, the last couple weeks I did some spooky TV shows. Well, this weekend I officially kind of kicked off my horror movie season, Bill, and I went with a couple of classics, but the main one was the Scream franchise.
13: Hello?
14: Hello.
13: Who is this?
14: You tell me your name, I'll tell you mine.
13: I don't think so.
14: What's that noise?
13: Popcorn.
14: You're making popcorn?
13: Well, I'm getting ready to watch a video.
14: Really? What?
13: Oh, just some scary movie.
14: You like scary movies?
13: Uh-huh.
15: Someone is playing a deadly game. Someone who's seen one too many scary movies.
8: I had to throw in the 90s, I guess, narrator in that trailer as well because
38: it was pretty much the same guy who did every movie.
8: It was the same guy. But yeah, Scream is one of my kind of more favored growing up. One of the ones that I think the first four movies were kind of a very big time of the franchise. I love them all. Going back to watch these Ghostface Killer, but it stars David Arquette, Neve Campbell, Courtney Cox. They're always in these movies and, I watched the first three of that one. Awesome. You know, they go into, I think, up to seven now, but I don't know, five, six, and seven are a little bit difficult to follow along with. They're starting to stretch the storylines a bit too much, but the first three to four I always loved the most. And, it's always one I like to try and kick off my scary movie season watching with that. I also went back and watched the Texas Chainsaw Massacre from 1974, Bill. Like, in seeing some of that, I remember seeing the headlines, like that was the scariest movie of all time back in the 70s. And then you watch it nowadays and it's so bad and so different and how awful it was put together. And then, watching another one. So I just want to start getting through a couple of these, scary movies that I love watching at this time of year. There's so many good ones. I like getting some of the classics out of the way first. Now I'll mix in a couple of more modern ones and some ones I haven't seen before I kind of finish off with a couple more classics towards the end of the month.
38: I'm surprised that you haven't watched Scream 7 already because Michelle Randolph is in it.
8: I watched it.
38: Oh, you did?
8: Yeah.
38: She is, because I know you have kind of a crush on her, which doesn't make your taste all that unique. I think half the planet has a crush on her.
8: Yeah.
38: She was in the TV show 1923.
8: Okay.
38: She is in Landman.
8: She's the daughter in Landman, right?
38: Yeah.
8: Yeah.
38: And she's in Madison.
8: Yeah.
38: So she's in all of those.
8: She was in Scream 7.
38: Taylor Sheridan shows.
8: Yeah. I watched Scream 7. It came out earlier this year, but the whole thing about Scream is they basically, it's a cliche of horror movies inside of a horror movie. And in the seventh movie, it's really bad. It is really bad for a really good franchise, but they always make jokes about there's always that one horrible horror movie in a franchise. So I'm not sure if they did it as a joke that it was that bad or if it really was just that bad. But yeah, Scream 7. Not going to rewatch that one this year.
38: Okay. Even if she is in it.
8: Even if she's in it. Yeah.
38: Yeah.
8: That's too bad.
38: Those are our binges. It's the morning.
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38: Ooh, Toronto Star shredding the Prime Minister a little bit today on Buy Canadian. Ooh, Toronto Star, not exactly hard on Liberals traditionally, so this one's got to hurt a little bit in the Prime Minister's office. They are reporting that according to their study, they've done a breakdown, and they've dug, I don't know how, they dug deeply, but I don't know how accurate the numbers really are, because defining what is Canadian is difficult, which I think we've all found out. As a consumer, when you want to buy Canadian, you go into the grocery store or you want to buy a new piece of furniture or whatever, defining what is Canadian and what is American can be really difficult. That's part of the issue we have when it comes to the tariffs, because we're so integrated as an economy. But their headline number is this, that since Mark Carney, who's been in power, what, 16 months now? Since he pledged to buy Canadian, we've doled out $7.8 billion in contracts to American corporations. I'm not going to throw a lot of numbers at you here, but the numbers are kind of important because that's what they're about. if you look at it in certain ways, the vast majority of the money in that time that we've spent, $22.4 billion, went to Canadian companies, and U.S. businesses came in second at $1.2 billion. That's a big difference, 22.4 compared to 1.2. So what's the star going on about then? Well, because the way the government does these statistics, when they look at procurement data, it doesn't distinguish between a really homegrown Canadian shop and a locally incorporated subsidiary company

I'm looking at people behind the counter, and I'm seeing Canadians. I'm seeing Ottawa workers. I don't know who's in the back cooking, but I'm imagining they're not flying them in every day from the United States, so they're probably Canadian workers. Maybe it's a franchise that's owned by a Canadian, so they'd still be sending some money back to the U.S. So now, do I boycott it and cost Canadian jobs? I mean, even Donald Trump seems to be happy if a Canadian company simply opens up a manufacturing plant in the United States. He doesn't seem to care as much, at least for now, about whether or not it's a Canadian-owned company, just to bring those jobs back to the U.S. So if I'm buying from an American company, but I'm creating Canadian jobs, well, here's an easier one. What about Amazon? Is that Canadian? Have you seen the number of people? Go drive by one of their warehouses here in Ottawa and see how many cars are in the parking lot. Those are Canadian workers getting paid in Canadian dollars. So you're supporting an American company, but you're still employing Canadians. I think these things are really difficult. It's why I think we should do our best to buy Canadian, to travel as little as possible in the U.S. But I don't judge friends who are visiting loved ones. We're so integrated, not just economically, but socially. Am I going to be upset with Buddy Rich because he goes to visit his son who lives in the U.S. because they grew up there? No, I'm not going to be upset by that. You're going to put family ahead of making some point, because what difference does one Canadian make by avoiding the U.S.? Collectively, we've done a little damage. We've gotten their attention. But are you going to not see your children? Because of course not. You're going to go see your children. So where do you draw that line? My son really wanted to go to a game in Boston, a World Cup soccer game featuring Scotland, where I'm from. Yeah, we went. I ummed and ahed a little bit about it, tried to think it through, tried to think about, well, I've canceled several trips to the U.S. I'm doing it less often. We've been talking about doing a weekend in Manhattan to go see some shows, and I just love New York City, man. And then you try to justify it in other ways. You know, New York City, they know Trump better than anyone. They don't like him. He's an acquired distaste, I think, for a lot of people. So, well, I'll go there and I'm going to support New Yorkers because they don't like Donald Trump. They vote Democrat. Am I really going to start doing that? It's hard. Here's the thing, though. The Toronto Star is not letting Mark Carney off the hook. And I don't think they should, because now we're talking about a government where you have thousands of employees. You walk into a grocery store or you go to order something online. You want to buy a piece of furniture or a piece of electronics. How much time and information are you going to be able to gather about making that purchase? If it's obvious, you know, there's a little Canadian sticker there, you try to trust it and say, okay, I'll buy that as opposed to the one with the American flag on it. Okay. Sometimes it's easy. Sometimes it's not. And even if you can determine that it's an American-owned company, how many Canadian jobs are you going to see lost if we all boycott it? But Mark Carney can't use that excuse. See, he's a leader, so he has to do a little something called lead. He has to task his staff doing these big government projects. I want it to be Canadian. And if it's not Canadian, the number two can't be American, which it is right now. Number two should be somewhere else. Europe, Africa, the United Kingdom. I separated those two, the UK and Europe, because they're not part of the same economic union anymore. Plus, I grew up there and we never really thought of ourselves as European. We thought of ourselves as Scottish or British. We didn't think that way. Yeah, he has to do better than this. This is not a good headline for him. Mark Carney can't go around the world, and he sure likes to go around the world, doesn't he? He can't go around the world and say, buy Canadian if he's buying American. He can't say, invest your money in Canada if he's spending Canadian dollars down to American companies. He has to do better. Sometimes it'll be impossible. Sometimes only the Americans will be able to supply a certain thing or build a certain thing that we need. Then that's okay. But according to these stats, he's not doing even close to good enough in order to lead. The finance critic for the NDP put it pretty bluntly and plainly. He said, this is typical Mark Carney. He's really good at talking tough about the Americans, but then when it comes to action,

0: elections, he tends to go the other way. I've noticed that trend a little bit myself. And do you think he gave up a lot of his holdings in American companies? Think Mark Carney, seriously, think he looked at it all and said, gee, I'm making a lot of money right now for my investments in the United States. I'm going to bring it home and invest only in Canada. You think he did that? Because I don't think he did. And he could afford it. A lot of years, like, well, I wouldn't make as much money, and I'm retiring 5 years from now. And right now, I don't have enough to support myself once I retire. So I need to do what I'm going to do. He'll be just fine. Thank you. So, yeah, our prime minister needs to lead by example in all things.
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0: What do I know about farming? I thought the pumpkins would be the size of F-150s this year with all the rain we've had. Don't they get bigger with rain? But then they do kind of sit on the ground, don't they? And the ground's been pretty wet. I don't know. From what I'm seeing, though, the pumpkin harvest is going to be down for a lot of farmers in the Ottawa area. Is the weather... I could never be a farmer, man. It's too dry. It's too wet. It's too hot. It's too cold. The frost comes too soon. You are so dependent on it. Mark Saunders, director of fun at Saunders Farm. Yeah, that sounds good, Mark. Fun. But I bet a lot of time it's not fun worrying about all the things that I just mentioned and many more. Good morning. How are you?
11: Good morning. Indeed, it is not fun some days. You know, we're in partnership with Mother Nature, so we're not in control.
0: Yeah, and Mother Nature doesn't consult much. Mother Nature does what Mother Nature's going to do.
11: Indeed, yeah, absolutely, yep.
0: Yeah.
11: And this summer, we had, you know, record rainfalls. Give you an idea, we had 700 millimeters tracked at the farm, which is like 27 inches of rain, which is 2.5 times more than the average rainfall.
0: And does a pumpkin grow best for you with our average rainfall in this part of the world, or would you prefer in a really good year to have a little bit more rain?
11: We can have a little bit more rain, absolutely. You know, it's just there's we have our fields are tile drained, and we have good ditches, and we have raised beds that we put the pumpkins on. But even still, with this kind of rain, it was just too much, and it's choked out the plants as they were trying to grow the pumpkins.
0: So you say they're raised up and you have good drainage. Is that because what I'm talking about, they're sitting on the ground? You don't want them rotting on the wet soil?
11: You don't. Certainly low areas will be a problem. And we do have a few lower areas. If you're up on a hillside, you'll be all right for the most part. But then you're going to have a lot of runoff of nutrients and whatnot in the soil if it rains a lot. So diversification is the key. And that's why we have diversified from just growing pumpkins.
0: So... when you say they were choked off because of the rain, what does that mean?
11: It just means that the plants were sitting underwater for a prolonged period of time. And they just don't, they're not underwater plants. They're above ground. And so the oxygen gets choked off from the plant, and then they don't thrive. So we were pumping the fields, and we were digging, trenches and all that sort of thing. But just the weather just kept coming and coming this past summer.
0: Yeah, it was an interesting summer too, though, with rain, because it was sometimes very spotty. Some areas were just getting torrential downpours, and other parts of the city were doing a little bit better. Have you talked to other farmers around the area, and are they all having the same problem with pumpkins? Or is it spotty like the weather's here?
11: Yeah, it's spotty. That's the other challenge. Whenever we hear the forecast and the weather forecast, they'll say, oh, it's going to rain today in Ottawa. Well, Ottawa is, 350 square kilometers? So it could be raining in Dunrobin and completely sunny in Munster. So that's the tricky bit of we have a very large region, but also, weather is not like it used to be. It seems to be more intense and these spaces, these spots all over the community. So there are some farms that are down similar to us in the, 40% range. And then other ones had decent crop where they had, slightly different, they didn't get as much rain, or they had a little bit of slope to their land or other kinds of things.
0: Do you cooperate with other farms to share product? Because I know a farm like yours, you have people coming to the farm to visit. There's more going on there than just, you're not an isolated farm that, loads up the product and then ships it out. It's also kind of a theme park, like Stanley's farm. Earl Stanley told me he sometimes has worked with other farmers to make sure everybody has enough. Do you have a cooperative like that too?
11: Yeah, so we definitely cooperate every year. We work we talk to other farmers. We see each other at conferences. We talk to each other throughout the season. How you doing? What does your crop look like? You know, I need some more this year, or I got some extra this year. So, and people reach out, other farmers reach out to say that, probably after this, they'll say, I have a pretty decent crop if you need some more. So it's a really cooperative community because we're all going through the same thing.
0: So what do the pumpkins look like on your farm? I mean, do you have a percentage? How much are you down, and are they a decent size this year? Could you describe the crop?
11: Sure. So what's interesting is, so we've had some, you know, big, beautiful orange ones. We also grow a lot of ornamentals now, ones that are like warty and have, you know, a little bit of purpley color or other, you know, kinds of things which go perfectly well for the season, the spooky season. But we also have had to bring in pumpkins. So when you come onto the farm right now, you're not going to notice a difference. You'll probably see a few less as the season goes, because as we sell pumpkins, we don't have a lot more to replenish. So that's sort of the message to everybody listening today, is if you want to get a pumpkin this year, go out to your local farm and get them sooner than later, because there may be a shortage later in the season.
0: Okay. What's the cost going to be? Will we see a difference?
11: Right now, we're sitting anywhere between, like, you know, $6 to $15 a pumpkin, depending on how big they are, but depends on how the community sort of reacts and buys. And generally, when there's a shortage, prices goes up a little bit, but I haven't seen a huge jump yet in pricing. Also, farmers aren't good at that. They like to always keep it as cheap as possible to their own expense, and that's a bit of another challenge with farmers, is they don't want to charge enough sometimes to, you know, sustain themselves, because a pumpkin last year is the same as a pumpkin this year, but prices always go up. So,
0: well, that's certainly been my experience with farmers that I know. They tend to be nice, family oriented people who, you're right, sometimes aren't quite ruthless enough in order to succeed and survive and make a lot of money, which is one of the nice things about family farms and people
11: like
0: that.
11: Really sustainable, just really being aware of the sustainability of your business and of the farm, and costs go up, and everything goes up every year, and so it's okay to have a small increase, because that's what happens.
0: Talking to Mark Saunders of Saunders Farm. So you're telling people to go out and buy them early because there might be a shortage.
11: Yeah.
0: How do you make sure that it lasts through to Halloween? Is there a trick to that?
11: Well, pumpkins in general, like, if you don't carve them, they're going to be fine for the whole month. There's no problem with that. So as soon as you carve them, there's a shelf life. So probably about a week before they start to rot a little bit. I've seen things where people have done, you know, Vaseline and other kinds of things, if you cut it to try and keep the moisture from getting in or the rot from coming out. But ultimately, if you don't, you could draw on the pumpkins and then turn them around and then carve on them when you're ready to carve them close to Halloween. But, you know, get them, put them on your front step, put them, you know, have them, get them early, and then you can always carve them a few days before Halloween.
0: So is it okay to leave them outside, or is it better to have them inside?
11: Yeah, they're okay to be left outside. Generally, if they're sitting on the ground and it's a dirt ground and you're low area and you get a lot of frost, you could have a little bit of rot on the bottom. So just keep them up on something. So if you have, just raise them up, you know, a couple of inches off the ground, or if they're on a step on your house, they're fine.
0: Okay, they are. They do grow outside, so they're probably pretty good at being outside under the right conditions.
11: Yeah.
0: Thank you, Mark. Good to talk to you. Have a great season.
11: Well, thank you very much, Bill. Take care.
0: Mark Saunders, the director of fun at Saunders Farm. I think he just wanted that on his business card. It's the Morning Rush. Good morning. I'm Bill Carroll.
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0: That's a scary headline. Somebody just texted me, Bill, I hope this is not some kind of new germ warfare in Russia of all places. Yeah, well, we need to take a deep breath, I guess. But after what we all lived through with COVID, these headlines get my attention more than they used to. The headline is that the White House is on high alert and assessing options as plague breaks out in Russia with hundreds of people put into quarantine hospitals. Remember Isaac? He was all over the airwaves, all over the country for a while. Dr. Isaac Bogach is an infectious diseases physician and scientist at the Toronto General Hospital. Good to talk to you again, doctor. We got to find an excuse to talk under better circumstances, don't we?
31: Yeah, like beer and chicken wings and watching hockey instead of talking about terrible pathogens.
0: Yeah, exactly. Since most of us haven't lived through a plague, what is it?
31: Well, plague is a bacteria. It's called Yersinia pestis. In the 1300s, it swept through Europe and killed about a third of the population. Some estimates are half of the population. That bacteria hasn't gone away. It lives. It's around. It's in about 26 countries. There's small outbreaks of it now and again, even in the United States. And it's like we're in the modern era. You can treat this with an antibiotic and you can get better. It can still be a very nasty and deadly infection, but it can get better. People improve. What we're talking about here is Well, we're not entirely sure. I mean, there's different reports, and now we're getting state Russian reports. So I'm not, you know, I think we got to take everything with a grain of salt. But a woman in her late 20s died of a severe pneumonia, and this woman worked at BSL-3. That's a high lab that can deal with high consequence pathogens. And the thought is, did she get infected with the plague virus, Yersinia pestis, and succumb to that illness? We don't actually know because we don't have any information. We do know whatever happened is the Russian authorities are taking it very seriously. We've heard about people being monitored in local hospitals, and it's serious enough that we've seen federal Russian authorities take over the communications rather than local authorities. So not quite sure what's happening. Transparency would be ideal at a moment like this.
0: Yeah, I don't think you can expect that coming out of Russia anytime soon.
31: Yeah, of course not.
0: But you know, one of the reports is that this woman you talked about, the medical staff, accidentally broke a test tube which had live bacteria, which has people thinking, is this some kind of germ warfare that the Russians are experimenting on? And, you know, the usual kind of conspiracy theories are going to float around the world. Now, some conspiracies are actually true. So, you know, I don't rule out anything completely. But wouldn't you, if you're working in a lab and you're using live bacteria, like pneumonic plague, wouldn't you have a breathing mechanism on and a hazmat suit? And that sounds like it would be a very unlikely way to get the plague.
31: Yeah. So a couple of things that are maybe related, but maybe not related. Number one, yes, these are labs, BSL-3 labs deal with pathogens like plague and other pathogens where if you got them, you know, you're going to have a bad day. And so that's one. And of course there are safety mechanisms and proper protocols to protect people from working, from getting sick in those labs. The second point is that accidents happen. Things still happen. And when they do, it's important that there's swift action and transparency, not just to the people involved, but also to the local community. The third point is that Russia and other countries, but Russia in particular, has a history of biological weapons production, including biological weapons production focusing on plague. So this is not, you know, when you hear plague and illness and laboratory and Russia, you know, people who are students of history will connect the dots and say, you know what, let's not sweep this under the rug so quickly. There's just a bunch of questions we need answered. And to your point earlier, I don't think we're going to get those answered, but you know, it does raise several questions due to the history of biological warfare and weapons of biological warfare that were produced in Russia and may still be around.
0: Isn't the trick with biological warfare, though, that you have to find a way to immunize your own population or soldiers before you release it? Because it, once released, plague or whatever it is not going to discriminate, right? It's not going to say we'll only attack these people in this country. Isn't that why we haven't seen biological warfare being used more?
31: I think you're too kind to the people who are thinking of using biological warfare. I think that's a huge assumption, and that's not necessarily the case with all actors. Obviously,
0: so if you're a dictator, you don't value the life of your own population very much.
31: And I think if we look at the current geopolitical climate, that also stands true.
0: Yeah, but you probably do care about the health of your military to some degree because you need them to go hold land, I would think, after biological warfare. You don't want to wipe out every, you know, half the planet like in the Great Plague. I wouldn't think you'd want to do that.
31: I don't know. But I mean, listen, I'm with you. I mean, obviously the goal, first of all, I mean, this is all speculation that we're talking about here. We just know that someone died of severe pneumonia and that this person worked in a lab. But I think that I'm really glad it brings up questions about biological weapons and biological warfare, because this is certainly an underappreciated discussion that's very relevant today. And your point is well taken in that the goal is obviously inflict more damage on the others than to yourself. But I certainly think that there is an element of appreciating that there may be some damage to oneself as well, which is pretty disgusting. The whole concept is pretty disgusting. But shouldn't it
0: be fairly easy to control, though? I mean, Russia's busy right now waging war, and, you know, they're economically in a very tight situation. But even there, I would imagine you have enough medical personnel and antibiotics to bring this under control.
31: Yes, that's another. Yeah, I agree 100%. Listen, we're talking about this now, and it's a great opportunity to talk about, you know, biosecurity, biosafety, you know, labs that are in underregulated areas that are doing funny things that we don't know about that are at risk. But if we, in the worst case scenario, let's say this was a leak of plague. And again, this is total speculation. This would be a local and regional issue, right? This is something that could get controlled at the local and regional level. And, you know, if we look at the actions that have been taken, you can see a pretty swift federal maneuver here from the communication standpoint to the head of public health in Russia going on site to the area to help manage the situation. You know, obviously something happened that spooked them, and we might not hear about it, but they're obviously taking it pretty seriously as well, given that it's not being managed by the local authorities. It looks like it's got a federal oversight now.
0: Yeah, I see. I'm trying to get you to give me some comfort in all of this, because I think we all flashback to the early days of COVID and how it's going to be restricted to China, and it's not going to become a worldwide thing, and then the world reacted, or did it overreact? Like, so right, we're all going through all of this again. But is plague airborne the way COVID was?
31: No, it's not. Plague, now listen, it can be transmitted from person to person through the air, but that's not the norm. And even weaponized plague would have to be distributed pretty broadly for it to cause a significant outbreak. So, you know, this is very likely going to be something much more local, and you know, I think we're still in the speculation phase because we're not getting enough information. We don't even know, we don't even have confirmed why this young woman died, but obviously we are trying to put pieces together with the snippets of information that we do have. But, you know, we haven't even heard of other people becoming ill. And again, what do you do in a situation like this? You watch it very closely. And, you know, I know it takes a lot of faith, but you have to put faith in the Russian leadership, public health, and medical personnel to get this, whatever this is, under control, to make sure that anyone who is potentially exposed also has appropriate care. Remember, this is a bacteria, and you can treat it with antibiotics. So, you know, we heard about 200 people who are, you know, getting medical care and being monitored for symptoms. Great. You can imagine that if this was related to the plague, they'd put these people on antibiotics. It's called post-exposure prophylaxis. You put people on some conventional antibiotics so that if they were exposed, they don't develop any symptoms.
0: I need a very quick answer from you, and it's a bit of a curveball.
31: Yep.
0: All these years later, are you still convinced that COVID came likely from a marketplace in animals? Because the coincidence of a lab where they're experimenting with viruses and other things, I mean, it always seemed like a very big coincidence. Where are you on that with all the work you do and all these years later? Did COVID, was it man-made or did it come from nature? What's your take on that now?
31: So three things. One, I'm not sure if it was originally from a spillover from an animal in the market or a leak from the lab. But two, it was not, I'm pretty confident that it wasn't bioengineered and released. That it doesn't look like a bioengineered virus. It was either leaked from a lab accidentally or a spillover from an animal at the market. I don't quite know. And quite frankly, I haven't seen any information over the last few years that would push me one way or another, despite it making headlines every once in a while. There's nothing actually tangible that's new.
0: I've always wanted to catch up with your latest opinion on all of that, and now I got to. Good to talk to you again, Doctor.
31: Anytime. Have a good one.
0: Dr. Isaac Bogach, infectious diseases physician and scientist at Toronto General. It's the morning.
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39: From the National Newsroom of the Canadian Press, I'm Karen Rebo. The Parti Québécois will form a minority government, completing a dramatic political comeback in Monday's Quebec election. PQ leader Paul Saint-Pierre Plamondon is now Quebec's premier designate. Charles Milliard's Liberals won 40 seats and will form the official opposition for the third straight election. Milliard says the new PQ government has a responsibility to listen to other parties. But when it comes to the PQ's promised sovereignty referendum, he says the PQ won't get any help from his Liberals.
40: So I want to be really clear about that. We will be
1: very firm, solid, credible, relevant opposition. We will be collaborating on many issues that actually matters to Quebecers, but there is no way that we will collaborate in a potential referendum. No way.
39: The Quebec Conservatives, led by Éric Duhaime, will make a historic entry into the legislature and gain official party status now with 19 seats. And Quebec Solidaire held on to most of its seats, winning 9. The Coalition Avenir Quebec, which has governed the province for the past 8 years and entered the campaign with 79 seats, was wiped off the map as voters opted handily for change. The identities of all 6 people presumed dead after a Canadian owned air ambulance went down early Saturday off Massachusetts have been released. The U.S. Coast Guard late Monday said the Gulfstream jet carried a patient and a relative, a 66-year-old woman and her adult son, both from Bermuda, as well as 4 Canadian crew members employed by Hamilton, Ontario-based Latitude Air Ambulance. The 4 were identified as Captain Philip Childerhose, First Officer Thomas Farquhar, Flight Nurse Sarah Payton, and Respiratory Therapist Jolene Weir. Coast Guard officials have said the plane was on a medical flight from Bermuda to Boston when the pilot reported electrical problems and declared an emergency before losing contact with air traffic control. Debris from the plane was recovered Saturday, 32 kilometers off Nantucket. The Transportation Safety Board of Canada is investigating. It says it will send crews to Massachusetts to help search for and recover the aircraft and its black box. California's governor is denouncing remarks made by U.S. President Donald Trump, suggesting Iran could attack 2 West Coast cities.
2: During a political rally in Nebraska Monday night, President Trump saying higher costs in the U.S., a small price to pay for a non-nuclear Iran, which could take out a city. Then,
5: let him take out Los Angeles. Let him take out San Diego.
2: Reacting, California Governor Gavin Newsom said Trump was deranged and dangerous. Los Angeles Mayor Karen Bass suggested the remarks could potentially compromise our safety. And San Diego Mayor Todd Gloria said that his city is not collateral damage. Dave Packer, ABC News.
39: This is the Canadian Press. In sports, in Major League Baseball playoffs, a 4-run fifth inning helped the Tampa Bay Rays take advantage of New York's sloppy defense. They beat Cam Schlittler and the visiting Yankees 5-2 to take a 2-0 lead in their American League Division Series. Ben Rice hit a pair of homers for the Yankees in their loss. Braden Montgomery's 2-run double ignited a 3-run sixth inning, and the Chicago White Sox rallied to beat the Cleveland Guardians 4-3 to take a 2-0 lead in their division series. In NFL Monday Night Football, Bijan Robinson rushed for 145 yards and 2 touchdowns as the Atlanta Falcons rolled past the New Orleans Saints 45-24. And in NHL action Monday night, Tim Stützle scored twice and added a helper as the Ottawa Senators improved to 2-0 with a 4-1 win over Boston. And Cole Perfetti's goal midway through the third snapped a tie and lifted the visiting Winnipeg Jets to a 3-2 win over the Pittsburgh Penguins. From the Canadian Press, I'm Karen Rebo.
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7: From the nation's capital all across Canada, here for you, Shane Hewitt and the Night Shift. I'm Shane Hewitt. I am in the village of Merrickville, just south of Ottawa, Ontario. Ryan O'Donnell is in Calgary, Alberta. Noah Skanga in downtown Toronto. Election night in Quebec tonight. Coming up on the show, we have to start with some sad news. If you missed it on Friday or over the course of the weekend this weekend, and I think most people found out because Friday is always a different one for info over the course of the weekend on social media, Sass Jordan passed away, and she was 63. Now, there's multiple seasons of sassy seasons, and I think there was 3. I'm going to learn more about Sass coming up tonight. I think there was the 80s, 90s rocker Sass, and then there was the 2000s TV Sass from Canadian Idol, and then there's sort of just the person. And the person has always been talked about as being one of the most remarkable people in music. Now, Ryan O'Donnell, by age, you've missed all this, I'm assuming.
0: Yeah, pretty much. Yeah, I did. We were an American and Canadian Idol family. Like, we watched that show, both of them, religiously. Mm-hmm. So I got that era, but yeah, definitely not the 80s and like the early 90s. Kind of like, I just missed it.
7: Sort of the way it went.
0: Yeah.
7: I don't know. And new music too recently. So there's all that as well. So, first of all, Eric Alper, our good friend, has done a bunch of work with Sass Jordan, especially over the last few years too. And, he was on CTV on Friday talking about Sass Jordan, her life and, some of the impact that she had.
3: She was one of the funniest, most foul-mouthed people I've ever met, and I adored every minute of hearing her.
8: Jordan was born in Birmingham, England, on December 23rd in 1960. Her family relocated to Montreal after Jordan turned 3. Surrounded by music and a love of artists like David Bowie, it wasn't long before music became her life.
3: By 16, she was already fronting bands in downtown Montreal clubs, so she knew exactly what she wanted to do at such a very early age, and she never took it for granted.
8: Jordan went from singing and playing guitar in Westmount Park to signing with Atlantic Records in the late 1980s.
7: And off from there it went. Now, from the rock and roll to seeing her on TV, the Canadian version of Canadian Idol, Sass Jordan was one of the judges, and was pretty awesome, too.
9: Here, my approach is perhaps a little less forgiving this time around because I have a little less patience.
10: The dancing is great. The singing is incredibly awful.
11: But is there any advice for pop singing? I know
10: Don't.
11: I sound really high.
10: No. Great performance.
11: Okay.
10: Genuine crap singing.
11: Great.
10: I honestly can tell within 4 bars if it's going to be something I like or not. I really can, and so I think can the rest of them.
12: Down to my
10: That's good.
7: Yes. Sass Jordan passes away over the course of the weekend, this weekend, and it's really kind of sad. We've Eric Alper introduced me to a guy called Derek, and Derek played drums with Sass recently, and Derek's done a bunch of work with Andy Kim, and he's sort of from that orbit, right? There's that kind of orbit of artists. They'll spend time and get to know each other. And Derek posted on his Instagram on Friday this picture of Sass Jordan from Christmas last year. It says, "I just played drums with her last Christmas in Montreal. I'm absolutely crushed to hear that Sass Jordan has passed away. I took this pic at Massey Hall, Sass and Molly a couple of years ago. My heart is with Derek Sharp and all of her family, friends, and bandmates. I truly loved our laughs. As if this day wasn't enough, being the same day I lost my mom. I know they'll be laughing together soon. What a voice. Forever honored that I got to share a stage with her. Take the high road easy, Sass." Sass Jordan is in the photo. And when we look at Canadians in music, we don't ever do a really good job celebrating them. They have such an impact. It's true. They're Canadians, right? But I think we could do a better job at it. So did you get yourself introduced a little bit to it now, Ryan?
0: Mm-hmm. Yeah, putting it all together. Yeah. She had a really, she rocked. You know,
7: she wasn't just like a
0: pop rock. No, like she had like that kind of like.
7: Oh no, she was bluesy, legit.
0: Yes, very. There was a song I was listening to on her. I think it was her second album. No, her first album, "Tell Somebody," I thought was a pretty good song. But that one big song she had, "The Make You a Believer." As soon as I hadn't heard that song in a long time, and then as soon as it came on, I was like, "Oh yeah, this is Mom Minivan. This is Mom Minivan." But like mom's rocking. This is not the fray. Like, okay, we're getting something pretty a little spicier.
7: All right, Sass Jordan passes away last week. Derek Downham, who posted that, is coming up on the show. We're gonna have Derek on and get Derek's thoughts on what it was like to work with her. Also, Derek does know other artists that have since passed away, Jeff Healey and others. So this is not new in the world of rock and roll, but doesn't make it any easier. So we'll celebrate Sass Jordan a little bit coming up here tonight, Shane Hewitt and The Night Shift. Burnout. Are you burnt out, Ryan O'Donnell? You're about to go on vacation.
0: I am about to go on vacation. And as I typically feel, I don't actually realize I'm burnt out till I absolutely like need to go on vacation. And you know, you get on the plane, you sit down and you go, oh, okay. Thank goodness we're here. 'Cause yikes, I needed that.
7: Mm-hmm. Burnout sneaks up on you, I think.
0: It does.
7: And, there's, exhaustion, cynicism, detachment, reduced performance. Mm-hmm. And the causes, of course, are chronic overworking, lack of control when things start to change beyond your control, and non-work pressure. Parenting is a big one. So burnout is something that's around us all of the time. Now, it's classified as severe, right? Severe exhaustion, all that kind of stuff. And do you ever find yourself feeling like, I just don't care anymore. That's it. I'm done.
0: Yes. Usually it tends to happen around 3:30 on Fridays.
7: Yeah.
0: Unfortunately, I don't want to feel that, but it does creep up. And then it's just that feeling of, whatever. And I hate that feeling because the thing is, when you lean into that and you try to relax or anything, you don't feel relaxed. You don't feel rewarded. You don't feel gratified. Mm-hmm. It's just like your body. It's nothing. It's nothing. Mm-hmm. It feels like nothing.
7: Persistently negative?
0: I don't think I'm at that point yet, which is good. Mm-hmm. And I definitely, that would be probably my biggest red flag.
7: Emotionally numb? Mm-hmm. Find things don't get to you?
0: I think when I was at my most burnt out, yes, that is probably one of the first things that happens.
7: Physical complaints, like the body's sore?
0: My back is killing me. Not quite, that, but that is very common among my friends who are in the burnout for sure.
7: Here's a big one. Ready?
0: Yeah.
7: Social withdrawal.
0: Oh, I feel for some people, but for me, I think if I ever socially withdrew, then I would be kind of like a lost cause. 'Cause usually the best way for me to get out of burnout is by trying to be social and do something.
7: Oh, 100%.
0: So, right? So if I...
7: So here's the big one though. You ready there, Mr. Weed?
0: I haven't smoked weed in like 6 months, but I'm ready.
7: Oh, really?
0: Yeah.
7: Escapism behaviors.
0: Escapism, yeah.
7: Having a beer after work.
0: Mm-hmm.
7: And, you know, partying. Escapism behaviors come in all kinds of forms, right? Like you get too embedded in your book. You get too embedded in your hobby. You're just anything I can to get away right now. That one hits home.
0: Yeah.
7: In a big, big, big, big, big way. And I don't mean like celebrating with friends for beers after a good week of work. I just mean escapism stuff. And that's probably my biggest breakdown. And as I listen to this, we talked about this a few months ago. I don't think I've come very far. I think I might like, I wonder if we become experts at managing it, which is crazy to think. Mm. Later in the week, we have a conversation. Have we normalized being exhausted and underslept? Right. And so we're going to talk about that later in the week. Tonight, though, we are digging into burnout with Erica Mills and going to understand what all these flags are, what they mean, and how do we navigate it. If any of that resonates for you, this conversation coming up in an hour and a bit is going to really make a difference. Plus, Monday study panel will be here. We're going to have Jimmy Zubris and Karen Stintz on the show. We're going to talk about separatism because the Quebec election is tonight. Plus, the Alberta referendum's coming up and a new BC millionaire's tax. What? Oh my goodness. So much to talk about. Shane Hewitt and the Night Shift. We're coming back with Handy Andy Barrar using AI to redesign things. Cool. 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
1: Handy Andy. I'm Shane Hewitt. I am in Ottawa. Handy Andy is in Surrey, BC. We're going to the West Coast, DIY tech and so much more. And I did have a colleague whose name is Michelle, who's actually on the West Coast too, had seen my video of my home restoration, yes. Andy, and said, oh my God, you got to do more of this because I have this dream about building my house. And so it's inspiring to see other people do DIY stuff. That seems to be catching on, my friend.
2: Yeah, Shane, I just want to say I also follow you on the socials, and those videos are like catnip for me.
1: Are they really?
2: Oh, like, I just want you to keep going. I'm like, so I'm on that camp. Keep that content
1: going.
2: Up.
1: Okay, so here's the way the conversation unfolded. It's I am Shane Hewitt for most of my socials, so you can find me on Instagram or whatever. So I shared the video, but I did it over my shoulder to not show everything, because I don't really want to show everything until the room is done.
2: Yeah.
1: Right?
2: Yeah.
1: And so I had said, well, she says, you got to show more of the bathroom. Yes. And I'm like, yeah, but I don't want to show it yet because it's not quite done. So I want to wait until it's done. Do I wait till it's done or until it's decorated? Like, I don't know how to do this stuff, Andy.
2: Okay. Can I give you some pointers? Cause I
1: give
2: me
1: the pointers. DIY me.
2: Okay, well, it's 2 points. One is you're actually doing the work, which you are doing, but I love the fact that you're sharing the work. I would love to see, you know, mud on the walls and you like, you know, here's the before and then hey, I've sanded it out, you know, put the first coat of paint. I like all that messy stuff, right? Okay. Yours is too pristine. It's everything is perfectly done after, but I want to see like open.
1: You want to see broken. So I have some photos of that stuff, but I don't have time for that, Andy. Like I have 139-year-old stairs that I'm hand sanding and mudding right now.
2: Yeah.
1: And I just, like, I don't have time to do it and then make videos. In between my conversations on the radio, I go and I sand. And then I come back and then we sit here and we do a conversation for the radio. I don't know how these people have time. It must be their full

0: DIY moment, and it's all because of social media. They're seeing other women do these DIY projects, inspiring others to take it on. So, you know, the toolbox, Shane, is becoming more inclusive, and it's about time, because there's a lot of men, especially younger men, they're not handy anymore, Shane. Mm-hmm. So if you can't find a handyman, you might as well DIY and do it yourself and learn from others that look just like you.
1: So this is cool. Restoration, furniture restoration, all those things have been always sort of on, but it's always been the decoration side.
0: Yeah.
1: These are people that are, actually it happened to my contractor. She got a phone call from one of his friend's wives saying, hey, can you come over? And he went over and he was like, oh my God, what have you done? And she was like, I realize I'm in too deep now. I tore out the closet and like to the studs.
0: Wow.
1: Tore it out. So like the scope of sort of, I can make a Pinterest cake that some sort of hobby people were doing, yeah, has really changed. Now, at the same time, you got to be careful, because I mean, adding some box molding to your wall is one thing. Tearing out walls is another.
0: That's right. That's right. You know, you really have to work your way up and gain confidence, starting with something small. But a lot of it, like for me, Shane, was buying new tools and then mastering that tool. Like I remember when I bought a battery powered table saw, and like table saws can be very dangerous. And I sat there and I watched every video I could online. I would practice with old wood and, you know, really kind of. And then it just becomes like an extension of yourself when you're like, now I got to that point where I'm very confident I can make almost any cut with any kind of saw. And I feel that women, you know, if they start trying, because they love interior decorating and designing, but in this age where everybody's sitting on a computer all the time, people really like to use their hands, get a little dirty, make a little mess, fix things, break things. You know, that's the whole nature of that DIY kind of culture. And I love the fact that if a woman sees another woman doing it, maybe around the same age, or maybe someone younger sees another woman, then they'll start to think, maybe this is a career. Like I've met female electricians, you know, and I would love to see more inclusion in that space. Because like I said, these young kids, especially the young men that I know, they don't even know how to put up a shelf, you know, and they don't seem to have that want to learn it. They rather just hire someone to do it. And so I think that for a lot of women out there, this is a great opportunity to learn from others online. But like you said, take it one step at a time. Don't try to, you know, tear down your house. Yeah. Start with little projects and work your way. That's how I got into it.
1: Well, and I want to give credit. It's a bit of a stereotype, but I just think women are so much more detailed. I mean, men are like gorillas, right? We're like, ugh, build a wall. And women, by nature, generally, are far more detailed. So I think there's a lot to be had in that realm. And as a daughter that is a welder is, you know, I've seen it. So, and there's value to everybody brings something different to the table.
0: Yes.
1: Neither of them is right or wrong. But they do bring, I think we all bring different things to the table. It has a massive impact. So DIY. Okay. So fine. I'll find a way to post another video.
0: I did some
1: stuff on the weekend this weekend. I'll share some stair stuff for you, Andy.
0: Oh yes. Please show me these stairs. Like if you're sanding them by hand, I know how much time that takes. Can I ask you just one quick question?
1: Okay,
0: what kind of grit sandpaper are you using for that?
1: Everything.
0: So
1: I'm using from 60. I have some 50 on a belt sander, 60 all the way up to, I've got 320 on a sponge. Do you know the sponge discs? Have you seen those?
0: Oh yes, yes, yes.
1: So it's a disc sander with a sponge bottom so you can do corners.
0: Yeah.
1: Oh, it's so awesome.
0: And so are you using an orbital sander on the
1: belt sander, orbital sander, and sanding sponges, square bricks. Yeah.
0: Oh, I love it. And what high grit, sorry, I bought all the sandpaper like on Amazon and from every grit, and I just keep going from the lowest all the way up.
1: Oh, I have like 1,000, but I don't use it for this. Yeah. I use 1,000 on charcuterie boards. Yeah.
0: And
1: my next one's going to be a planer. I want to get a planer next.
0: Yeah. So planer would be great.
1: Give me a good quality used planer. Okay. Since we're talking about DIY, taking care of our houses, things are cooling down. I'm looking for ways to, take care of some of the heating bills in my old house. What do you got for us?
0: Yeah. So this is the time of the year where it's not quite cold yet, but you really need to start being cognizant of the different types of drafts that's coming into your house, because this is that time where you start to turn the heat on depending on where you live. But there's other things that you also also need to do, one that I highly recommend everyone do, especially if it's a nice day, is to clean your gutters. You want to clear those out because once it starts getting cold, you know, those gutters can get clogged. You're going to get ice dams, dangerous icicles coming down from it.

0: But if you're not comfortable going up a ladder to clean your gutters, make sure you find somebody and get that done. This is the time of year you want to do that. Indoors, you want to go and eliminate all the drafts. Typically, it's around windows and doors. One kind of hack is if you have like a door and there's a big gap on the bottom, you can just take a rolled up towel and put it there. That's a good way to just kind of like, you know, prevent drafts from coming in. But ideally, you want to get the weather stripping and do those kind of projects right now. And you'll pay yourself later, because once those heating bills go up, you know that you've done what you can to make sure that you're not spending unnecessary money. Another thing you can do is your ceiling fan, if you have one, switch it to clockwise and run it at a low speed. And what that does is, because heat rises, it'll redistribute that warm air and bring it back down. So that's a nice little hack to try to save on your energy bills, because Shane, I got electric baseboard heating at my house. It can be very expensive. So this is the time, before I ever turn that heat on, I'm making sure that I can prevent any kind of drafts coming indoors.
1: Yeah, and for me, I'd like to add to that crawl space. I mean, sealing up the windows in the crawl space keeps the crawl space less cold, which means the recycling of the air works less hard, and cleaner, which is good. So that's one of the ones for me. Okay, there you go. Keeping the house warm, DIY with Handy Andy Barrar. As we do, technology and so much more. We're going to dive into it as we continue. Shane Hewitt and the Night Shift.
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1: AI detectors are winning and losing at the same time. This is a fascinating conversation. It's been on the books here for something I wanted to dig into for quite a while. So here's what's happening. People are using AI to write articles. And I don't mean like using AI to research or organize or kind of do your rough draft and then you go through and you groom it out. I think all that stuff is a fair ball. Like, you can use the tools. You can also automate a topic on an AI to go find the top five stories of the day, pinch them from, you know, the news outlets that have them, rewrite them, and then publish them as your own article. 100% AI, don't even touch it, automated in the background. Now, that stuff, there are AI detectors that generally can detect that. Some of the different profiles, like Instagram, YouTube, also have AI detectors. Unfortunately, some human beings are getting caught up in AI detection, and their hit count is plummeting because the AI detector is failing. It thinks it's AI, but it's not. Now, on the other hand, you have fake writers that pretend to be real people that are getting caught up in this stuff, and stuff is getting pulled down off of websites because of the fact that it's not even a person that's writing them. What a crossroads to be at. HandyAndyMedia.com, at HandyAndyMedia on all the socials, a story of a guy, I guess, a person, a thing, a writer, I don't know, a creator of articles. What do you call it when it's not a person writing the article, Andy?
2: Yeah, so this person, we know it's an AI person now, but the name was Daniel Robson, going around as a cybersecurity expert and terrorism expert and publishing articles on different types of publications in Canada. Turns out Daniel Robson is just an AI fake person. Everything from the image to everything that he wrote is fake. Now, the question is, nobody to this day knows who he is, but the fact that he or she, who we just still don't know who's behind this, the fact that that person was able to get published articles in different types of publications across Canada, the question is, Shane, how was this possible? And what really happened was one publication would see that he wrote for another publication and just automatically assume this person was legit. If you go, there's a profile picture that was all AI generated. So this person is completely fake, and they just now found out that this person does not exist, and they're still trying to find out where is this person from. All eyes point to Morocco. He might be Moroccan because of their Microsoft account. There's little digital crumbs left on the internet chain, but they suspect he's from Morocco, publishing different types of stories in different publications in Canada, and only now do we realize this person doesn't even exist.
1: Okay, scary stuff. Especially with, so like, it's one thing when it's AI, and then it's another thing when it's AI pretending to be a real person. And this kind of goes back to our original conversations about music, Andy. I think that people will enjoy music by AI as long as they know it's AI.
2: Yeah.
1: Now, using the tools to create music and all that stuff, fine. But if there is no face or human being, flesh and bones, to stand up on a stage and sing that song, I think that needs to be declared. Same thing with articles, right? Like, if there is an article that is like, this is AI generated from research on the topic on the internet, I think people could be okay with that, because people can say, oh, I read an AI article about this, right? Like, I think we get caught up in this today when we say, oh, I Googled it.
2: Yeah.
1: One of the things for Google that they must be talking about is the verb of Googling it. They have owned it, like the Kleenex of facial tissue. But the thing is that now I Googled it has become, I searched ChatGPT, and it's not even a Google product, right? Like, so now their verb is being used for things that don't even relate to them. And this part could be a problem. Am I offside with that?
2: No. And what was interesting about this story is the only reason this person got caught is one of the editors like, hey, let's jump on a video call. And then this person was like being very defensive and trying not to do that. And that's when the red flags came out. It's like, wait a minute. So yeah, I agree. You should have some type of watermark or stamp that says this was AI generated. But this person, we don't even know who it really is. The fact that it took newsrooms, nobody like actually vetted him or jumped on a quick call to see if this is the indeed that person that you see. But you're seeing this in the online dating world, you know, the Tinder swindlers out there creating these online fake personas. There was this one guy, Shane, you might have saw it on social media. He was going around saying he was a NFL player that he played for the San Francisco 49ers, had a whole social media profile of him carrying his helmet, training on the beach. He was completely fake. He fabricated it. And he was going around creating fraud, like meeting women and you know, taking all their money. And no one decided to look at the San Francisco 49er roster to see if he was actually on there. So this is happening everywhere on social media. There are all fake social media influencers, everything from their photos to what's being written, the videos, it's all fake. And these people are making money, and someone's sitting in their dorm room or in their parents' basement creating these fake profiles, and people actually think they're legit. So, you know, influencers have a problem with AI. I can't find any industry that is not being affected by AI. And Shane, next month will be 4 years that ChatGPT has been on the market. And think of how much has changed in that time.
1: Well, even Instagram accounts, right? You see an Instagram account and you're like, oh, you know, this is cool. And it could be a fashion one. It could be a cooking one, whatever. Yeah. After two or three videos, you start to go, oh, there it is. And then you can kind of see the patterns of the weirdness of it. And it's not just weird editing. So a couple of years ago, you could look for, you know, six fingers on a hand kind of stuff. So, but it is taking two or three videos, and the amount that gets force fed into your feed, right? Like there's a lot of it in your feed that we might not even realize. And then I think about elections, politics, all the real life stuff. That becomes dangerous really quick. Actually, you know what? I'm going to say one more thing. There's a Jagmeet Singh thing I saw today about him tearing up a flag and got arrested and all this stuff. And it was a fake CBC article. It was on Twitter. It looked totally legit. I mean, it looked just like the guy. And then they show him getting put into a police car on the fake article, which was clearly not the CBC. And this stuff is a free pass floating around on Twitter. Crazy.
2: Yes. And so here's the big problem, Shane. These fake people that are creating fake profiles actually can have influence online. It's affecting how people, you know, think about a certain topic. And with politics, you know, you can influence, you could have fake cybersecurity experts. You could have fake political commentators. You could have fake writers. Everything can be fake. Like we have that technology right now, but do we have the eye? Like it's getting really hard to discern what is real and what is fake online. And like I said, it's only been 4 years that we've been using things like ChatGPT. What's going to happen in 14 years? You know, what is content going to look like? The internet is suffering. Real writers, you know, there's one website in the tech world called Android Central. They laid off all their writers. Looks like that entire website is going down because they can't figure out a revenue model. Meanwhile, we have these fake AI writers, fake personas, fake social media influencers that are now going onto the web. This is why, Shane, I've always argued that we are heading into the digital dark age right now. Like things are not pretty online. It's not like it was in the late 90s when everything was kind of fresh and new and exciting. Now it just seems like a dark place with lots of AI slots. No matter where you look on the internet.
1: All right. It is getting scary. At the same time, it's so exciting. Now we've seen this around the world. We just have to touch it quickly, Andy, but you know, China, for example, not access to all of the internet, Russia, not access to all of the internet. It does kind of make you wonder if anything in the Western countries is being filtered, but we're not being told about. I mean, we know that with algorithms. So we are only seeing the things that maybe are interesting to us. Prohibition. But on the internet, countries not allowing it.
2: Yeah, no, it looks like we are entering a prohibition era. You know, they're trying to ban social media with kids and trying to limit everything. But, you know, prohibition never works, Shane, and I don't think it's going to work in the digital space. It might let everyone go into the underground. Who knows what to say, but it's not. Yeah, it's an interesting time right now in the tech world.
1: It is, and I'm curious to see what will come out. Okay, we've learned some of these lessons in the past, and here they come full circle again. As always, handyandymedia.com, Handy Andy Barrar in Surrey, BC. I'm Shane Hewitt in Ottawa. Thank you, brother.
2: Thanks, Shane.
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1: Canadian iconic singer Sass Jordan passed away last week. We're going to talk to one of her bandmates from some shows coming up in just a little bit as we salute her life and her impact on Canadian music. Shane Hewitt and the Night Shift, in case you missed it, is a tour around the iHeart Talk Radio Network where we get to listen into some conversations we have not had, hear some new perspective, and the great work by our colleagues around the country. First one we go to is down south, Windsor, Ontario, CKLW, The Kyle Horner Show, talking about kids and consent.
2: Consent really is, I agree to do something. So rather that is, I agree to go out to dinner with you, I agree to have a cup of tea with you, or I agree to have sex with you. And it's in the moment. And what's really important is that I can consent now, but I can revoke that consent 10 minutes from now. And consent is always freely given with the understanding of, I think you talked about that, respectful ways, right? So it can't be coerced, it can't be pressured. Consent can't be given if you're drunk and high, unconscious, right? You're not in the ability to give consent. And I think in the case of what we're talking about in Cornell, you know, this girl was stating she was clearly not able to give consent given the amount of alcohol and drugs she had.
3: I think it's important, though, one thing you said, well, all of it, but especially that one issue where I can give you consent now, not 10 minutes from now, right? Like, correct. I can say no anytime. That's us as free people. We can say no anytime. We can take away that consent.
2: 100%. And that needs to be heard and respected, yeah. Right? And I can consent to one thing. Like, I may consent to kissing you, but I may not consent to having sex, yeah. Right? So we consent, and it's really clear. And we talk to kids, and we talk to, you know, high schoolers and university students about, you need to make sure that you have consent for what you're about to do. Because you can't presume consent.
3: What age? You know, you mentioned going to the schools, you're talking with high school students. What age should we be talking? Now, I want parents to really focus on this because this is a conversation that needs to be happening. We're tired of having to talk about these stories. We're over it. It's disgusting. We got to start having these conversations. It's important, but what age?
2: We need to start having consent conversations with kids as soon as they're able to understand language. You can't start having consent conversations with 16 and 17-year-olds because they're already in a spot of, I know everything, mom or dad, right? So from very young ages, we're talking to kids about consent. You know, we don't make kids kiss Aunt Sally if they don't want to, right? That they understand that, I don't want to kiss Aunt Sally. That's okay. You don't have to, right? So we're teaching kids from young ages to trust their instincts. Parents are listening. Kids have autonomy over their bodies around pieces like that. So we start having those conversations at very young ages because it makes tougher conversations easier to have as kids get older.
1: In case you missed it, Shane Hewitt and the Night Shift, John Moore, News Talk 1010 Toronto, had a conversation with reporter Colin Freeze, the staggering story and the documentary of The Poison Cellar. You got to hear this.
4: You know, I think in the documentary it said that this is poisoning is a crime that goes back centuries, if not millennia. I think what I was getting at there is that this was a truly global conspiracy, and that you had a guy in Mississauga, Kenneth Law, shipping 1,200 packages around the world to 41 countries around the world. So really, geography was no barrier to his crimes, because his crimes were truly global. They occurred in 41 countries, and they were achieved through the internet, through sales and brokered in online chat rooms, essentially. So yes, I think a little bit old, a little bit new, but the scale of the thing is what I think is really the stunning thing here.
5: Well, I mean, arguably he's Canada's worst serial killer ever.
4: Well, he would dispute that. The Globe Mail, where I work, I reported a story where he disputes that he's not a killer at all. He, according to conversations he's had with his psychiatrist, he saw himself as a sort of gray area vendor who wasn't pushing buttons that caused anybody to die. He was simply supplying people with the means with which they used to kill themselves. Now, Kenneth Law has been convicted of the crime of aiding suicide, and prosecutors retreated from multiple murder charges they had laid against him. They had hoped to prove that Kenneth Law was a killer in court. That has not been achieved. Kenneth Law has been convicted of multiple counts of aiding suicide. So, you know, the causality of homicide, if you want to get legal about it, was a sort of stumbling block in this case, because as Kenneth Law himself said, he did not himself kill anybody. He just supplied the means with which, as you say, scores of people killed themselves.
1: John Moore, News Talk 1010, Toronto, and that conversation with Colin Freeze about poison, it's amazing. And John Moore's podcast on the iHeart app, very popular if you want to grab it. Shane Hewitt in the Night Shift, in case you missed it, in Victoria, CFAX 1070, Josh and Jade. We're getting ready for the season. Now, it's different in every province what the rules are. In BC, though, they got on about winter tires.
6: Winter tires with that Three Peak Mountain and Snowflake emblem on the side. Those are the tires that are going to give you the best performance in cold temperatures and snow. And that's why we don't call them snow tires, because they actually are designed to work better at colder temperatures. So when we get more into the depths of winter and we're starting to see temperatures hovering around 0 degrees, that's where a winter tire is going to give you better safety performance.
7: Your release that went out draws a distinction between what's legal and what's safest. Why do you think so many drivers assume those two are interchangeable and the same thing?
6: Well, first of all, the signs on the highways do say either M plus S or Three Peak Mountain and Snowflake. So I think it gives everybody the impression that if they're driving or they're driving on all-weather tires with that M plus S designation, that that's all that they need to be concerned about. But in fact, the all-season tires and the winter tires are made of different rubber compounds. Those winter tires are designed to work better at lower temperatures, so they're going to give you better grip, shorter stopping distances when the temperatures get down around zero or below that. The cutoff is about 7 degrees Celsius, where the winter tires are going to give you better performance than the M plus S tires.
7: Many people in Greater Victoria, frankly, rarely drive in snowy conditions. Why should they still be thinking seriously about winter tires?
6: Well, it's not just the snowy conditions that they should be concerned about. It's the cold weather conditions.
1: Now, it does make a big difference. I can tell you that. I remember when I first got winter tires, I had a 4x4. It was an old Dodge Durango, probably around 2003, maybe 2002. And I don't need winter tires. I have a 4x4. I mean, I didn't have winter tires. And it was my wife at the time. Her family always bought winter tires. They always had two sets of tires, which is funny because they lived in Calgary. I grew up in Fort McMurray, and winter tires were never a thing for us way up north. Now, the rules have changed, of course, with Quebec and other provinces like BC with the mountains and tires and where you go and what you have. So that matters. It's also amazing to me that you can go rent a car in the middle of winter in Canada and that car might not have winter tires on it. You pay extra for winter tires, which is also crazy. You would think if it's such a big deal. Fascinating stuff. Conversation out of CFAX 1070 Victoria. And you can get connected, of course, with Josh and Jade, their podcast, and everything that they've got going on. The iHeart app is great. It's got the podcasts on there. It's got live streaming of all the stations. Plus, it's got music stations on there, too. 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
30: From the National Newsroom of the Canadian Press, I'm Karen Rebo. The Parti Québécois completed a dramatic political comeback last night by winning the Quebec election. 4 years after winning only 3 seats in the legislature, the PQ last night won 59, enough to form a minority government under leader Paul Saint-Pierre Plamondon. The separatist leader told supporters during his victory speech in Montreal that he will work with Quebec's English speakers and Prime Minister Mark Carney when it serves Quebecers.
31: We're all in the same boat, and we share the same future. We have the same interests, and we have before us many challenges and problems that we will solve together, so I'm looking forward to work with you.
30: He's also pledged to hold a third sovereignty referendum, but only after Donald Trump leaves the White House in 2029. Charles Millard's Liberals will form the official opposition for the third straight election, while the Quebec Conservatives, led by Éric Duhaime, will make a historic entry into the legislature and gain official party status with its 19 seats. Millard says he plans to collaborate on many issues that matter to Quebec.
0: Thank you very much for your trust, and I'm going to be a great enemy for Alford. Rest assured of that.
30: But he said the PQ should never expect his Liberals to collaborate on a sovereignty referendum. The CAQ, which has governed the province for 8 years and entered the campaign with 79 seats, was wiped off the map and ended the night with none. Gatorade is a good option if you're dying of thirst, but it's a different kind of dye that has some health experts worried in the U.S. right now. Here's ABC's Mike DeBusky.
1: More than 120,000 cases of Gatorade are being voluntarily recalled due to undeclared food dyes. The FDA says the recall includes the orange and the lemon-lime flavors of Gatorade, including the zero-calorie versions. It's classified as a Class 2 recall, meaning, according to the FDA, the product may cause temporary or medically reversible adverse health consequences.
30: The recall is only in the States and not in Canada. And disgraced American evangelist Jim Baker has died. Jim Baker, along with his first wife, Tammy Faye, built an evangelical empire around their TV show, The PTL Club, only to lose it all over a sex scandal and financial crimes. In 1987, Baker admitted to a sexual encounter with church clerk Jessica Hahn and was forced to resign. He was later indicted for mail fraud, wire fraud, and conspiracy, and served time in federal prison. Here's Jim Baker on ABC News Nightline being interviewed by Ted Koppel about the scandal.
2: I feel we've made a mistake, and we're very sorry about it. And I feel that if I had it to do over again, you know, we would just say no.
30: His second wife, Lori Baker, says Jim Baker died Monday at 86. This is the Canadian Press. In sports, in Major League Baseball playoffs, a four-run fifth inning helped the Tampa Bay Rays take advantage of New York's sloppy defense. They beat Cam Schlittler and the visiting Yankees 5-2 to take a 2-0 lead in their American League Division Series. Ben Rice hit a pair of homers for the Yankees in their loss. Braden Montgomery's two-run double ignited a three-run sixth inning, and the Chicago White Sox rallied to beat the Cleveland Guardians 4-3 to take a 2-0 lead in their Division Series. In NFL Monday Night Football, Bijan Robinson rushed for 145 yards and two touchdowns as the Atlanta Falcons rolled past the New Orleans Saints 45-24. And in NHL action Monday night, Tim Stützle scored twice and added a helper as the Ottawa Senators improved to 2-0 with a 4-1 win over Boston. And Cole Perfetti's goal midway through the third snapped a tie and lifted the visiting Winnipeg Jets to a 3-2 win over the Pittsburgh Penguins. From the Canadian Press, I'm Karen Rebo.
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1: Canadian icon Sass Jordan has passed away. Sass was still young, and there's three seasons of Sass. It's heartbreaking to lose someone who has brought so much to us. And I would like to quote Derek Downham before we even started here. Derek said it's everybody's loss. And I think that that's a pretty good quote, Derek. How are you?
2: I'm fantastic other than that.
1: Yeah.
2: It's been a bit of a weekend because this is also marks the weekend that my mother passed away. So
1: oh, I'm sorry.
2: It was very disheartening to hear the news, but, you know, it is part of life, and we forget about how precarious and precious the moments are that we have. So I'm just glad that I got to cross paths with Sass a couple times in my life.
1: You know? Well, I just, and I don't want to be dismissive about it, but you rock and rollers, losing loved ones is not new, life, right? And, you know, it doesn't change the fact that it hurts. Even though sometimes some of us have more experience with losing loved ones than others, it doesn't make it any easier. Derek, tell me how your paths crossed with Sass Jordan.
2: Met her years ago at Massey Hall, when we were playing there, and, honored to, befriend her, and, I took a bunch of pictures of her backstage, and I even posted one on social media of her with the great Molly Johnson, and it's like just, she was one of those singers that, I mean, when I was 14, the song High Road Easy came out, and it was a game changer for me because I'm like, this voice is unbelievable. And then fast forward to, you know, last year or so, and I'm playing drums with her, and it was such an extreme honor, and we're playing So Hard, you know, and doing Christmas songs and hanging out with her on the train up to Montreal. And it was really a real treat. Her and her wonderful husband, Derek, who's also an extremely talented producer and musician, Derek Sharp. So it was very heartbreaking to hear this news this week because, you know, I felt like our friendship had just kind of started. And to be able to be on a drum throne behind her at any point, considering the pedigree of the drummers that she worked with, it was an extreme honor, you know.
1: So three seasons of Sass for me. There's the 80s, like battling it out in the trenches on the road doing shows, Sass, that we know from, you know, that into the 90s for her music. And then there's the TV Sass, where a lot of people got really reintroduced her when she was mentoring young folks on the Canadian Idol show. And then there's just this remarkable person that I have never heard anybody say anything bad about. Tell me about those three seasons of Sass, and what's your takeaway about that relationship and celebrate her?
2: I'd almost put four seasons in there.
1: Okay, what's the fourth?
2: And the fourth one would be her last season, which was her blues season. Mm. And she played with some dear friends of mine, like Jimmy Reed and Steve Mariner, Chris Cadell, this wonderful band, Cassius on drums, and she had such wonderful players she surrounded herself with. But there's 80s Sass, there's 90s kind of grunge rock Sass, and then there's the Canadian Idol Sass, and she, whatever she did, she led with love, and she led with care. She led, you could just see the honesty within what she was doing, and you could hear it, and was very inspiring to me as a young musician, certainly. And I think, she transcended just being inspiring to young women. As a young man, I was inspired by her because she's Canadian, and I remember hearing her voice on that song Closer Together by The Box. Like, she sang backups on that, and it was like she did so much in such a small amount of time. I'm still baffled that she's gone. She was in such great health the last time I saw her, but it's been, you know, it's been a bit, but I guess, you know, things just happen the way that they happen.
1: Yeah. And that's the hard part, right? You kind of expect the 80-year-old rockers to, you know, Dolly Parton passed away. And, while it was a surprise for most, you know, what a beautiful life. Sass Jordan, what a beautiful life. It is a surprise for most because
2: she left such a beautiful mark on not just music, but just as a human being. And that to me has been the hardest part of this whole thing, just because she had a wonderful laugh and we laughed a lot and it was, and I like to laugh and we honor our loved and lost by leading our greatest lives. And that's the ethos that I live by. And I knew that she lived her greatest life. You could feel it from her. And she was so honored to be able to do what she did. I could tell every time she hit the stage, she was just, and so natural. And just what a natural presence. And yeah, she'll be dearly missed.
1: I often talk about the ability for people to feel what powerful looks like when somebody walks into a room. And my only time with Sass Jordan in person was the Canadian Idol stuff. And they were doing a sort of a tour around on the Canadian Idol. And when Sass Jordan walked into the room, that powerful person was impossible to ignore. That amazing vibe. Like you can't not look at them. You can't not notice them. Just their general being was just awesome. Tell me about that side of Sass Jordan, Derek.
2: Yeah, I some people are just kind of born with it a bit, but she was a great entertainer and wasn't afraid to wear her heart on her sleeve and was very, I would say, you know, like I've met some of those other Canadian Idol judges and I think I've met all of them actually, but definitely probably considered one of the more kinder voices and, but still very critical and still like, and, but, and she had every right to be, and she could have been harsher, but she literally took the high road easy, which is ridiculous for me to say, but I think she'd get a little bit of a laugh out of that because I love that song.
1: Yeah.
2: So, I could feel it definitely every time that she entered a room as well. So
1: yeah, there was no fooling around, right? It was just all business and it was honest. And so which part do you think that this is impossible? Cause this is like saying which of your kids is your favorite, but the, which season of Sass Jordan do you think that we truly got to see the truest version of Sass? Cause as she found her way to blues later on in life from the rock, which kind of got interpreted as pop only because of the fact that it was played as pop. But she was a rocker in her heart. And then there was just the entertainer part, which was the TV season. Which part do you think we got to know the truest version of her?
2: Well, I think certainly, you know, the TV thing was huge for her. Like it had to be because she spent so much time on it. That show was on for what, 6 seasons, something like that. And, but seeing her at SARSStock, like with my old friend Jeff Healy, and Stan Mechek, it's just a wonderful band of players. It was such a, I think she always did Canada proud. And I think without her even trying too hard, she was just able to unite the hearts of millions of strangers.
1: At Derek Downham, DerekDownham.com, to get connected with Derek. You know Derek's, music because he's worked with Andy Kim and all kinds of folks, Sass Jordan. And, he does have his own new music coming out, so it's worth a follow on Instagram too. I'm sorry, brother, that you've lost your friend.
2: It's okay. You know, hey, well, this is part of it. But like I said, we honor our loved and lost by leading our greatest lives. And I'm sure she'd want it that way. It's not like, you know, I don't know. It's everybody's loss. That's the way that I see it. And if I could just encapsulate a little bit of the wonderful, things that she brought to music, then I'm a happy person.
1: Sass Jordan passes away, 63 years old right now. Her birthday would have been in December. Derek Downham, thank you.
2: Thank you.
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1: Monday night, study panel time, where we get together with friends, talk about big stories, share some thoughts, and understand what's going on in the world. Jimmy Zubris in Montreal is here, filling in for our farmer friend. Leslie Kelly is still on harvest in Saskatchewan. She's family farmer, so they're combining. It's canola. I think she said canola's done now, or they're just starting canola. I think they're done canola. It's new to us. We learn. We'll hear more in a couple of weeks. Karen Stintz from Toronto filling in the conversation about everything that's going on in the world. And I wanted to start in BC because this has me feeling a little bit weird. David Eby, election promise, new millionaire's tax.
2: Right.
1: So, like, I don't know how that's an election promise. Jimmy, maybe you could start us, because, like, why would you promise taxes as an election promise? That's the craziest thing.
3: Well, first of all, I'm glad you start with talking about millionaires than me, because I'm the one, you know, I don't know why. But anyway, let's look, it's also one of the things in politics, right, is that everybody likes the trends and the fashions. I just saw today, I don't have to tell you, Mandami, who's going after the pied-à-terre tax for millionaires in Toronto. Over here, one of the provincial parties today in the election is going after a wealth tax for people who have, I believe, over $5 million in the bank. And I even read in Florida that now they're looking that maybe they're going to tax the snowbirds and so on, and you know, sort of. So everybody is looking at some sort of way to be creative with taxation. And look, the easy target has always been businesses and millionaires, right?
1: Millionaires.
3: So I fall into one of those two categories, and it's definitely not the millionaire tax. So I mean, it you know, if you want to shore up a bit your left flank and so on in politics, it's a good announcement. I haven't seen the details of the announcement, so I don't want to say if it's good or not.
1: I have the details for you, Jimmy. I got your back. You did say Toronto there. You meant New York. I just want to just adjust that for anybody who's brain short-circuited for a second. Okay, the BC millionaires tax, Karen, we'll get your thoughts. So I looked at the tax rates, and they called it a millionaires tax. And it's not actually a millionaire's tax at all. It affects millionaires, but it starts at about $265,000.
2: Oh, okay.
1: So the tax rate goes up to 20.5%, and a combined tax rate of 53.5%. So they say it's a millionaire tax, but it's actually not at all. So here are the numbers. Is $265,500. Goes up to 20.5 provincially, which with blended tax rates, right? The median tax rate is a little bit different. So, it's a bigger chunk over a million. Like it is a bigger chunk. It's 2% higher, but at 265.5, it's basically the same number. The marginal tax rate, you ready for this? If you made $60,000 in BC with this proposed tax rate of provincial plus federal tax, $60,000, you pay 28.2. $100,000, you'd still be about 28.2, even though the rates change the median tax rate. $300,000, you'd be at 53.5% tax. $1 million, 53.5% tax. So it's labeled a millionaire's tax, but it's really not. And the very first argument is, what a great way to scare away doctors. Karen Stintz, your thoughts.
2: Yeah. Well, typically, you know, you hear millionaire tax, and, you know, everyone thinks the best tax is the one that someone else has to pay.
1: Yeah.
2: Right? So for everyone who's not in that tax bracket,

0: as you earn more, you pay more. And that's embedded in our current tax structure right now. And already there's discussions about whether or not it's too high and a disincentive for people to invest or take risks or work harder or do the things that you would expect an entrepreneurial country and society and community to want to do. And so I, you know, on a philosophical level, I think it's a concern when we are accepting that some people will always have to pay more while others will never get a chance. I think that's just not really where we want to be in building our community and in building our country.
1: Well, you talk about punishing people for working hard and succeeding. Is that, by the way, you want to buy the nice car, you pay extra tax. By the way, you want to take that money as income, you pay extra tax, right? And I don't know exactly how it works when it comes to inheritances, but I do know that if you inherit a bunch of investments, that comes into your account. And then when you decide to take that out, it does come as income. You don't get it for free, right? The money is locked until it comes out. So even if you inherited a bunch of stuff, now you're forced to take the income, whether you like it or not. Jimmy, like, does it change the look for you? Like, if that's the system, why would you want to make over $265,000? Because at that point, you might as well make $10 million. Because it's not, like, everything changes.
2: I just want to take a little bit, maybe go on a little bit of a different thing. First of all, there's very much, and I think we talk about it as a society a lot, about inequality, right? Mm-hmm. If you look at the Montreal area, and certainly Montreal and Toronto and Vancouver are different, I believe the average salary here is somewhere around $65,000 a year. So if you tell me that you were going to put a tax on, call it a millionaire's tax, call it whatever you want. Millionaire just sounds good for the...
1: It's a big number.
2: Politically, it's a big number. When you say you're going to tax, you know, $265,000 or whatever, I'd like to see how many people actually make $265,000 a year, right? So that becomes, one is the reality check. Number two, I'll just give you an example. One of the left progressive parties here in Quebec that's in the election today, at one point at one of their resolutions, a whole bunch of people went up and said, oh, you know, we got to have a millionaire's tax for people that are, you know, that have over $1 million in the bank. And believe it or not, you know who came up at that convention and said, hold on a second, farmers. Yes. They said, our farmland, our equipment is worth over $4 or $5 million. It doesn't mean we're making $5 million a year. Yeah. It means that in order for us to make 100,000, 200, I don't know what it is. I'm not in that field.
1: Not in that field. Oh, well done.
2: No, but I mean, as a farmer, right? But I mean, you've seen these equipment and we know it from our colleague here that they're very expensive. So they said, oh, okay, let's raise it not from $1 million to $5 million or something, right? Mm-hmm. So at some point, we also have to do a reality check. It's great to sort of say, you know, one, we're going after, how many are we talking about? Number two, I like, and I'm not a huge fan of Madami, but I like the fact that when Madami says, I'm going to go after somebody, he's going after people that are just parking their money in New York City. Yeah. He's not just going after everybody at large. Now, Madami is going after a lot of other people too. I don't want to get into an argument for Madami, but at some point we've got to do a little bit of a reality check and say, look, if we're going to tax people, you know, that's a progressive taxism, but we need to get a little more for people. Well, okay, let's look at it. But how many are we talking about, really? At the end of the day, what's the bottom line? What's the number?
1: Yeah.
0: And it also, but you know, and on that point, Jimmy, because I think you raised good ones, you know, about going after people. Is it a program that needs to be funded and we're looking for the fairest way to do that? Or is it actually going after people we've perceived to achieve something that is out of reach for the average person and somehow they should pay for that? Mm-hmm. And so I think that both are at play, but the reality is, like, a millionaire's tax, okay, but for why? For what? To pay for what? To do what?
1: Yeah. Well, and do we have a spending problem or an earning problem?
0: Right.
1: Because we don't have an earning problem. Our earning problems in Canada are GDP problems. It's not taxation, because everything has been squeezed so tightly. And and holding $1 million is different than earning $1 million than it is having $1 million. And that's where this notion kind of gets lost. I mean, I know all kinds of business owners that hold $10 million or more. But that doesn't mean they have it, and it doesn't mean they can liquidate it and get it too. Farmer is such a great example as well. Okay, we're going to continue our Monday study. It is election day. There's an awful lot of commonality. And the question I'm going to ask is, why are the two richest provinces when it comes to resources the ones that say they want to leave in Canada? We'll be back with more Shane Hewitt and The Night Shift.
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14: Monday study panel, Karen Stintz is filling in for Leslie Kelly. She's farming
2: and doing her harvest in Saskatchewan. Karen's in Toronto, in Montreal. Jimmy Zubris is here as well. So we have referendum coming up in Alberta. We have election today. Polls closed at 8 o'clock in Quebec. And so, the polling says that separatism is back in play in Quebec, at least in what people say they want. So time will tell with that. When you look at the actual numbers, Alberta is number one because of oil and natural gas when it comes to exports. It's the biggest. It's the biggest of the energy. Quebec is number two with electricity. It is the biggest of the electricity energy. And yet, what are the two provinces that feel like they're getting kicked around by the federal government? And is this where we should actually be looking? Is that, okay, I don't want Alberta to leave. I don't want Quebec to leave. I don't want any of these things to happen. I think it's a distraction and terrible. But the reality is there are people that's how they see things. Karen, they've been getting their butts kicked and they've had enough again. So why is it that it's the resource rich ones? What happens to Canada? Because Canada does not look the same.
6: No, it's true. And we talk about, our federation and the fact that, we've reestablished our national pride and who we are as a country, but it doesn't make up for the fact that there are real tensions within this federation, and we've glossed over them, I think, at our peril somewhat. Even our electoral map looks very different out west than it does out east, and there are tensions emerging in Quebec from their cultural identity, and there's tensions emerging, and I would say in Alberta, about their cultural identity, and it's also linked to the view that because they have access to these resources, that they actually can make a claim for independence that, no disrespect to Newfoundland and Labrador, they cannot make. And so I think it is speaking to it is a national identity crisis, and that we have to figure out what unites this country. And no matter what the outcome of the referendums are or the movements are, it doesn't negate the fact that we have work to do as a country figuring out, what it is that binds us. Because right now, I don't know that we know.
2: Yeah. Well, frustration, generally, which is not good. Yeah. Resignation binds us in a lot of ways. Jimmy, your thoughts?
7: Yeah, the only, I love the fact you mentioned about natural resources, but in Quebec, if there is a movement for separation, I would assume that it's different from Alberta because it's not based because it's Quebec that's, because of the natural resources. It's based on language, it's based on culture, and it's based on a certain Quebec identity, right? And Quebec's place in the Federation or in the Confederation. As we call it here. So I think there, over the years, there's been frustration about Ottawa, certainly about alienation, about, protection of the French language, which, Quebec is, and I don't want to go into all the statistics, but it's the only province, in North America, it's the only province. Of course, Haiti also speaks French. So there's two major places in North America where the French language is predominant, and obviously there's been a large movement over the last number of years to protect the French language. It's become a national issue. The other thing too is that it should be noted that since the referendum of 1995, where the no side or to keep Canada united, was 51-49 and barely 51, I think 50.5 went to 49.5. Separation or referendum has been 30% in the polls, 35, depending on your look. It is still that today. The difference this time is that the PQ has always run on a thing that, yes, we're a sovereigns party, but at the same time, we're not ready for the referendum. And as Lucien Bouchard, the ex-premier, said, we need winning conditions. This guy, PSVP, has said, I want a referendum. And the only thing that he changed his opinion was he sort of said, I won't call a referendum before Donald Trump leaves because the trade issue and all that is too important. So look, one of the things, and you see this with the tariffs and everything, it's not just the having a referendum, it's the uncertainty, which is going to hurt us. And that's what I'm worried about. Look, the polls just closed. I think the first results usually come in from Île-de-la-Madeleine because they're half an hour ahead of us, right? Now we can get into the time change thing.
2: Oh, whatever. Yeah, that's a whole other conversation we should talk about, too.
7: So it's expected that the PQ will probably form the next government. The question is it majority or is it minority? We could have some surprises, whatever. But we're in for a lot of movement here in Quebec, and we also have to see how Mark Carney, who is the most popular politician in Quebec, will now handle, provided, you know, the polls are right, and at the end of the night, the PQ is the next government, how he handles this government. Is it going to be adversarial? How's that going to work? So I think we're in for a bit of a rough times up ahead, because it's not just that the central government, and whether it be a conservative government or a conservative liberal government, you got to deal with Alberta, and now you got to deal with Quebec. So you're being attacked by both flanks, right? Mm-hmm. So, tough times ahead.
2: Yeah, and I hear you about the French language and the culture, but I realize that it's actually a different topic than Alberta's, but I actually fundamentally, I think I agree with Karen. I think it actually is the same, which is, if we were talking about this just people, right? Like if we were just friends hanging out and we had a disagreement, what's the number one reason? It's like, you're not seeing me. You're not seeing me, what I bring to this relationship every day. Like, it'd be like, Karen, like, here I am. I'm working my butt off to be your friend. And I need you to hear me. I just need you to hear what I'm going through so I can go through it, right? And Karen says the same to Jimmy. And fundamentally, I don't find them, Karen, that different. I mean, I'm a big fan of the French language, right? Like, I'm like, what I hate the fact that you can go into Quebec City and there's no English signs, but I also hate the fact that you go into Vancouver and there's no French signs, right? Like, that's a problem as far as I'm concerned, because it needs to be, because equal does not mean the same. Anyway, that was a bit of a rant. There was a question in there somewhere, Karen. Your thoughts?
6: But it's true, because, I'm going to pivot on the Vancouver example, and that even with our trade wars, there was a discussion now that the U.S. has banned Canadian alcohol. How is that going to impact Vancouver vintners and wineries? And they said, access to the States is one thing. I can't even access Ontario. Yeah. Even with the tariffs, it costs...
2: Well, especially with Niagara and the Okanagan battling it out.
6: Correct.
2: For the who is the best Canadian wine.
6: Correct. The vintner in the BC area said, aside from the ban, if with the tariffs, it was cheaper for me to send it to the U.S. than it is for me to send it to Ontario.
2: Yeah.
6: That's a problem. Now, the fact that Ontario is not agitating to separate because it's a have-not province now, it doesn't make up for the fact that we're not a united country, and that we're not, to your point, which was very well said, we're not hearing each other. And I find it to our detriment, again, to be saying that what's happening in Alberta is a result of, and some of it might be, the agitation of the Americans, trying to run amok in our federation and, create the conditions under which we weaken ourselves. And then, you could go down that rabbit hole, and I'm not suggesting that some of it isn't real, but the reality is the Western alienation has been an issue for some time.
2: Yep.
6: And it's not been taken seriously because it's been discounted. And I think that when you don't hear part of the country, you weaken the country.
2: Yeah, it doesn't even exist. I mean, I've learned that from being out there and thinking people out there don't understand the concentration of power here, and
6: no.
2: People out here don't understand how powerful those markets are out there. Just one little quick touch. Bottle of Canadian Club whiskey, 40-pounder, in Canada, 45 to 50 bucks, right? It's the exact same bottle of Canadian whiskey in Atlanta by my buddy's place, $15.99.
6: Right.
2: Jimmy, you get the last word.
7: Well, look, no matter, at the end of the night today and in the next few days, there's one thing about the tariffs that I found really interesting, and I saw this not just with Mark Carney, but even before. It seems that we sort of became united as a country. Maybe somebody said it this morning when I did the radio this morning, said maybe we figured out that the thing that unites us is our hate of the United States or Donald Trump.
6: I hope not.
7: Maybe it's that.
2: Yeah.
7: At some point, the message is what's not getting through, and I think that's the tough part.
2: Well, it's fascinating. We'll see the outcome. Karen Stintz, as always, we appreciate you being here and for filling in again. Jimmy Zubris, Monday Study. Thank you, my friends.
6: Thank you.
2: Well, we talked about it off the top of the show in case you missed it. Burnout is real. It's happening. It's got us tired and exhausted and, frankly, kind of prickly. Coming up next, what if it's self-inflicted and it all starts with our use of a computer? We'll be right back.
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2: Burnout, Shane Hewitt and the Night Shift around O'Donnell's in Calgary. I'm in Ottawa and we're feeling a little burnt out. But burnout comes in so many different ways. It's an interesting big bucket of that's enough. And yet we don't dig into it. And it makes me wonder where burnout comes from. And I have a notion for you, Ryan O'Donnell.
3: Okay. Notion away.
2: Social media accounts burn us out.
3: Mm-hmm.
2: Because it gives us something extra to do. More jobs. You know what I mean?
3: Mm-hmm.
2: All of these little jobs we pick up become another issue. AI. Using AI. Because now everybody has an answer. So used to be, back in the day, you'd be like, I don't know how that works. I'm going to call Bob. He understands how that works. And then you call Bob, you were social. And then you had Google. And then it was like, I'm just going to Google it. And then now you don't even need to Google it. Like you're sitting with your friends like, I have no idea. I'll have to Google that. Then you have to read a little bit. Now you're sitting with your friends and like, I don't know how that works. Gemini. And then all of a sudden you run your AI, you get the answer, you tell your friends, off you go. And so getting answers is one thing. getting so much. It's like a tsunami. It begs the word for me, capacity, Ryan O'Donnell, is that does using AI start to stretch our capacity, not in a productive way, as in the we need to slow this down way? How does it land for you in burnout?
1: Yeah, I am feeling burnout. The only burnout I want, Shane, is Burnout 3 Takedown for the PlayStation 2 racing game. That's the only burnout I want. Instead, the kind of burnout I'm getting is AI, is work. And I like what you said about capacity there, because there's some interesting research coming out of Harvard, which we'll talk about another time, that AI isn't really making us more efficient. It's actually making us work harder because we're now doing more because AI is doing more legwork that we used to do. It's like this vicious cycle. And so I think that's where a lot of AI burnout comes from. And I'm not just talking about like work. It's also how we're seeing it.
2: So let me interrupt right there, because business owners and entrepreneurial spirit people now have this workhorse that doesn't have to go for lunch for just asking questions. And I think one of the biggest things that I get guilty on, if I wanted to be like have an idea, right? I'm like, I know I'm going to open a watch store. How do I do that? And then I start asking questions, right? What are the margins on watches? How much does it cost to rent a store in this place? What is a good square footage? What's the business formula? You start asking a million questions of it. And now what was an idea that was like, hey, Ryan, it'd be cool. Want to open a watch store? Right. And then you would take 6 months or a year and you would decide if that's a good idea or not. And now in today's world, you can have all those ideas over a beer and with the hockey game on in the background. And I think that's the capacity part. Like artists, it would work in the writing perspective or the designing perspective. In the DIYers at home, welcome to your new reno idea, right? Like it's just, and the shoppers, the habitual shoppers, now you just shop for hours. So that's the capacity that I see. Does that fit?
1: It does fit for sure. And part of that is like, okay, I want to start a business. I'll come up with the design and the logo right now using Claude. Or Gemini. And like, and this is another thing, is that AI generated images for me, I am repulsed by them now. I can't escape them. It's, if I work on my Meta feed, it took me months to try to tell Meta, don't ever show me weird, creepy AI generated videos on the Explore page. I got it there. Well, that's not the problem anymore. Now I walk down the street on 17th Ave in Calgary and every other restaurant has an AI generated poster of their pizza that looks wrong and weird. It genuinely makes me sick to my stomach. I actually found the perfect audio that encapsulates the internal dialogue I have with myself every time I see an AI generated image right now.
4: Oh, sick. Gross.
1: Gross. Every time. I hate it, Shane.
2: It's true. And I see marketing images and these, and it's like, okay, like this is just over the top. And I'm glad that people are marketing their businesses. Mm-hmm. But it's almost like you don't have to have a Ferrari of an image. Let's not forget that simplicity works. But anyway, that's a conversation for later in the week with Tony Chapman.
1: Yeah, and there's another part of this. So it felt kind of sudden for me. I used to like the AI stuff. I tolerated it. But lately, I feel like I've fallen off of a cliff with my burnout. And I feel like there's some insight. I feel like there's actually kind of like a good explanation now as to why I have an understanding of this. I want you to hear this research about the amount of AI that we are consuming now.
5: Prior to November 30th, 2022, when ChatGPT was launched, you go on the internet, 99.9% of what you're going to see was created by a human. Today, it's estimated that almost 50% of the internet has been created by AI, and most of it, people didn't pay that much attention to the English and or what was written. They just got the volume out there, hence the term AI slop.
1: So that was Kips Bay from Fox 5, and it's that point. It's the almost half of everything you see on the internet over the course of less than 4 years,
2: yeah,
1: is now not made by a human. It's made by AI.
2: Which, let's be eco here for a second. That's electricity. That's all power burn. That's hard drives. That's critical minerals. And here we are pretending to be all eco and responsible, making me a cat movie.
1: Exactly, right? And so the other thing that's kind of frustrating in this is that I need AI for my work. I use AI every day. Not for this job, for my other job. It's my intern. It's my agent. I have an idea. I have a thing I need to run by it. I use it. And so I feel like I did not have boundaries set up because I was really not enjoying the work. And so I've started to create some boundaries, Shane, that I hope are going to help with my AI.
2: Can I tell you mine?
1: Yes.
2: The only AI app I have anywhere. I don't even use the apps on my computers. I mean, I have 1,000 tabs open.
1: Yeah.
2: But the only app I have is the Gemini app on my phone for quick questions.
1: Yeah.
2: That's it. No other apps anywhere. That's one of my boundaries.
1: Yes. I only have the Claude app. That's it. But I've started to micromanage it a bit. So when I'm working with AI, I set a 30-minute timer. I never work more than 30 minutes straight within a AI chat. I don't stop my work. I take it out. So let's say I'm working on something I'm writing, 30 minutes of writing with the AI. I take it out and then I just work on it on my own. No AI, no, don't answer questions. And then I come back to it. It kind of helps me feel like I have much more ownership over what I'm creating, and then I can really process the habits and everything there. And I found
2: the distractions it gives you, right?
1: Yes.
2: Like it tries to pull you down into a rabbit hole about something unrelated, and it distracts you from what you were there to do.
1: Exactly. So the distractions. I am also going outside and touching grass more, trying to just like literally take those breaks, which is healthy for all work. But those 30-minute timers with work with AI specifically, I have found helped. I have stopped using AI-generated images. The images, like I said earlier, they give me the uncanny valley. They freak me out. I'm done with it. Not that I used it much in my work before, but I've set that boundary now that this is something I do not like doing, so I don't use it. But I think the other really important boundary that I've set with it is that I now get someone else to look at my work. Not another chat model, not another piece of AI. I get a coworker to look at my work, to see if I'm crazy, to see if they're also seeing the same habits. And I'm hoping this works because Shane, this is something I'm going to talk about with an expert. The other day I had a dream. In AI, I dreamt of an AI image and it freaked me out and I need to unpack that with an expert. So that's the next step here.
2: AI burnout. It's a thing.
1: I'm burnt out clearly because that should not be popping in my brain when I'm trying to dream of Batman or stuff, Lego, I don't know.
4: Ah, Ned, yes!
1: Oh, the exact sound I made when I woke up from that dream.
2: That's so good. I think your question for your psychologist is, why am I dreaming of Cartman so much? But hey, whatever. Coming up for you next, we are going to get into an expert with a psychotherapist with this burnout. Erica Mills on standby with some tools to help us get through it.
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32: From the National Newsroom of the Canadian Press, I'm Karen Rebo. The Parti Québécois has completed a dramatic political comeback and has won the Quebec election. 4 years after winning just 3 seats in the legislature, the PQ last night won 59, enough to form a minority government under leader Paul St-Pierre Plamondon. The separatist leader told supporters during his victory speech in Montreal that he will work with Quebec's English speakers and with Prime Minister Mark Carney when it serves Quebecers.
33: Many of you right now might be wondering how the Parti Québécois will govern over the next 4 years. I just wanted to let you know very clearly that I'll be the premier of everyone in Quebec.
32: He's also pledged to hold a third sovereignty referendum, but only after Donald Trump leaves the White House in 2029. Now, Charles Millard's Liberals won 40 seats in the Quebec election and will form the province's official opposition for the third straight time. Millard says the new PQ minority government will have to listen to other parties and will need support beyond its own ranks to govern. The Quebec Conservatives won a historic 19 seats to gain official party status, and Quebec Solidaire held on to 9 of its seats. But the CAQ, which has governed the province for 8 years and entered the campaign with 79 seats, was wiped off the map. It got none. Today, we'll see the opposition Conservatives get their first chance in Parliament this week to introduce a bill to bump up Canada's diesel production.
34: Conservative leader Pierre Poilievre has said his party will call on the government to set a goal for Canada to produce 1 million barrels of diesel per day in response to high fuel prices. The motion also calls on the government to extend the fuel tax exemption until at least next July. The Liberal government extended the current fuel tax pause to January 31st, with the tax gradually rising until it's fully back in place on April 1st. Hannah Stolz, The Canadian Press.
32: All six souls who were on board a Canadian-owned air ambulance that went down early Saturday in waters off Massachusetts have been identified. The U.S. Coast Guard late Monday said the Gulfstream jet carried four Canadian crew members, along with a Bermudian patient and a relative. The four Canadians employed by Hamilton, Ontario-based Latitude Air Ambulance were ID'd as Captain Philip Childerhose, First Officer Thomas Farquhar, Flight Nurse Sarah Payton, and Respiratory Therapist Jolene Weir. The plane was on a medical flight from Bermuda to Boston, carrying a 66-year-old woman and her adult son, when the pilot reported electrical problems and declared an emergency before it lost contact with air traffic control over waters off Nantucket. And disgraced American evangelist Jim Baker has died at the age of 86. He and his first wife, Tammy Faye, built an evangelical empire around their TV show, The PTL Club, only to lose it all over a sex scandal and financial crimes. This is the Canadian Press. In sports, there are nine games in the NHL tonight. The Montreal Canadiens host the Carolina Hurricanes, and the Nashville Predators visit the 1-2 Toronto Maple Leafs. The Ottawa Senators will take their 2-0 record to Detroit and take on the winless Red Wings. Last night, Tim Stützle had two goals and a helper to lift Ottawa to a 4-1 win over Boston, and the Winnipeg Jets eked out a 3-2 win over Pittsburgh. Baseball playoffs feature the National League Division Series again, with San Diego looking to stave off elimination by Milwaukee. The defending World Series champion Dodgers visit Atlanta with their series tied at 1. Last night, Tampa Bay took advantage of New York's sloppy defense and beat the Yankees 5-2, and the Chicago White Sox rallied to edge Cleveland 4-3. Both Tampa and the White Sox could win their respective series with wins tomorrow night. And in NFL Monday Night Football, the Atlanta Falcons rolled past New Orleans. From the Canadian Press, I'm Karen Rebeau.
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1: Here's an encore segment from Ottawa at Work with Patricia Bull.
3: I want to find out how big an issue this rain and big rain this summer is for pumpkin farmers out there. How much of an impact is that having on the harvest? Mel Foster, owner of the Foster Family Farm in North Gore, joins us on the line now. Good morning.
4: Good morning. How are you?
3: I am well. How are you doing? Are things not great on the pumpkin, in the pumpkin patch right now after that soggier than normal summer?
4: Yeah, it was record breaking in July, and it hasn't let off a lot. Yes, lately we've had a little bit of a reprieve, but the whole season's been very wet. Pumpkins are hurt pretty bad, especially because of the disease, and the more moisture, the more disease. And then if the water's pooling in the field, then the plants need to breathe, just like us need to breathe. And if they can't breathe, then that'll kill them as well. So it's been a double, triple whammy this year.
3: So actually sitting in the water when they should not be then, and you're doing your best to protect them. But did you lose a lot of pumpkins?
4: Yeah, so we've probably lost, I would suggest, somewhere around 30 to 40% of our crop. There's a field out in North Gore where our main farm is, and it's almost 100% right off. But then we've got a very good field in Ottawa on some sand that drains well, and it's a good crop. So you average it out, and we're probably down, you know, 30 to 40%, maybe even 45%.
3: How big an impact is that on your bottom line this fall? How big a hit is that for you then?
4: So it's been over the whole season. So we've seen, you know, our sweet corn where there's been pooling water, especially in July and stuff, where, you know, when the crop is stunted or dead, you get nothing off it. And it's been right from the beginning. And what has happened even worse this year is the weeds, they just keep growing. So usually in August, it dries out, and we usually have a drier time through August. And maybe some of your listeners would understand if they have a backyard and they have to cut the grass. Well, in August, it's dry and it doesn't grow as fast. So that's the way the weeds are as well. They don't grow as fast because we're in there trying to weed them out and stuff earlier on, but they just kept growing. And as you can imagine, we've got a shift from, you know, planting and weeding to harvesting, or else we'll go bankrupt. We've got to sell our vegetables and pumpkins in the fall here to make the ends meet.
3: We've heard, and you spoke to it with your two properties and how different the conditions are in this big region, of course, geographically. There's, you know, a lot of differences depending on where you're growing. Is there sharing that sometimes happens between farmers? One farmer has too many pumpkins or other to sell, so they'll share some with someone who's having a more difficult season. In your case, you've got your two properties, so you're managing to help at one spot with the other. But do you see that in this region quite often?
4: So yes and no. I mean, it just depends. Obviously, if they have need for the pumpkins because their crop is bad, other farmers, then they'll keep them. But if they have a good crop and they don't think they're going to sell them all, then yeah, there are other farmers in the area that will sell us pumpkins if we needed them. Mm-hmm. So, you know, we do try and work together, but it is a very competitive market. As you can imagine, there's no, if you have stands in the same area, well, you're competing against some of these other market gardeners. So it's a very competitive business.
3: What is this going to mean this year for consumers in terms of possible shortages or price hikes?
4: So it's just not us here in the Ottawa area. Like, I believe Quebec has also had quite a bit of rain and certain places in southern Ontario. So, you know, it's hard to say now because there isn't like a milk marketing board when you say that, well, we have this much milk coming in and that sort of thing, or a chicken marketing board where they everyone talks and stuff. It's sort of individual farms. And if we're not talking to each other and we can't get a real good feel, it's hard to give you a real honest or accurate answer to that. But I'd suggest that it may be tighter this year, but, you know, who knows? Like Loblaws and Walmart, they're huge companies. They can pull product from other places in Canada, the States, and if they're having a good year down there, then it can offset. It'll cost them more to truck them in, but, they want to have pumpkins for their customers, especially this early in the season.
3: Hmm. Maybe we don't want American pumpkins, though.
4: maybe not.
3: For you personally, I know there have been some talk about plans to expand your parking lot and do some different things. Do you put stuff like that on hold when you have a tough year like this?
4: Absolutely. So the excavator called me and said he was moving back into the area. And I said, you know what, we're going to put brakes on it right now. We need to pay the bills and get into next season, and hopefully next season will be better. And that's sort of a saying that a lot of farmers have, next season will be better, and got to be optimistic because you'll kill yourself with depression if you're always down in the dumps.
3: Yeah, when you are at the mercy of the weather, for sure. Not a lot you can do about that. But anyway, certainly hoping for a drier summer, a better summer. Appreciate you taking a few minutes to chat with us today, Mel.
4: Thank you very much. Have a good day.
3: Mel Foster, owner of the Foster Family Farm in North Gorrett.
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28: This story got a lot of attention on Saturday, an in-depth investigation by the Globe and Mail into reports that a delegation connected to the Michigan Republican Party traveled to Alberta and met privately with separatist leaders there earlier this year. Separatist leaders also traveled to Washington on three occasions to meet with State Department officials, presenting a document outlining potential benefits of an independent Alberta to the United States. And anecdotally, I think many people have noticed that at the highest echelons of the current administration, there has been a significant interest in what is going on in Alberta. A little bit in Quebec as well, it seems, but more so in Alberta. Carrie Tate is a reporter with Globe and Mail's Calgary Bureau, and Carrie joins us on the line. Hi, Carrie.
29: Hi.
28: How close are they? I mean, your story lines out, like, this wasn't just in passing. This was several back and forths, right?
0: How close are the separatists with...
28: With the State Department, with the Americans, with the Republican Party? Are you able to say?
0: Well, one of the things that really sticks out, both in the reporting and just watching the separatist movement in Alberta unfold in its entirety, is that there are factions and then factions within the movement. Mm-hmm. So it's difficult to say one simple answer. When you look at the Republican strategists who came up to Canada, that was brokered by David Parker. He is a conservative operative in Alberta. He is a very skilled organizer. And at the time, he was pretty close with a lot of the people who Canadians would recognize as the separatist leaders. He has sort of since been sidelined, or at least sidelined publicly within the movement, because of the massive alleged data breach that happened with the list of electors. And that was sort of the part that he was working on with the Republican political strategists who had software they were looking to use to get out the vote. When you look at the delegation who went to the United States to meet with officials from the State Department, again, it's difficult to tell this idea of how close are they, because some of the separatists correctly argue, hey, man, we had nothing to do with that.
28: Yeah.
0: That's those guys over there. And even within those who did go, we had two people, spoke with my colleague Nathan Vanderclip, and say on the record, you know, we went, even those we're seeing walking back now, or one pointing at the other saying, well, that's not true, that's not right. So part of what makes it discerning the idea of how close are they with Americans is difficult, because the movement itself is so fractured, and even, you know, when things come out, sometimes they want to walk them back.
28: Yeah. I mean, look, operatives from Obama's operation shared information and tactics with the Liberal government of Justin Trudeau at the time. There's back and forth on both sides. Generally speaking, very generally speaking, conservatives overall align more with Republicans. Liberals federally align more with Democrats. But when you're talking about a referendum or a potential towards a referendum, I would suggest that it's something a bit more deep than just strategy and getting out the vote. Like, I've heard people push back on this, saying, look, this group, whoever they were, or pieces of this group, simply went to Michigan people because they were successful in getting the vote out. And that's all this is.
0: Sure. There has long been a history of operatives on both sides of the border moving back and forth within sort of frameworks. What makes this different is this is not, you know, just your run-of-the-mill election. This is a vote about starting the process of breaking up the country.
28: Yep.
0: That's pretty significant. Part of the other thing is when you look at the visits to the State Department, the folks who did go have been pretty guarded in the information that they have put out there. We were not able to discern who they met with. They will not reveal that. While we have two people who were there speaking on the record, we now have one pointing to the other saying, oh, that isn't what happened. And so there is, when there is a lack of clarity, that makes it, for some, quite concerning. The other thing that really jumps out on the side of some factions of the Alberta separatist movement going to the United States to discuss whether, you know, to discuss, to negotiate, is that, of course, is a group of unelected people. And even within the separatist movement, not everybody would agree that those are the ones that they would want representing them on the global stage. So we have these sort of unelected people going into discussions with a foreign power about, you know, what might a relationship between a independent Alberta and the United States look like. That is going to raise ruffle feathers.
28: And I mean, like, the history of the province, you have obviously you have the oil sector, you have natural gas, you have energy sector connections to Houston, to Texas. You have the history of the province in terms of settlement with ranchers coming north. You know, this is not shocking for Albertans to have close relationships with Americans. I do think it's catching a lot of attention for obvious reasons. Also, the times we're in. Also, on the American side, we have a commander in chief who is very interested in natural resources and very interested in expanding the map. His son, you know, pushing out social media memes saying we have Canada surrounded when they did the Greenland deal. All of that playing into the interest about your story. And I appreciate how careful you're being, because you are not saying

0: have those discussions. If you do want to, say, launch a country, one would think that you are thinking about your relations with other countries. What does rankle people is that there has not been transparency from the people who went to the United States and who had those discussions. And if you're somebody who's voting in Alberta in the forthcoming referendum, you would want to know what the people who have taken leadership roles within the movement, what they represent, what they said to foreign powers. How do they view Alberta's fresh water, oil, land right-of-ways for railway? Those are things that you would want clarity on. So even if you are sympathetic to the separatist movement, even if you find nothing wrong with separatists going to State Department for discussions, there's still utility and for understanding what happened in those meetings. And so that's sort of what has really raised a lot of eyebrows.
1: And you talked about those things, and someone somewhere put those things on the table or had some discussions about them, the railway, the water, the oil, right?
0: Right. So Dennis Modry had said to my colleague on the record that these were things that topics that they were talking about. We knew because Jeff Rath had been quite public about having discussions with State Department. They hadn't revealed much of the details. So this revealed new information, like that they were willing to discuss water. And I think people understand that it is not as though they're signing, you know, brand new treaties or royalty agreements on oil with the United States or selling the water, but it gives a glimpse of what they were willing to put on the table. And that area is important.
1: Carrie Tate from the Globe and Mail in Calgary. I really appreciate this. Thank you.
0: Thanks for having me.
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6: Good morning, I'm Connor Ray. Mainly clear skies, frost advisory in effect right now, just 3 degrees. Your full forecast coming up. First, your top stories. Parti Québécois leader Paul St-Pierre Plamondon has brought his party back from the brink and into power. Although his party fell short of the 64 seats needed to form a majority in the Quebec National Assembly, a minority government is a big jump from winning only 3 seats back in 2022. St-Pierre Plamondon, who won the leadership in 2020 after promising a PQ government would hold a sovereignty referendum, told English Quebecers in his victory speech that he will be a premier for them too.
7: I've said it earlier in this campaign, but we're all in the same boat, and we share the same future. We have the same interests, and we have before us many challenges and problems that we will solve together, so I'm looking forward to work with you.
6: Just before this year's campaign began, the PQ leader said he would wait until after U.S. President Donald Trump leaves the White House in 2029 before holding a sovereignty referendum. In other election results, the Liberals are forming the official opposition for the third straight election, while the Conservatives took home a historic 19 seats and the coalition Avenir Quebec, who was previously in power, was wiped off the map, not claiming a single seat. Incumbent Ottawa Mayor Mark Sutcliffe unveiling his platform for economic growth in the city if he's re-elected later this month. Sutcliffe says he plans to establish several economic and development zones outside of the city's core to boost job growth and expand business improvement areas. The incumbent's plan also includes attracting more direct flights to the airport, an investment summit, and eliminating trade barriers with Gatineau, though he admits the city will need to push other levels of government to make that happen. One of Sutcliffe's opponents, Councillor Jeff Leeper, says his plan lacks focus on what the city already has control over.
8: I think Mark Sutcliffe has come up with a plan to do things like more flights and more summits, but what Ottawa really needs is a plan for better public transit and housing that everyone can afford.
6: Alex Lawson and Neil Saravanamutu both say there needs to be a bigger emphasis on helping small businesses grow. And today, we'll see the opposition Conservatives get their first chance in Parliament this week to introduce a bill to bump up Canada's diesel production. Hannah Stolz has more there.
9: Conservative leader Pierre Poilievre has said his party will call on the government to set a goal for Canada to produce 1 million barrels of diesel per day in response to high fuel prices. The motion also calls on the government to extend the fuel tax exemption until at least next July. The Liberal government extended the current fuel tax pause to January 31st, with the tax gradually rising until it's fully back in place on April 1st. Conservatives could introduce a motion today that would be voted on Wednesday. They'll also get the chance on Thursday to introduce another motion, which would go to a vote on October 19th. Hannah Stolz, The Canadian Press.
6: Sign up now for our morning and evening CTV News Ottawa newsletters. 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From the CTV Weather Center, mainly clear skies, but a chilly start out there. Just 3 degrees right now. We're only expecting to get as warm as 13 today. That's the daytime high, but it will be under sunny skies. Later tonight, clouds roll back in, and that does bring a 40% chance of showers. Overnight low is 5 degrees. Into Wednesday, a little bit warmer, reaching a high of 18, but it looks like that 40% chance of showers is going to continue all day tomorrow and into Thursday. Thursday's high is 17, but it looks like it will still be cloudy. That might even continue into Friday and the weekend. 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
15: Here is an encore segment from Ottawa Now with Christy Cameron.
16: It looks like people in Ottawa were eager to get out early to vote. Welcome back to the show. The advance polls in Ottawa were open last week, and by the numbers, there was a big jump. More than 27,000 people cast their ballots. Now, it was a longer period. It was between Thursday and Sunday, but still, that's a 45% jump from the same period in the previous election. We are going to continue our municipal coverage here on CFRA, and on that note, I am joined by the incumbent. He is the current mayor of Ottawa. He's running for that job again. He used to have a show on this station. Mark Sutcliffe, welcome back.
17: Thank you very much, Christy. On this station, in this time
16: slot.
17: Exactly. Yeah.
16: Great to have you back here.
17: Great
16: I want
17: to
16: jump
17: you.
16: Straight to it because you unveiled your big infrastructure plan last week to fix the roads and the sewers and the city facilities. $10 billion over the next decade. But I understand that only $3.8 billion of that is new money. So I want to start the conversation there with a realistic look at that. Is that enough to make the fixes that our city needs, or are we just kicking the can down the road again and deferring repairs into the future?
17: Absolutely not. On the contrary, we have a $10 billion infrastructure deficit, and my $10 billion plan eliminates that $10 billion infrastructure deficit. So City Council has made this that they follow through on those decisions that were made, because future councils can reverse those decisions, can reallocate spending to different ways. We redo the budget every single year. So even if a previous council says over the next 5 years, we're going to spend X, Y, and Z on these things, we need to make sure they follow through on that. So a portion of my plan is following through on the commitments that were already made by City Council, and a portion of it is new funding that is going to completely eliminate the infrastructure deficit.
16: Can we do a more detailed breakdown there? How much of it is coming from other levels of government? How much is coming from development charges? How much is coming from people who pay their water bills?
17: It's a combination of all three of those
16: things.
17: How much
16: of each?
17: And to be specific, I want to get as much of that money from other levels of government as possible. So I'm not committing to numbers because I don't want to let the other levels of government off the hook for how much they should be giving Ottawa. I have been fighting for Ottawa's fair share for 4 years. I learned very early on in this job that the number one role you have as mayor is to have a good working relationship with the province and with the federal government, no matter what party is in power, to get your fair share. We have data that shows that even now, Toronto and Hamilton and Mississauga, cities in the GTA, get more infrastructure money per capita than Ottawa does. We need to fix that. We need to get our fair share. I'm going to fight for that first before I look at raising people's taxes or water bills or those kinds of things.
16: And I get that. I understand you don't have the precise funding mix, but as I'm sure you can appreciate, people feel that times are pretty tight right now. They're being squeezed. They want to know what they're paying. So you've committed to a 2.5% tax ceiling to put people at ease.
17: Yep.
16: So they don't have any nasty surprises later. Will you commit to a cap when it comes to water bills?
17: I don't think we're going to need to take much more from our water bills than we're already planning to.
16: Are you committing to a cap?
17: I can't commit to that at this time, but we're going to keep it in the range where it is now. I'm not going to jack up people's water bills to cover new infrastructure spending. We have a plan for what we're doing with the rates over the next few years, and I'm going to stick to that plan. But I'm the one who's being transparent about the tax increases right now. No other candidate is telling people what their tax increases are going to be if they're elected mayor. And I'm really disappointed by that because I don't think the people of Ottawa should be, you know, deciding who they're going to vote for with people saying, oh, I'll tell you after the election's over what I'm going to increase your taxes by. I'm the one person who's saying and being honest and coming clean with the residents. Here's what my tax increases are going to be. Jeff Leeper and the other opponents, they're not.
16: You're right on that. I've had them on this show. I've pressed them on their property tax increases, and they're not willing to put a cap on them. But back to the water bills. If you're clear, you want to be really crystal clear with the voters about what they're paying for property taxes. I'm just going to point out money is money. And so if water bills go up, that's just kind of like a silent tax on the side. That's a user fee that goes up. So why not just spell it out for people? You love clarity. Say,
17: yeah, well,
16: we're not going to increase your water bills.
17: I'm being clear. Water bills go up every year. Property taxes go up every year. I'm being clear that we're going to stick to the current plan of where water bills are. There will be fluctuations in the rates, but I'm not looking to fund the infrastructure spending that I'm proposing by jacking up water bills.
16: Okay.
17: I'm very clear about that.
16: You're promising $500 million devoted to flood-prone communities. It's a big number, so I don't want to sniff at that, but is it enough to actually fix the problem? Is it enough to mitigate the type of flooding that thousands of homes endured on July the 1st?
17: If it's not enough to do that, then we'll put more money towards it, because my commitment to the people of Ottawa is we are going to do an exhaustive study, which is already underway, neighborhood by neighborhood, what happened on July the 1st and on some other flooding events that occurred in August. And once we get that report back from city staff and outside consultants on what went wrong, and remember, it's not the same thing that happened in every neighborhood. There could be different reasons in different parts of the city why flooding
16: occurred.
17: Right,
16: there's overland flooding,
17: exactly.
16: Sewer backcharge or discharge in some other areas. So then without
17: and
16: having...
17: So whatever it takes to protect those residents from future flooding events, we will invest the money to build better infrastructure in our city. That's my commitment to the people of Ottawa.
16: How quickly can the changes be made?
17: It's going to depend on what the changes are, right? So we need that report back in the coming weeks and months from city staff and outside engineers to tell us, if you want to stop flooding from happening in this community, you're going to need to put some bigger pipes in the ground. If you want it to stop in this community, you're going to need to build a reservoir. It's going to be different in every neighborhood. And once we get that back, we'll map out a plan and it will be fully funded.
16: Given what you say, it's true. The city is still assessing the damage in these flood zones. There are different reasons for different flood-prone neighborhoods. So how did you come up with that number?
17: That's an estimate.
16: Million?
17: That's an estimate of what we think it will cost. And if it's going to cost more, then we'll put more money towards it. I'm being clear that this is a priority for our infrastructure spending going forward.
16: It's interesting to me because, as you say, one of your challengers, Jeff Leeper, will not provide a firm number when it comes to property tax increases.
17: He won't provide any number.
16: But a big part of that is because he's saying we are so behind that we've got to catch up. We don't know the cost of everything to fix. Meantime, you seem very confident at capping property taxes at 2.5%. So we've got Jeff Leeper over here. We've got Mark Sutcliffe over here. You're both presenting very different visions of what the city of Ottawa needs right now when it comes to property taxes. To me, there's a disconnect between these two people, both of them who have been in office. Can you explain that? What do you know that Jeff Leeper doesn't?
17: I can't speak to that. I don't know what Jeff Leeper knows or doesn't know, but what I do know is Jeff has been a city councilor.
16: But why are you confident in property tax increases capped at 2.5%? What makes you confident?
17: What I do know is Jeff has been a city councilor for 12 years, and he should know the budget by now. He should be in a position to say, here's what my property tax increase is going to be. And if he's not telling people what is going to be before the election, do you think we're going to get a really, really nice surprise when the election's over, or is it going to be a big tax increase? If he's keeping it a secret, there must be a reason. It's bad news if he's keeping it a secret. So I know the budget. I know what's achievable. I know that we can deliver a property tax increase of between 2 and 2.5% and still fund all of the things that we need to fund. And the reason I know that is because I've done it already. 4 years ago, I made exactly the same promise, and I delivered on that promise to the people of Ottawa. And unlike, you know, what Jeff is doing, I came in as an outsider 4 years ago. I didn't have any special knowledge. I hadn't been a city councilor for 12 years. I hadn't been mayor for 4 years. I was able to look at the city budget, make a determination on what the property tax increases ought to be, and I was able to keep that promise.
16: But you know my follow-up is going to be, if you believe there's $250 million that can be found in savings and efficiencies. Why did you wait until now? Why didn't you just do it?
17: Yeah, that's not how it works. When you find savings and efficiencies, you're going through programs. It's not that there's an obvious $250 million sitting there that I've just ignored for 4 years. That's not the way it works. 4 years ago, we started a process where we go through department by department, program by program, where we look at ways that we can use new technology. So, for example, AI didn't exist 4 years ago. So was I supposed to have implemented a bunch of savings and efficiencies based on AI before it existed? No. Going forward, we could potentially use AI to create some efficiencies at City Hall. We could eliminate some spending in some areas that where we're using other resources right now, and that would be savings going forward. So we're going to do the hard work
16: and
17: look program by program and find savings.
16: When you look at your first term, though, is there anything specifically that you left on the table that you can see in terms of savings? I think people want to understand your confidence in this because they hear savings efficiencies, and they know that that often politically is just political speak for cuts.
17: Well, I didn't cut anything. I didn't cut anything from programs and services for the last 4 years. No, I have no intention of doing that. I've said over and over again, we need to invest in programs and services. So last term of council, I was able to keep property taxes the lowest. The property tax increases were the lowest of any city in Canada. And we did that at the same time as increasing the transit budget by 30%, increasing infrastructure funding by 44%, doubling our budget for roads and sidewalks, significantly increasing our investment in policing, increasing our investment in paramedics. So we significantly increased our funding in the programs and services that residents rely on while maintaining the lowest property tax increases of any major city in Canada because we found savings and efficiencies. And secondly, because I attracted significant investment from the other levels of government.
16: Did you keep them too low?
17: No. What? How can you say that?
16: I'm not saying it.
17: Do you think the residents of Ottawa during an affordability crisis would say that that keeping tax increases at or below the rate of inflation is too low? They're going through it right now with higher gas prices, higher food prices, higher mortgage costs because interest rates have gone up, higher rent costs because property taxes and other costs have gone up in the past, right? So people are paying more for everything. We can't add to that financial burden. We must keep Ottawa affordable.
16: I will point out, though, we have this huge infrastructure gap, $120 million a year, which we're now addressing. Is that not in part because of the way that taxes were kept low?
17: We've increased infrastructure funding in the last 4 years by 44%. So we found a way to fund infrastructure without having to have big property tax increases.
16: Okay.
17: What I'm committing to continue doing. I'm not going to default. Jeff Leeper is going to default to increasing people's property taxes as the first resort. I'm not going to do that. I'm not going to let the other levels of government off the hook for the money they should be putting into Ottawa. I'm not going to let the system off the hook for the savings and efficiencies we need to find. I'm going to do all that hard work rather than just as a first resort jacking up people's property taxes.
16: Okay, so you also talk about uploading stage 3 of LRT to the province. I've said this over and over. We still haven't uploaded stage 1 or the 174.
17: Yeah, I'm talking about uploading the entire LRT project to the province and then moving forward on stage 3.
16: But yeah. I'm looking at what has happened so far. We were told the city was uploading the 174. Hasn't happened yet. We were told the city was uploading the LRT to the province. Hasn't happened yet. I get things take time, but eventually people are going to ask the question, can we actually trust this? Are these things going to occur? Your response.
17: My job is to make sure that they occur, and my job is to hold the provincial government accountable for the promises that they have made to the people of Ottawa. They have promised to upload the 174. The work is well underway on that. They've promised to upload the LRT. The work has started on that. They've made promises in the GTA as well to upload infrastructure there, like the Don Valley Parkway. That still isn't done either, but it's moved along, the path. So it's my job to hold the provincial government accountable for the provinces for the promises that they've made to the people of Ottawa.
16: Is there a world where you don't find the savings you anticipate? I want to get real about it for a second.
17: I don't think so. I think there's more savings to be found at City Hall. There's always more.
16: $250 million.
17: Yes.
16: It's there. That's what you're telling me.
17: Well, I believe that that can happen because I've done it already and the work isn't finished. We need to go through program by program, find operational savings, cut admin and overhead, find savings where we can. I think that's achievable.
16: Thank you very much.
17: Thank you.
16: Always appreciate it. There's Mark Sutcliffe joining us in studio. Really great to have him back here. He's the incumbent running for mayor again. We'll continue our coverage on News Talk 580 CFRA.
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12: What do I know about farming? I thought the pumpkins would be the size of F-150s this year with all the rain we've had. Don't they get bigger with rain? But then they do kind of sit on the ground, don't they? And the ground's been pretty wet. I don't know. From what I'm seeing, though, the pumpkin harvest is going to be down for a lot of farmers in the Ottawa area. Because the weather, I could never be a farmer, man. It's too dry. It's too wet. It's too hot. It's too cold. The frost comes too soon. You are so dependent on it. Mark Saunders, director of fun at Saunders Farm. Yeah, that sounds good, Mark. Fun. But I bet a lot of time it's not fun worrying about all the things that I just mentioned. And many more. Good morning. How are you?
23: Good morning. Indeed, it is not fun some days. You know, we're in partnership with Mother Nature, so we're not in control.
12: Yeah, and Mother Nature doesn't consult much. Mother Nature does what Mother Nature's going to do.
23: Indeed. Yeah, absolutely. Yep.
12: Yeah.
23: And this summer, we had, you know, record rainfalls. Give you an idea, we had 700 millimeters tracked at the farm, which is like 27 inches of rain, which is 2.5 times more than the average rainfall.
12: And does a pumpkin grow best for you with our average rainfall in this part of the world, or would you prefer in a really good year to have a little bit more rain?
23: We can have a little bit more rain, absolutely. You know, it's just we have our fields are tile drained, and we have good ditches, and we have raised beds that we put the pumpkins on. But even still, with this kind of rain, it was just too much, and it's choked out the plants as they were trying to grow the pumpkins.
12: So you say they're raised up and you have good drainage. Is that because what I'm talking about, they're sitting on the ground? You don't want them rotting on the wet soil?
23: You don't. Certainly low areas will be a problem. And we do have a few lower areas. If you're up on a hillside, you'll be all right for the most part. But then you're going to have a lot of runoff of nutrients and whatnot in the soil if it rains a lot. So diversification is the key. And that's why we have diversified from just growing pumpkins.
12: So when you say they were choked off because of the rain, what does that mean?
23: It just means that the plants were sitting underwater for a prolonged period of time. And they just don't, they're not underwater plants. They're above ground. And so the oxygen gets choked off from the plant, and then they don't thrive. So we were pumping the fields, and we were digging, trenches and all that sort of thing. But just the weather just kept coming and coming this past summer.
12: Yeah, it was an interesting summer too, though, with rain, because it was sometimes very spotty. Some areas were just getting torrential downpours, and other parts of the city were doing a little bit better. Have you talked to other farmers around the area, and are they all having the same problem with pumpkins? Or is it spotty like the weather seemed?
23: Yeah. Yeah, it's spotty. That's the other challenge. Whenever we hear the forecast and the weather forecast, they'll say, oh, it's going to rain today in Ottawa. Well, Ottawa is, 350 square kilometers? So it could be raining in Dunrobin and completely sunny in Munster. So that's the tricky bit of we have a very large region, but also, weather is not like it used to be. It seems to be more intense and these spaces, these spots all over the community. So there are some farms that are down similar to us in the, 40% range. And then other ones had decent crop where they had, slightly different, they didn't get as much rain or they had a little bit of slope to their land or other kinds of things.
12: Do you cooperate with other farms to share product? Because I know a farm like yours, you have people coming to the farm to visit. There's more going on there than just, you're not an isolated farm that, loads up the product and then ships it out. It's also kind of a theme park like Stanley's farm. Earl Stanley told me he sometimes has worked with other farmers to make sure everybody has enough. Do you have a cooperative like that too?
23: Yeah, so we definitely cooperate every year. We talk to other farmers. We see each other at conferences. We talk to each other throughout the season. How you doing? What does your crop look like? I need some more this year, or I got some extra this year. So, and people reach out. Other farmers reach out to say that, probably after this, they'll say, I have a pretty decent crop if you need some more. So it's a really cooperative community because we're all going through the same thing.
12: So what do the pumpkins look like on your farm? I mean, do you have a percentage? How much are you down? And are they a decent size this year? Could you describe the crop?
23: Sure. So what's interesting is, we've had some, big, beautiful orange ones. We also grow a lot of ornamentals now, ones that are like warty and have, a little bit of purpley color or other, kinds of things which go perfectly well for the season, the spooky season. But we also have had to bring in pumpkins. So when you come onto the farm right now, you're not going to notice a difference. You'll probably see a few less as the season goes, because as we sell pumpkins, we don't have a lot more to replenish. So that's sort of the message to everybody listening today is if you want to get a pumpkin this year, go out to your local farm and get them sooner than later, because there may be a shortage later in the season.
12: Okay. What's the cost going to be? Will we see a difference?
23: Right now, we're sitting anywhere between $6 to $15 a pumpkin, depending on how big they are, but depends on how the community sort of reacts and buys. And generally, when there's a shortage, prices goes up a little bit. But I haven't seen a huge jump yet in pricing. Also, farmers aren't good at that. They like to always keep it as cheap as possible to their own expense, and that's a bit of another challenge with farmers. Is they don't want to charge enough sometimes to sustain themselves, because a pumpkin last year is the same as a pumpkin this year, but prices always go up. So,
12: well, that's certainly been my experience with farmers that I know. They tend to be nice, family oriented people who, you're right, sometimes aren't quite ruthless enough in order to succeed and survive and make a lot of money, which is one of the nice things about family farms and people like
23: that. It's really sustainable. Just really being aware of the sustainability of your business and of the farm, and costs go up, and everything goes up every year. And so it's okay to have a small increase, because that's what happens.
12: Talking to Mark Saunders of Saunders Farm. So you're telling people to go out and buy them early because there might be a shortage.
23: Yeah.
12: How do you make sure that it lasts through to Halloween? Is there a trick to that?
23: Well, pumpkins in general, if you don't carve them, they're going to be fine for the whole month. There's no problem with that. So as soon as you carve them, there's a shelf life. So probably about a week before they start to rot a little bit. I've seen things where people have done, Vaseline and other kinds of things. If you cut it to try and keep the moisture from getting in or the rot from coming out. But ultimately, if you don't, you could draw on the pumpkins and then turn them around and then carve on them when you're ready to carve them close to Halloween. But, get them, put them on your front step, put them, have them, get them early, and then you can always carve them a few days before Halloween.
12: So is it okay to leave them outside, or is it better to have them inside?
23: Yeah, they're okay to be left outside. Generally, if they're sitting on the ground and it's a dirt ground and you're low area and you get a lot of frost, you could have a little bit of rot on the bottom. So just keep them up on something. So if you have, just raise them up, a couple of inches off the ground, or if they're on a step on your house, they're fine.
12: Okay, they are They do grow outside, so they're probably pretty good at being outside under the right conditions.
23: Yeah.
12: Thank you, Mark. Good to talk to you. Have a great season.
23: Well, thank you very much, Bill. Take care.
12: Mark Saunders, the director of fun at Saunders Farm. I think he just wanted that on his business card.
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34: Good morning. Happy Tuesday, everybody. I'm Will Aiello.
35: And I'm Rosie Edda.
34: Your top headlines coming up. First, let's take a look at those frosty weather conditions with Melissa Lamb in the CTV Weather Center.
36: A frost advisor in effect has started off your day. Cloudy conditions with cool start, but warm this afternoon with sunshine.
35: The Parti Québécois will form a minority government, completing a dramatic political comeback in Monday's Quebec election. Liberal leader Charles Milliard says the new PQ government has a responsibility to listen to other parties. But when it comes to a sovereignty referendum, he says the PQ won't get any help from his Liberals.
37: So I want to be really clear about that. We will be very firm, solid, credible, relevant opposition. We will be collaborating on many issues that actually matters to Quebecers, but there is no way that we will collaborate in a potential referendum. No way.
35: Milliard's Liberals won 40 seats and will form the official opposition for the third straight election. Meanwhile, the Conservatives ended the night with a historic 19 seats, and the previously governing Coalition Avenir Québec was blanked, not winning a single seat.
34: Ottawa police say a former Uber Eats delivery driver is facing charges for alleged incidents involving a young girl. In August, a Kanata mother told CTV News her 12-year-old daughter ordered Uber Eats during a sleepover with a friend after midnight. She says the delivery driver asked for her daughter's phone number and that someone returned later that night, leaving candy and a note that said it was from a secret admirer. The mother alleges another package showed up 2 weeks later with a similar note from her daughter and a $20 bill. She says the man also drove past the home multiple times. Ottawa police say a 45-year-old man, Adam Daniels, is facing charges of criminal harassment, mischief, and prowling by night.
35: With less than 3 weeks to go before the municipal election, mayoral candidates are discussing the future of Ottawa's economy, while incumbent mayor Mark Sutcliffe is promising to expand when it comes to trade, jobs, and business. Other candidates say it's about fixing what the city already has control over. CTV's Leah LaRocque has more.
3: If re-elected, incumbent Mayor Mark Sutcliffe wants to create economic and development zones in suburbs like Orleans and Barrhaven.
4: A strategy to create jobs in every part of our city.
3: His development plan also includes attracting more direct flights to the airport, an investment summit, and eliminating trade barriers with Gatineau. Alex Lawson says he wants to make sure that small businesses don't leave the city.
5: This is the lifeblood of our economy, and let's make sure our small businesses can grow into the bigger businesses while attracting new investment.
3: Candidate Jeff Leeper says a strong economy has reliable basic services like transit.
6: Mark Sutcliffe has come up with a plan to do things like more flights and more summits, but what Ottawa really needs is a plan for better public transit and housing that everyone can afford.
35: Candidate Neil Saravanamutu also calling for more focus on helping small businesses grow, saying it keeps the city running.
34: And in sports, the Ottawa Senators staying hot in the second game of the season, taking on the Bruins in Boston last night.
7: Stützle, the disher, or is he the shooter? Oh. Scores! This one will be even strength, but still, two goals from Tim Stützle has given the Senators a 2-0 lead.
34: That was Tim Stützle's second goal of the game, and despite the Bruins getting on the board in the third period, the Sens coasted to a 4-1 victory. The Senators are now 2-0 on the season so far. They will look to keep that streak going tonight as they face off against the Red Wings in Detroit at 7 p.m. That's the latest from the CTV newsroom. I'm Will Aiello.
35: And I'm Rosie Edda. Now you're up to date.
36: Frost advisory to start off your morning. Temperatures in those low single digits and hovering around the freezing mark. We are expecting patchy frost to last over the next few hours. 13 is the high into the afternoon. Beautiful sunshine throughout the day ahead, but temps stay below seasonal. Tonight, not as cool, but still quite chilly, dropping a 5 overnight. We are expecting some scattered showers around midnight. 18 is the high for tomorrow. Another cloudy day. A chance of scattered showers off and on throughout your Wednesday. 17 on Thursday. More cloudy conditions with a chance of scattered showers. 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In the CTV Weather Center, I'm Melissa Lamb.
8: 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Roads and highways flowing smoothly at this time in the capital. 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The interprovincial bridges are also clear, and we have no collisions at this time. 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

0: Good Tuesday morning, 6th day of October. The day after the Quebec election, and I'm feeling pretty good, actually. Not happy to see the Parti Québécois in charge. Don't want to have conversations about separation every day for the rest of the term. But the good news is, I think this is good news, held to a minority government, which is what the polling was showing, even though there was some last-minute boasting by the Parti Québécois. We could win a majority, even with, 30% of the vote. Seriously, well, they come in around 28% of the vote. So that didn't happen, and no one is really surprised by that. So at least it's blunted, the talk of a referendum, blunted. They're not going to get backing, I wouldn't think, from Liberals or Conservatives or anybody else to push through with a referendum. So that's good, but they'll be, they'll be on us. We'll be hearing the noises for sure. And it's not a good look for Canada at a time when we want the rest of the world to do business with us. When people can say, what's going on with Quebec? What's happening with Alberta? You say you're a reliable country, more reliable trading partner than the U.S. Well, your country's falling apart. We could say, look, realistically, the chances of Alberta and Quebec separating are very small. But it doesn't matter. The question is being asked. And that's not a good thing. We'll talk more about that as the morning goes on. Try to get a little insight into what Quebecers were thinking, as if that's even possible. I never understand what Quebecers are thinking, especially the ones I live with. No clue how they think. And I live with a couple of nationalists. I can tell you what the point of view here is. Really, we're going to have to do this again. Sometimes I'll say to my wife, you know, when it's time to retire, would you think about, she grew up in Quebec City, but would you think about Montreal? I love that city. Such a sexy city. Would be so much fun, I think, to live in, to be able to go out to little coffee shops like living in Paris, but without having to go across an ocean. And the answer is always the same for her. No, I don't want to live in a place where every day, everywhere you go, every restaurant, bar, coffee shop, house party, people are talking about sovereignty. It's exhausting for people who grow up there. And I guess it would be. I guess it would be tiring. But anyway, not a serious chance of a referendum anytime soon. That's for sure. Good morning, Mr. Bunda. Good morning, Mr. Ben. How are you guys?
1: I'm all right. How about you, Bunda?
2: I'm good. Billy, how are you feeling this morning?
0: I feel good. I'm off for a couple of days after this.
2: That's right.
0: So our country is safe for a few more days, and I'm taking some time off to chill, to relax. Can't get better than that. The Senators are off to a great start to their season. Two wins in a row.
2: Yeah, big one.
0: I forgot they were playing last night. I would have watched that game.
2: Yeah, it was one of those weird Monday night games that wasn't super televised, right?
0: Yeah, it's hard to find hockey now. There's no hockey night in Canada.
2: Mm-hmm.
0: They're going to put PWHL games on the old Hockey Night Canada time slot on the CBC.
2: Mm-hmm.
0: Okay. Sure. Is it Amazon where I get the other game? Where do I?
2: I think last night was like a Sportsnet.
0: Wednesday night's
2: Plus.
0: Amazon, right? Last night was where? Did you ever figure it out?
2: Sportsnet Plus, I believe it was. Or something.
0: Hard
2: like
0: to
2: that.
0: Watch hockey now without having to pay for it.
2: Yeah.
0: No old-fashioned channels carrying them these days. So, yeah, that's a bit of a bummer. Thanks. I was in a good mood. But I will text my brother-in-law, speaking of Quebecers, in Quebec City. He's a big Bruins fan. So anytime the Bruins lose, it's a good time to talk to him.
2: Yeah. Send him a little text message. Give him a little elbow nudge.
0: Yep. And I see the Diver got two goals. I mean, Tim Stützle got two goals last night.
2: He's taking a good chunk of heat right now, eh?
0: He's developing a bad reputation. Yeah. I got to talk to Gord Wilson about that coming up after the 6:30 news. Because when he's your guy, he's not a diver. He's a guy who draws penalties.
2: Mm-hmm.
0: Right? When he's your guy, to everybody else in the league, you're a diver. And eventually the referees get sick of that because you embarrass them. Right? If you look at that dive he took the other night in Toronto, Clearly, he got hit in the visor, and then he held his mouth and dropped to the ice like he'd been shot.
2: Yeah.
0: Those referees, they see those replays and go, ah, I made a bad call there. I fell for it.
2: Can't be doing that.
0: Yeah. And then at some point, you don't get to draw so many penalties.
2: Yeah.
0: Even when you're legitimately dragged down to the ice, they go, yeah, whatever. I actually saw before the captaincy was announced, one analysis said, Stützle is probably their best player, but he's a diver. They can't make him captain. I saw somebody say that.
2: Oh, that was out there pretty good. I think even Brad Marchand said that too.
0: Did he?
2: Yeah, he was. I think he mocked him on Instagram or something. Just laughed at maybe him even being an option.
0: Brad Marchand could be a bit of an embellisher himself, though.
2: Yeah, and he was just he was just being a bleep disturber, kind of stirring the pot there. I think too.
0: He likes to do that.
2: Yeah. So.
0: You can't say he's not entertaining, that's for sure.
2: No.
0: But. So, yeah, Quebec separation, the Ottawa Senators win, a couple of things I want to talk about this morning. What else should we be talking about this morning? We're going to talk to Dr. Barry Dworkin about why some women never want to discuss menopause. Menopause, the M word. They don't want to talk to the symptoms. I'll talk to the doctor about their symptoms, even though there's a lot they can do these days. I'm looking down at our sheet, though. I'm seeing a lot of blank spaces.
2: Mm-hmm. Waiting to hear back from one person, and another I'm still trying to figure out.
0: Maybe I can get Sylvie's cousin, Marc Olivier, out of bed to talk about the Quebec election. He's frequently heard now on media around the... He first came to visit us in Toronto. He was just a little kid. But he was really interested in politics, even at 8 or 9 years old, whatever he was at the time. Now he's a fairly prominent member of the Conservative Party. He was chief of staff for a while for the Conservative. You know the one up in northern Quebec who left the party to join the Senate?
2: I believe, yeah, we discussed that a little while back.
0: Yes. Yeah, and he was the moderator of the Conservatives' conservative leadership debate in French. So I've seen him quoted a lot about the Quebec election. Maybe we'll drag him out of bed. I'll send him a text when we get into a commercial break here. Maybe after I do the TV hit coming up. It's 14 minutes after 6. Good morning.
3: Ottawa, up to the minute.
0: Melissa's here from the CTV Weather Center. Good morning, Melissa.
4: Good morning.
0: How's the weather in Niagara Falls?
4: Niagara Falls.
0: That's where I'm going to be golfing for a couple of days.
4: I don't know. I'll have to check for you. But I
0: guess, that's all I care about now.
4: Oh, no. Well, I
0: your weather, not my problem.
4: Yeah. You know what? Your weather, not my problem. I could tell
0: I'm
4: you
0: I'm leaving
4: Ottawa.
0: The whole family here, my mother-in-law. So
4: maybe
0: that's even the best part.
4: That's
0: about
4: lovely.
0: Getting away.
4: Oh, you know what I was saying the other day? Like, I just dream of being in a hotel room by myself with no noise. And no one around but me.
0: Well, it'll be nice to have Sylvie there.
4: No, I want to be alone.
0: Yes, you too. Well,
4: completely by myself. You know,
0: okay.
4: It's just I lived alone for 9 years, and then all of a sudden I had a family, and I love my family. I would never change it for the world. But like sometimes I just want a day of silence.
0: When my kids were younger,
4: yeah,
0: I have a good friend who used to say to me because he didn't have kids.
4: Okay.
0: When do you get to be alone? When do you get silence to think?
4: You know who asks me that daily? Will. Mr. Will.
0: Yeah. Will lives alone too, right?
4: Yeah. So. Just has a dog.
0: I know. I had a lot of years alone, so I was kind of happy to have the noise.
4: Yeah.
2: I
4: would miss it. I guarantee you I would get to a hotel room. It would be quiet, and I'd be like, where's the noise? Where's my kids?
2: That's
4: where's
2: what
4: my
2: I was
4: husband?
2: Just gonna ask.
4: Right?
2: Yeah. If you guys can handle even being alone now.
4: Exactly. Again. Probably not. Probably wishful thinking. A cold start to our morning. We're sitting at just 3 degrees right now, so there is a frost advisory in effect. We're expecting some patchy frost throughout the morning hours. 13 is the high for today, so it will stay a little bit below seasonal, but it will be nice and sunny. Tomorrow warmer, but it's looking a little bit wet. 18 is the high with some scattered showers.
0: It's a little milder in Niagara Falls right now. It's 5 degrees.
4: Ooh, okay, slightly warmer.
0: Which is nice. Tomorrow a little windy, but 20 for golf.
4: Beautiful.
0: Thursday, sunny and 18. No rain until 10 o'clock at night.
4: Nice.
0: Woo! So there. I'm pretty happy. I have 2 degrees here. You said you had 3?
4: 3 degrees.
0: Yeah. Pretty good. Okay.
4: Not bad.
0: Thank you, Melissa. The update now from the CTV newsroom.
5: Good morning, everybody. The Parti Québécois will form a minority government, completing a dramatic political comeback in Monday's Quebec election. Liberal leader Charles Millard says the new PQ government has a responsibility, though, to listen to other parties. Bill.
0: Well, yeah, you have a minority. You better listen, or you'll have nothing pretty soon. Not that we'll see an election immediately, but... 617 now, time saver traffic.
6: Good morning, Bill. The 417 and the 416 are clear at this time. I'm not seeing any delays. The 174 has westbound delays in Cumberland. No collisions to report at this time. I'm seeing some mild delays on the southbound Chaudière crossing, but the other interprovincial bridges look A-OK to me. Back to you.
2: All right, thanks for that, Andrew. Bill is making his appearance on CTV Your Morning Ottawa, coming up after the 630 news. It's At the Rink with Gord Wilson. This is the Morning Rush. I'm Steve Bunda.
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0: Innovation can be applied to find more ways to save.
1: So, for example, AI didn't exist 4 years ago. So was I supposed to have implemented a bunch of savings and efficiencies based on AI before it existed? No. Going forward, we could potentially use AI to create some efficiencies at City Hall. We could eliminate some spending in some areas that where we're using, other resources right now. And that would be savings going forward.
0: He put his record up against other Canadian cities.
1: Property tax increases were the lowest of any city in Canada. And we did that at the same time as increasing the transit budget by 30%, increasing infrastructure funding by 44%, doubling our budget for roads and sidewalks, significantly increasing our investment in policing, increasing our investment in paramedics.
0: He was on our afternoon drive show here on CFRA. He also says he plans to establish several economic and development zones outside of the city's core to try to boost job growth a little, expand business improvement areas. One of his opponents, Councillor Jeff Leeper, says the plan lacks focus on what the city already has control over.
2: I think Mark Sutcliffe has come up with a plan to do things like more flights and more summits, but what Ottawa really needs is a plan for better public transit and housing that everyone can afford.
0: Okay. That sounded like a list of things that he can't really control either, but all right. Housing, that's a tough one. As a mayor of a city, to try to control the price of housing, the federal government has tried to do it, and it never really seems to go very well. But there you go. 6:25, good morning. The owner of a Vermont-based cheesemaker is talking about the impact on U.S. President's trade war with Canada, the impact it's having on his business. Mattie O'Keeler owns Jasper Hill Farms in Greensboro, Vermont. These kinds of stories just remind us that when the defeatists among us say, there's nothing we can do, we just have to take what Donald Trump offers us, we got to get a deal at all costs, just sign a deal. We don't have any leverage. Well, these are the kind of stories that don't help Donald Trump. It's what's turning the American public against him, stories like these. Not just the trade war with Canada, obviously, a lot of other things. But anyway, this owner, Keeler, says he used to sell a lot of their dairy cheese products in places like Quebec and here in Ontario. But after the 51st state rhetoric and imposed tariffs, orders from Canada completely dried up, leaving them hundreds of thousands of dollars short. He hopes one day Canadians will return, but he understands why we've turned away from American products.
3: I think if we were experiencing the behavior of, our president, we would probably do the same thing, dig our heels in and vote with our wallets. So we understand.
0: He says a lot of other border state businesses are dealing with the same challenges, but easy to do without American cheese, isn't it? Is there anything special about American cheese?
4: Yeah.
0: We have lots of cheese. We've got Canadian cheeses that are just as good. If you want to focus in more, there's some really good Quebec cheeses.
5: Oh, yeah.
0: Really good. Some of my favorites come out of Quebec. So, yeah, that's an easy one to avoid. You go to the grocery store. Want some American cheddar? No, I'm good, really. Yeah. If you're in an American restaurant, you ask for American cheese, they give you one of those plastic cheese slices.
5: Oh, come on.
0: Not cheese. What is that? I'm not saying it can't be delicious on a sandwich made of white bread, all of which is really bad for you, but, it can still taste good. It's 6:28. Gord Wilson is going to join us in a couple of minutes. The Senators have two games behind them now as the NHL season really underway. They were among the last to get going, but they have two wins to start, which is, you can't start better than two wins in a row, right? I think it's the first time they've had two wins in a row in a very long time to start the season. Anyway, we'll get into it with Gord coming up. It's the Morning Rush. Good morning.
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14: Good morning. I'm Rosie Edmond.
15: 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Your top headlines are coming up.
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16: A frost advisor in effect has started off your day. Cloudy conditions with cool start, but warm this afternoon with sunshine.
15: Parti Québécois leader Paul St-Pierre Plamondon has his party back from the brink and into power. Although his party fell short of the 64 seats needed to form a majority in the Quebec National Assembly, a minority government is a big jump from winning only 3 seats back in 2022. St-Pierre Plamondon, who won the leadership in 2020 after promising a PQ government would hold a sovereignty referendum, told English Quebecers in his victory speech that he will be a premier for them too.
17: We're all in the same boat. And we share the same future. We have the same interests. And we have before us many challenges and problems that we will solve together. So I'm looking forward to work with you.
15: Just before this year's campaign began, the PQ leader said that he would wait until after U.S. President Donald Trump leaves the White House in 2029 before holding a sovereignty referendum. In other election results, the Liberals are forming the official opposition for the third straight election, while the Conservatives took home a historic 19 seats, and the coalition Avenir Quebec, who was previously in power, was wiped off the mat, not claiming a single seat.
14: Incumbent Mayor Mark Sutcliffe unveiling his platform for economic growth in Ottawa if he's re-elected later this month. Sutcliffe says he plans to establish several economic and development zones outside the city's core to boost job growth and expand business improvement areas. The incumbent's plan also includes attracting more direct flights to the airport, an investment summit, and eliminating trade barriers with Gatineau, though he admits the city will need to push other levels of government to make that happen. One of Sutcliffe's opponents, Councillor Jeff Leeper, says his plan lacks focus on what the city already has control over.
18: I think Mark Sutcliffe has come up with a plan to do things like more flights and more summits, but what Ottawa really needs is a plan for better public transit and housing that everyone can afford.
14: Alex Lawson and Neil Saravanamutu both say there needs to be a bigger emphasis on helping small businesses grow.
15: The owner of a Vermont-based cheesemaker is speaking out over the impact that the U.S. president's trade war with Canada is having on his business. Mateo Keeler owns Jasper Hill Farm in Greensboro, Vermont, and says they used to sell many of their dairy cheese products in places like Ontario and Quebec. But after Donald Trump began the 51st state rhetoric and imposed tariffs, orders from Canada completely dried up, leaving them out hundreds of thousands of dollars. While Keeler hopes one day Canadians will return, he understands why they have turned away from American products.
19: If we were experiencing the behavior of, you know, our president, we would probably do the same thing, dig our heels in and vote with our wallets. So we understand.
15: Keeler adds many other border state businesses are dealing with the same challenges.
14: Today we'll see the opposition Conservatives get their first chance in Parliament this week to introduce a bill to bump up Canada's diesel production. Hannah Stoltz has more.
20: Conservative leader Pierre Poilievre has said his party will call on the government to set a goal for Canada to produce 1 million barrels of diesel per day in response to high fuel prices. The motion also calls on the government to extend the fuel tax exemption until at least next July. The Liberal government extended the current fuel tax pause to January 31st, with the tax gradually rising until it's fully back in place on April 1st. Conservatives could introduce a motion today that would be voted on Wednesday. They'll also get the chance on Thursday to introduce another motion, which would go to a vote on October 19th. Hannah Stolz, The Canadian Press.
14: That's the latest from the CTV newsroom. I'm Rosie Edda.
15: And I'm Will Aiello. Now you're up to date.
16: Frost advisory to start off your morning. Temperatures in those low single digits and hovering around the freezing mark. We are expecting patchy frost to last over the next few hours. 13 is the high into the afternoon. Beautiful sunshine throughout the day ahead, but temps stay below seasonal. Tonight, not as cool, but still quite chilly, dropping to 5 overnight. We are expecting some scattered showers around midnight. 18 is the high for tomorrow. Another cloudy day. A chance of scattered showers off and on throughout your Wednesday. 17 on Thursday. More cloudy conditions with a chance of scattered showers. 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In the CTV Weather Center, I'm Melissa Lamb.
5: 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Now, taking a look at the roads with Time Saver traffic, we're starting to see eastbound delays fill in on the 417 between the Split and Woodruff. The 174 has westbound delays in Cumberland. We have no collisions to report at this time. And as far as the interprovincial bridges go, I'm seeing southbound delays. They're mild on the Chaudière crossing. The other interprovincial bridges are looking A-OK. Forget the noisy traffic once home with Fenplast soundproof and custom-made windows and doors. 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With your Time Saver traffic, I'm Andrew Schofield.
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26: Well, as Graham Creech likes to say, cave in the center. Here we go.
27: Here's Batherson on a break, cuts in, scores! Batherson on a breakaway, it's 3-0 Ottawa.
26: Holy smokes.
28: Ooh, I like to see anybody beat the Bruins, but it really is nice when it's the hometown team. Two games, two wins, Gord Wilson, that's a pretty good start. How are you this morning?
29: I'm just fine, thank you. Yes, all the better because of that start. What a game it was last night, and it was textbook. Dismantling, smothering, just textbook style of hockey that the team wants to play, needs to play, probably to win more games than lose, and they executed it to near perfection last night. That play that we just highlighted coming into this segment with Batherson scoring was a typical of how the Senators want to execute their system, and that means shut down the neutral zone, and it was shut down by Tim Stützle. He was the one who intercepted a pass, turned very quickly at his own blue line with the puck, and I don't know, like when we're watching games, you're focusing in on the puck, right? And certainly when you're watching the games on TV, and that's what we do now for our broadcasts for away games, you're focusing in more on puck central, where it's specific to the puck and the play. I have no idea how Drake Batherson read that play so quickly and how Tim read the play so quickly that he knew he was, when he was going to intercept the puck, he just turned and fired it up the middle, tape to tape, for Batherson to break away on a 60-foot breakaway. And just a thing of beauty, really. And then the finish was a highlight reel goal from Drake Batherson.
28: Yeah, it's let's go back to the first game against Toronto. It's interesting when you watch your team how when they lose, it's always they didn't put in the effort, they fell apart, they got lazy. You almost never give the other team credit when your team loses.
29: Right.
28: Watching the Sens and the Leafs the other night, and it's I think I have more perspective than some because I grew up a Leafs fan. But I've seen a lot of Senators games, and I really like this team and all of those things. To me, the Senators just got better and better as the game went on because it was their first and it was the Leafs' third game.
29: Right.
28: And by the third period, I think the Sens were playing their game so well. That's when the Leafs start to look bad. They start to miss passes and there are lots of giveaways. And because the Sens can be on you so fast, I thought it wasn't so much about the Leafs playing badly in the third period as how the Sens started to look like they did last season. One of the great advantages of not a lot of turnover in the team, too.
29: Yeah, you are bang on with that assessment. And as the game went on, and look, at, let's be honest, the Leafs had opportunities. They hit six posts and or crossbars. So Lady Luck not on their side. Lady Luck in the back pocket of Linus Ullmark, but he was also very good when the team was not in front of him. And this is what good teams do. They have players rise to the occasion. And Linus in the second period on Saturday night was a better goaltender and kept his team hanging around, and as a result, okay, the Senators regroup in the locker room during the intermission, and they come out the way they're supposed to play. No panic. They were down, I think, by one, so no panic. Your first game in a hostile environment, and the maturity of the team came through because of what you just said, very little turnover. And what turnover they've had, they've brought in players who have perspective on the game and perspective on the system that in which the team that they're on now is playing. William Eklund, a great example of that. And again, his step from game one as an Ottawa Senator to game two was night and day. Had an outstanding game last night. Wasn't so great. He and Dylan Cousins and Fabian Zetterlund on Saturday weren't so great. But boy, did they come to play last night. And now have to do it again tonight. This is the beauty of the NHL and its schedule. You have little time to rest on your laurels. And the Senators have reason to have pause for thought on their game last night. They were outstanding. They played a terrific game. And, you know, relating last night's game to Saturday's third period, when their game is on, they're a frustrating team to play against. And as a result, what you see is what you just described, Bill. Missed passes. Players not in the right spot because the Senators are there, and it makes it very difficult to execute your own system when you're playing a team that is playing the way Ottawa is capable of playing.
28: Okay, so we started with the good news.
29: Okay, yeah.
28: It's not all good. How worried should we be about their best defenseman, Jake Sanderson?
29: Well, good question. Obviously only played 4.5 minutes on Saturday night, realized that something was amiss, and it's a nagging injury. Could be a hip flexor, one of those things that won't keep him out long term, but it needs to be tended to. In other words, don't come back until you're 110% ready to come back. And there was something that was aggravated, and he's smart enough to know and in tune with his body to know that in game one, there's no need to press it and do more damage. So he pulled himself, and further evaluation, and probably I would think by Thursday we'll have a better understanding of what ails Jake and how long it's going to take for him to recover. That being said, he's in probably the best shape of anybody on the team, and my guess is they're going to take their time with this now, and Jake is going to take his time with this now. So,
28: it's concerning, right? You've got one of the best defensemen in the NHL.
29: Absolutely.
28: He's a young guy who's still getting better. He took himself out of an exhibition game, didn't play at all last night. He had injury last year. It's troubling. They're playing well without him, to their credit, but still, in the long run, you need him.
29: Yeah, oh, without question. In the long run, we're game two now of an 84-game season. So, you know, I'll see your bad news scenario with Jake and raise it to this team is used to playing without good players, and they have enough depth to overcome the loss of some good players. Last night was a great example. They're missing not only Jake Sanderson, but his defense partner. So if Jake is your number one defenseman, the defense partner makes it the number one shutdown D pairing that this team has. And Artem Zub was not in the lineup last night, and they still managed to play the way they did because of the team system that they play. It's not all about individual players, even though he's individually just a spectacular player, Jake Sanderson is. and combine that with Artem Zub, and it's a pretty good shutdown D pairing.
28: Proves my point I made to you a couple of weeks ago about the Sens maybe having one of the best and deepest defense in the entire NHL. When you can miss those two guys and still look good defensively. But also, defense is about team as well. It's about the forwards coming back and doing their jobs.
29: 100%.
28: Okay, I'm a pessimist by nature, though, Gord. So while we're doing the negative, what happened to Linus Allmark, our number one goalie, sitting out in the third period?
29: Well, yeah, that results in a deep breath as well, because he was good in the first two periods. He got run over in the second period on a drive down the wing that Thomas Chabot got a penalty for, but the coach responded to the question last night post game by saying further evaluation, he tweaked something. Well, history has shown that if he's not at 100%, he's probably not going to play. The good news in that scenario was he did stay dressed and come back to the bench and sat on the bench for the third period. So if Sam Harrison, who came in relief, if he faltered or if he got hurt, Linus would probably have been good enough to go back. Well, I won't say probably. If he sat on the bench, he could go back in if need be. So I'll say this right now, that it's probably not too serious. But again, we've seen this scenario with Linus where something that was announced to be tweaked ended up being weeks. And I can cite 2 years ago in Edmonton, and I can give you the date and the score and everything else. It was at the end of the first period, December 21st, and Linus tweaked something, and he didn't come out for the second. And he didn't come out until February. Or go back in until February. Yeah. So
28: that's right, a hell of a tweak.
29: That's it, exactly. And so you just don't know until we know. And the long about answer is, I don't know what's going on. But is there concern? Well, yeah, there should be. But again, on a positive side, because I'm very optimistic compared to your pessimism, I'll say that because he sat on the bench for the third period, it shouldn't be too serious, but again, we'll get perhaps more of an update today, and we'd assume tomorrow is a day off, so Thursday we'll have more.
28: Okay. They were one of the last teams to start the season, but they play the Red Wings today, the Flyers on Thursday, so yeah, they got busy, but off to a great start. So let's end on an optimistic, you can't do better than 2-0 to start a season, so let's end there.
29: You can't, and now a key interdivision matchup against Detroit tonight, and the Red Wings look fighting to find identity. And
28: that's in Detroit, right?
29: And it is in Detroit, and an Atlantic Division team. So these are the games you want to win for sure. And if you're playing as well as they are right now, pretty good chance that the 2-0 team up against the 0-2 team might have the better odds.
28: I don't think it's great for the broadcast that you guys don't travel anymore for reasons we talked about, having to watch on TV. But there's an upside to that if I'm going to be an optimist at the end. At least you don't have to be in Detroit today.
29: Good point. Beautiful rink, though. Just one of the best in the NHL. It's a shame what has happened to that team this offseason.
28: That team is troubled, aren't they?
29: Ooh. Yeah, absolutely.
28: Yeah, but you got to be careful. You know, you can't go in there and take them lightly either, so.
29: No, that's just it, right? Yeah.
28: We'll look forward to hearing it tonight, Gord.
29: Okay, Bill. Thank you, sir.
28: Gord Wilson, color commentator for the Sens on TSN 1200. Game time tonight, 7 p.m. It's the Morning Rush.
0: Ottawa, up to the minute.
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1: Good morning, everybody. With less than 3 weeks to go before the municipal election, mayoral candidates are discussing the future of Ottawa's economy, while incumbent mayor Mark Sutcliffe is promising to expand when it comes to trade, jobs, and businesses. Other candidates say that it's about fixing what the city already has control over. Bill.
28: Thank you, Will. The forecast from the CTV Weather Center.
2: A frost advisory to start off your day. So we are seeing some patchy frost throughout the area as temperatures are in those low single digits to start off your morning. Into the afternoon, 13 degrees is the high for today. So a little bit below seasonal, but it will be nice and sunny into the afternoon. Tonight, an increase of cloudiness. We could start to see a few scattered showers in the overnight, dropping to 5. Bill?
28: 2 very chilly degrees is all we have this morning. Just 2. Time saver traffic.
5: Hi, Bill. We're starting to see eastbound delays on the 417 between the Split and Woodruff, and then it slows down again between Maitland and Parkdale. The 174 is seeing moderate delays westbound through Orleans, and in Cumberland, it is just crawling heading westbound. We have a collision on the northbound 417 at Hunt Club, and I'm seeing mild delays southbound on the Chaudière crossing and some moderate delays southbound on the Champlain Bridge. Back to you.
28: Crawling. Well, that's not a good word in a traffic report. But it captures it very well. I can see it's when it, you know, it's faster to get out and actually crawl. That's when traffic gets to be very annoying. 6:49 is the time. Coming up next, Dr. Dworkin is standing by. Why don't women talk more about menopause with their doctors? Canadian experts say they don't, and we'll talk about why coming up on the Morning Rush.
0: 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Ottawa's home for live, local, breaking news.
28: A dinner with a great friend on Saturday night at their house, and someone I worked with here, and her husband, who's a really nice guy, was involved in a motorcycle accident. 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
6: Good morning, Bill.
28: Are you happy you're not living in Montreal anymore with a separatist party back in power, minority power? Sure, but you know what the debates are going to be like at every coffee shop and restaurant, don't you?
6: That's why I left Montreal over 35 years ago.
28: My wife says the same thing about moving back to Quebec. Oh, who needs that?
6: No,
28: too bad. It's such a great city, isn't it? And a great province.
6: Oh, it is. Just the politics was too much. You know, another reason I left was I'm completely bilingual, right? And so you had to go to La Fiste de Langue Française to do your French test in order to be able to work in Quebec. So I went there and I said to them in English, because I'm going to be served by somebody there. Hi, I'm here for my French test. And they refused to speak English to me. They looked at me with complete contempt and answered me in French. I understood what they were saying, answered them back in English, went in, aced my French test, said, okay, thank you very much. Now I'm out of here. Goodbye.
28: You were just trying to make a point, weren't you, Doc? I know you.
6: It's just, yeah, of course. But you know, it was just, it didn't, to me, what it told me is it didn't matter how much you try to integrate and speak the language and become bilingual. It didn't matter. Right. You were looked at with contempt. And so I just said, that was it. I'm done. I'm out of here. And I was born there. I lived there all my whole life.
28: Researcher from Carleton University. They spoke in depth with 60 women, 45 to 61 years old, for a new book. And what they found was that women don't talk about menopause symptoms with their doctors. Has that been your experience?
6: Not really. I mean, again, 60 women. So how did they select those women? And it's not really a study because, you know, it basically was the experience of these women. So you can't discount that. I'm not discounting that at all. But my experience has been there's two reasons, really. One is, when I ask them the question, because I bring this up when they're going through menopause, you ask a question, have your period stopped? Any changes to your menstrual cycle? And they're suffering, right? They're suffering with, 60% of women have muscle aches and pains. Everybody thinks hot flushes. Yes, hot flushes are a common symptom, but so are aches and pains, brain fog, mood swings. So a whole host of things that happen. And a lot of them just say, well, I thought that's just the way it is. That's the comment I get. I mean, that's what I thought it is. And so it's sort of like the suffering is just part of menopause. And my answer to them is no, you don't have to suffer with that. There's no reason to suffer with that. There's also the continued misunderstanding through various internet sources that hormone replacement therapy is dangerous based on a study from 2002 that was eventually looked at again and said, no, there really isn't much harm in terms of breast cancer risk or uterine cancer risk if you are monitoring properly and also using dual therapy, using both estrogen and progesterone for women who have an intact uterus, who haven't had hysterectomies. So you're reducing that harm. And the tremendous relief it provides to women when you do recommend hormone replacement therapy for most women. So I think part of it is seeking information online that may not be correct. Sometimes it's not enough time during the appointment. Other times the physician is not asking the patient. So it's important because sometimes they feel embarrassed or just, again, they feel that this is just sort of a normal part of life. So why bring up something that's a normal part of life? That's been my experience, and no woman experiencing significant symptoms of menopause should have to suffer. That's the bottom line that I look at, is that there's no reason at all when there are treatments available to really help and reverse the process that is causing so much impact on quality of life.
28: Yeah, and there's no need for husbands to have to sleep on a block of ice at night either. We don't.
6: It's not about the husband. let's keep
28: it.
6: No,
28: it becomes about the husband pretty quickly.
6: Well,
28: that's like saying my snoring was not about my wife. It becomes about the
6: right,
28: person.
6: Right, right. Yeah, but the gist of it is that the patients recognize that it's having an impact on their family and on their marital life. For some, again, menopause is variable, right? Some women have very few symptoms whatsoever. And others have severe symptoms that really make it difficult to work or to do anything in life. So it really is a multifaceted, varied symptoms that women will experience. And the bottom line is that if it is impacting quality of life, it should be managed because it doesn't necessarily go away very quickly. And you can use hormone replacement therapy for quite a long time. There's no specific cutoff anymore for age. So whereas before you thought that, you know, the age should be, you know, you can't go past the age of 60. The evidence says that no, you can safely go past that age if the symptoms are persisting. So again, the take home to all of this is really don't wait for the physician to bring it up. If you're having symptoms, if you're having sleep disturbances, mood disturbances, brain fog, muscle aches and pains, hot flushes, ask about treatment options. Don't be shy to say something because it is a very real phenomenon that needs to be taken very seriously.
28: And if you're at Dr. Dworkin's office, you can ask him in both official languages.
6: That's right.
28: Have a conversation with you. Thank you, Doc. Appreciate it.
6: All right. You're very welcome, Bill.
28: Medical Myth Busting with Dr. Barry Dworkin, host of House Calls, Sunday mornings at 11 on the iHeartRadio app and on News Talk 580 CFRA. You know I'm going to have to sound off about the Quebec election, so I'll do that coming up next.
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1: Good morning. Happy Tuesday, everybody. I'm Will Aiello.
18: And I'm Rosie Edda.
1: Your top headlines coming up. First, let's take a look at those frosty weather conditions with Melissa Lamb in the CTV Weather Center.
2: A frost advisor in effect has started off your day. Cloudy conditions with cool start, but warm this afternoon with sunshine.
18: The Parti Québécois will form a minority government, completing a dramatic political comeback in Monday's Quebec election. Liberal leader Charles Milliard says the new PQ government has a responsibility to listen to other parties. But when it comes to a sovereignty referendum, he says the PQ won't get any help from his Liberals.
19: So I want to be really clear about that. We will be very firm, solid, credible, relevant opposition. We will be collaborating on many issues that actually matters to Quebecers, but there is no way that we will collaborate in a potential referendum. No way.
18: Milliard's Liberals won 40 seats and will form the official opposition for the third straight election. Meanwhile, the Conservatives ended the night with a historic 19 seats, and the previously governing Coalition Avenir Québec was blanked, not winning a single seat.
1: Ottawa police say a former Uber Eats delivery driver is facing charges for alleged incidents involving a young girl. In August, a Kanata mother told CTV News her 12-year-old daughter ordered Uber Eats during a sleepover with a friend after midnight. She says the delivery driver asked for her daughter's phone number and that someone returned later that night, leaving candy and a note that said it was from a secret admirer. The mother alleges another package showed up 2 weeks later with a similar note from her daughter and a $20 bill. She says the man also drove past the home multiple times. Ottawa police say a 45-year-old man, Adam Daniels, is facing charges of criminal harassment, mischief, and prowling by night.
18: With less than 3 weeks to go before the municipal election, mayoral candidates are discussing the future of Ottawa's economy. While incumbent mayor Mark Sutcliffe is promising to expand when it comes to trade, jobs, and business, other candidates say it's about fixing what the city already has control over. CTV's Leah LaRocque has more.
0: If reelected, incumbent Mayor Mark Sutcliffe wants to create economic and development zones in suburbs like Orleans and Barrhaven.
5: A strategy to create jobs in every part of our city.
0: His development plan also includes attracting more direct flights to the airport, an investment summit, and eliminating trade barriers with Gatineau. Alex Lawson says he wants to make sure that small businesses don't leave the city.
9: This is the lifeblood of our economy, and let's make sure our small businesses can grow into the bigger businesses while attracting new investment.
0: Candidate Jeff Leeper says a strong economy has reliable basic services like transit.
10: Mark Sutcliffe has come up with a plan to do things like more flights and more summits, but what Ottawa really needs is a plan for better public transit and housing that everyone can afford.
18: Candidate Neil Saravanamutu, also calling for more focus on helping small businesses grow, saying it keeps the city running.
1: And in sports, the Ottawa Senators staying hot in the second game of the season, taking on the Bruins in Boston last night.
17: Stützle, the disher, or is he the shooter? Oh. Scores! This one will be even strength, but still two goals from Tim Stützle has given the Senators a 2-0 lead.
1: That was Tim Stützle's second goal of the game, and despite the Bruins getting on the board in the third period, the Sens coasted to a 4-1 victory. The Senators are now 2-0 on the season so far. They will look to keep that streak going tonight as they face off against the Red Wings in Detroit at 7 p.m. That's the latest from the CTV Newsroom. I'm Will Aiello.
18: And I'm Rosie Edda. Now you're up to date.
2: Frost advisory to start off your morning. Temperatures in those low single digits and hovering around the freezing mark. We are expecting patchy frost to last over the next few hours. 13 is the high into the afternoon. Beautiful sunshine throughout the day ahead, but temps stay below seasonal. Tonight, not as cool, but still quite chilly, dropping a 5 overnight. We are expecting some scattered showers around midnight. 18 is the high for tomorrow. Another cloudy day. A chance of scattered showers off and on throughout your Wednesday. 17 on Thursday. More cloudy conditions with a chance of scattered showers. 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
20: 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Now taking a look at the roads with time saver traffic. There are eastbound delays on the 417 between the Split and Woodruff, and it slows down again between Maitland and Parkdale. 174 has moderate delays westbound through Orleans and heavy delays in Cumberland, same direction. There's a collision on the eastbound 417 right at the Split causing delays around there. There's a collision on the northbound 417 at Hunt Club, and it's causing severe delays on the 417 between Piperville Road and Hunt Club. We have a collision downtown at the intersection of McKenzie Avenue and Rideau Street, and there's a collision on the southbound Champlain Bridge causing heavy delays heading towards the Ontario side. Mild delays both directions on the Chaudière crossing and mild delays as well on the southbound McDonald-Cartier Bridge. The next Lotto Max jackpot is $75 million plus 75 new prizes of $100,000 and Max Millions. Believe it, Lotto Max. 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With your time saver traffic, I'm Andrew Schofield.
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28: 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It's 7:07. 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
28: Ooh. Are we going to be talking about Quebec referendum now for the next couple of years? I guess we will. The good news is the Parti Québécois may be back, but the projections are for a minority government. So the chances of a referendum anytime in the next few years are very slim. They were slim anyway because the Parti Québécois had said, look, even if we win, until the Donald Trump situation is resolved one way or the other, it wasn't going to be on the table. But there will be noise about it, and we need to be concerned because we're in a situation right now where we're trying to convince the world that Canada, unlike the United States, is a reliable trading partner. And when you look at the headlines around the world this morning, we're sending a terrible message, because there's nothing reliable about a country that could split up. There's nothing reliable about a country facing a referendum in Alberta. There's nothing reliable about a country who has one of its provinces now controlled, although it's a minority, by a separatist party. These are not the kinds of signals that we want to be sending to the world. I did a quick search around the world of headlines this morning because I wanted to see how this was being perceived by the rest of the world. Because the headline here is, the Parti Québécois is held to a minority government. And we all as Canadians go, okay, all right, well, that could have been a lot worse. The Parti Québécois was bragging that it might actually get a majority just a couple of days ago. Most people were rolling their eyes at that because we knew what the popular vote was going to look like. And they come in at around 28% is where it stands as of this minute or last time I checked. So there was never really a strong chance of a majority, but nonetheless, we're relieved this morning it's a minority. But that's not the headline around the world. That's not the story around the world. I'll give you a couple of examples. The BBC, separatist party wins Quebec election, adding new test to Carney's unity. That is not the kind of headline that we want around the world. It's not really accurate. Yes, it adds a bit of a new test because you have a different attitude from Quebec now. They're going to be very boisterous. They're going to stand up for the, and I'm not saying that the last premier didn't stand up for Quebec's rights, but the population obviously believed that they needed someone to do that more so, which, by the way, in my experience over the years is when the Parti Québécois does well, it doesn't necessarily mean that a majority of people in Quebec want to leave the country. It means they know this party more than others will probably stand up for their rights. It means times are tough. This was a change election. The party in power lost every single seat, every single seat. This is a change election. They're worried about the same things we're worried about inflation, about relations with the United States. They're worried about AI. They're worried about their futures. And when Quebecers worry, they turn to the separatist party. That's just what they've done traditionally. Doesn't mean they're going to leave. But is that the impression you get when you wake up to a BBC headline this morning? And if you're not Canadian, how much time are you going to spend researching that? You're going to see that headline, you're going to go, well, I don't know what's going on in Canada, but apparently their prime minister, and they all know his name, Mark Carney, he has some real problems now. Quebec separatists got elected. That's what they're going to hear. That's the BBC. Here's another one. This is The Guardian. Separatists win Quebec election in test for Canada PM's national unity strategy. That is not the kind of headline we want to see around the world. I'll even look at Al Jazeera. Why not? We're going down a rabbit hole. Secessionist party wins Quebec election in Canada. Well, at least they didn't mention Mark Carney's problems now keeping the country together. But that's the impression left, is that the sovereigntist party, the separatist party, the secessionist party, as Al Jazeera put it, is now in charge. And they are. But it's a minority government, and there's a big difference there. So, yes, this changes the game for Mark Carney. He can't be happy with the results. No Canadian should be totally happy about it. But I'm going to just stick with relieved for this moment and leave it at that. And then as the day goes on, we'll get more analysis and get an idea of what Quebecers are thinking. I live with two Quebecers, and I never totally understand how Quebecers think or feel about things. But I'm not enough of an expert in Quebec politics to really know exactly what happened there. How does a governing party get wiped out? Although I noticed the numbers. I think every party got between 12 and 28%. Think about that. I mean, the way it played out, there's probably going to be a call for electoral reform in Quebec, actually, I would think. The way it played out, no party really did exceptionally well or exceptionally bad. But because of the first-past-the-post system, you have one party has a minority government and another party no seats at all, even though still a fair number of people voted for them. The Conservatives had big gains. They're a real force now in the Quebec legislature. they would call it their National Assembly. I still refuse to do that, but they're going to be a bit of a force. And the Liberals are the official opposition, so that's the way it all shapes up. But at a time when we have enough problems with an Alberta referendum coming up, or is it a referendum, or is it a referendum on a referendum? Who really knows? And now we have this minority government in play. It's not the best news day for Canadians, but it could have been a hell of a lot worse. Good morning. I'm Bill Carroll.
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28: 7:14, let's get an update from the CTV newsroom.
1: Good morning, everybody. The owner of a Vermont-based cheesemaker is speaking out over the impact the U.S. president's trade war with Canada is having on his business, losing hundreds of thousands of dollars, and he adds that many other border state businesses are dealing with the same challenges. Bill.
28: Yeah, I was saying earlier, Will, who cares about American cheese? Not that good. Actually, Vermont does have some good cheeses. I love cheese, so... They do have some good cheeses, but we have plenty to replace it here. We will be okay. I feel bad for that guy. He didn't do anything. Maybe he voted for Trump. I don't know. But these businesses are suffering on the border just like our businesses are. This trade war is not good for anybody. Let's get an update on the forecast now from the CTV Weather Center.
2: A frost advisory to start off your day, so we are seeing some patchy frost throughout the area as temperatures are in those low single digits to start off your morning. Into the afternoon, 13 degrees is the high for today, so a little bit below seasonal, but it will be nice and sunny into the afternoon. Tonight, an increase of cloudiness. We could start to see a few scattered showers in the overnight, dropping to 5. Bill?
28: Chilly morning, 2 degrees right now. Time saver traffic.
20: Hi, Bill. We have eastbound delays on the 417 between the Split and Woodruff. Then it slows down again between Maitland and Parkdale. The 174 is seeing delays westbound through Orleans and in Cumberland as well. And several collisions. There's one on the eastbound 417 right at the Split. There's a collision on the northbound 417 right at Hunt Club. So the stretch between Piperville and Hunt Club Road is very slow. We also have a collision on the southbound Champlain Bridge causing heavy delays crossing into Ontario from Quebec. Back to you.
28: Canada's Chief Justice had some very interesting things to say about what's going on in the world, polarization, which I talked about in my 7 a.m. sound off yesterday, or was it in 9 o'clock hour? I forget now. So many hours, so many words, but it was really interesting the way he talked about how important it is that we protect our country's democratic institutions. I got to let you hear some of that, actually. It's really worth hearing coming up. As the morning rush continues, good morning.
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0: 7:23, the Chief Justice in Canada, Richard Wagner, I want to say Richard Wagner or Wagner, but it's, I think he pronounces it Richard Wagner. He says that our country's democratic institutions need protection because of unrelenting pressures. He was giving a speech yesterday as the Supreme Court of Canada marked the opening of their judicial year. They do a little ceremony, and they've actually moved now to their temporary new building. That's just the background on it. But what he said is actually what's important here.
1: The world feels increasingly uncertain. Polarization is deepening. Events unfold at a relentless pace. Artificial intelligence is transforming our lives and our legal world faster than many of us could have.

0: folk as well. Sean Fraser, reflecting on a legal principle dating back nearly 100 years, the idea that Canadian law is like a living tree.
1: If we're to accept that doctrine as part of the laws of this nation, we must similarly accept the obligation placed upon us as caretakers of that tree. And as the branches grow, sometimes in unruly ways to address the changing nature of modern reality, I know and take great comfort in the fact that the court will be here to ensure that its roots remain strong for a generation to come.
0: Fraser says the court's truth-seeking function is more important than ever as artificial intelligence makes it harder to distinguish between the truth and fiction. And boy, is he right about that now. Don't you, if you're like me at all, I'm sure we're all kind of the same way. I don't believe anything I see now. I was watching a video yesterday that was so real, but I knew no video existed of it. It was an old story. Don't ask me how I got there. My son, now I got to tell you, I guess. My son was watching one of the old Batman movies, and I talked to him about how the guy who played Christian Bale, who played Batman, made front page news all over the world when he was making that movie because he lost it on a lighting guy who walked into the set while he was acting. Remember that old story? He just lost his mind on it. And the sound was released, but it was never any video. And AI had put video to it, and they blurred out the face of the actor. And if I didn't know, yeah, there's no video exists of that. I didn't know that. I would have thought, wow, that's incredible video. Yeah, you have to be so careful. While we're on the subject of AI, there was a story I saw yesterday about a climber who was going up a cliff face. And this is a place called Mount Shasta. It's in California. It's a high mountain that has a sheer cliff face. I would never climb something like this. But you have to kind of plan your route up there, right? You have to be able to make where your hand grip's going to be. Where's your foot going to be? And so according to a media outlet in San Francisco, the Chronicle, three novice climbers decide to plan their ascent using AI. It was Google's Gemini, actually. They wanted important information like the climbing route, what food to bring, how much water they needed. They also learned about climbing from YouTube. I've repaired a lot of things using YouTube, and now I'm a little nervous about doing it. I'm probably going to burn the house down or something at some point in time. But, yeah, they learned how to climb from YouTube and used the All Trails hiking and climbing app. So they started their descent. But the battery in their smartphone, the one they were using for navigation, died. Mm. Their spare mobile battery wouldn't connect. They got off their route, left with no other choice. They had to call for rescue. They got trapped on a mountain because they relied so much. I was talking about this just yesterday, how the airline industry, there's concern in the airline industry that planes are so reliant on GPS. If it fails, they're flying blind now. They don't have any of the old-fashioned backups. This is another example of it. You're so counting on technology. You go up there with your phone in hand, and it dies, and you almost die as well. It's a crazy world we live in.
2: I don't like it at all.
0: No, you got a backpack, have a map in there.
2: Yeah, at least a map.
0: And a compass.
2: And you know where you're going.
0: And hope you never need it. But you just might. You cannot count on your phone. It's 7:28. It's the morning rush. So we're going to go to Quebec City, well, actually north of Quebec City, and talk to a political analyst and get a feel for what actually happened in the Quebec election yesterday and how concerned we should be about a referendum on sovereignty coming anytime soon. That's next. As the morning rush continues, good morning.
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5: Good morning. I'm Rosie Edney.
6: And I'm Will Aiello. Your top headlines are coming up.
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7: A frost advisor in effect has started off your day. Cloudy conditions with cool start, but warm this afternoon with sunshine.
6: Parti Québécois leader Paul St-Pierre Plamondon has his party back from the brink and into power. Although his party fell short of the 64 seats needed to form a majority in the Quebec National Assembly, a minority government is a big jump from winning only 3 seats back in 2022. St-Pierre Plamondon, who won the leadership in 2020 after promising a PQ government would hold a sovereignty referendum, told English Quebecers in his victory speech that he will be a premier for them too.
8: We're all in the same boat, and we share the same future. We have the same interests, and we have before us many challenges and problems that we will solve together, so I'm looking forward to work with you.
6: Just before this year's campaign began, the PQ leader said that he would wait until after U.S. President Donald Trump leaves the White House in 2029 before holding a sovereignty referendum. In other election results, the Liberals are forming the official opposition for the third straight election, while the Conservatives took home a historic 19 seats, and the coalition Avenir Quebec, who was previously in power, was wiped off the map, not claiming a single seat.
5: Incumbent Mayor Mark Sutcliffe unveiling his platform for economic growth in Ottawa if he's reelected later this month. Sutcliffe says he plans to establish several economic and development zones outside the city's core to boost job growth and expand business improvement areas. The incumbent's plan also includes attracting more direct flights to the airport, an investment summit, and eliminating trade barriers with Gatineau, though he admits the city will need to push other levels of government to make that happen. One of Sutcliffe's opponents, Councillor Jeff Leeper, says his plan lacks focus on what the city already has control over.
9: I think Mark Sutcliffe has come up with a plan to do things like more flights and more summits, but what Ottawa really needs is a plan for better public transit and housing that everyone can afford.
5: Alex Lawson and Neil Saravanamutu both say there needs to be a bigger emphasis on helping small businesses grow.
6: The owner of a Vermont-based cheesemaker is speaking out over the impact that the U.S. president's trade war with Canada is having on his business. Mateo Keeler owns Jasper Hill Farm in Greensboro, Vermont, and says they used to sell many of their dairy cheese products in places like Ontario and Quebec. But after Donald Trump began the 51st state rhetoric and imposed tariffs, orders from Canada completely dried up, leaving them out hundreds of thousands of dollars. While Keeler hopes one day Canadians will return, he understands why they have turned away from American products.
10: If we were experiencing the behavior of, you know, our president, we would probably do the same thing, dig our heels in and vote with our wallets. So we understand.
6: Keeler adds many other border state businesses are dealing with the same challenges.
5: Today we'll see the opposition Conservatives get their first chance in Parliament this week to introduce a bill to bump up Canada's diesel production. Hannah Stoltz has more.
11: Conservative leader Pierre Poilievre has said his party will call on the government to set a goal for Canada to produce 1 million barrels of diesel per day in response to high fuel prices. The motion also calls on the government to extend the fuel tax exemption until at least next July. The Liberal government extended the current fuel tax pause to January 31st, with the tax gradually rising until it's fully back in place on April 1st. Conservatives could introduce a motion today that would be voted on Wednesday. They'll also get the chance on Thursday to introduce another motion, which would go to a vote on October 19th. Hannah Stoltz, The Canadian Press.
5: That's the latest from the CTV newsroom. I'm Rosie Edda.
6: And I'm Will Aiello. Now you're up to date.
7: Frost advisory to start off your morning. Temperatures in those low single digits and hovering around the freezing mark. We are expecting patchy frost to last over the next few hours. 13 is the high into the afternoon. Beautiful sunshine throughout the day ahead, but temps staying below seasonal. Tonight, not as cool, but still quite chilly, dropping a 5 overnight. We are expecting some scattered showers around midnight. 18 is the high for tomorrow. Another cloudy day. A chance of scattered showers off and on throughout your Wednesday. 17 on Thursday. More cloudy conditions with a chance of scattered showers. 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In the CTV Weather Center, I'm Melissa Lamb.
12: 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Now taking a look at those roads with Time Saver traffic. There's eastbound delays on the 417 between Moody and Greenbank. Mild delays westbound on the 417 between Riverside and Colonel By Drive. The 174 is seeing delays westbound between Montreal Road to the 417 interchange. And it's very slow pretty much the entire stretch going through Orleans. We have a crash on the Vanier Parkway at the 417 and a collision on the northbound 417 at Hunt Club. It's causing severe delays on the 417 between Piperville and Hunt Club Road. As far as the interprovincial bridges go, heavy delays on the southbound Champlain Bridge. That's remnants of a crash that was just cleared recently. Moderate delays in the Chaudière crossing and moderate to heavy delays on the southbound Alexandra Bridge and on the southbound McDonald Cartier Bridge. 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With your Time Saver traffic, I'm Andrew Schofield.
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16: So the Parti Québécois will form a minority government in Quebec, and the rest of the country, I think, is breathing a bit of a sigh of relief. Not that it's a surprise, it's just a minority government, but that seems to push the idea of a referendum down the road a little bit. Although, you never know, because Quebec is I look at Quebec politics and I see a mystery. And to help me solve that mystery, I often talk to Marc-Olivier Fortin, who is a political analyst, former vice president of the Conservative Party, campaign manager in Quebec for the federal Conservatives. And Marc-Olivier, for full disclosure, a cousin of Sylvie's, and I've known you since you were maybe 10 years old, something like that?
17: Yeah, the first summer I spent 2 weeks in Toronto with you in a sailing camp on the Ontario Lake in Toronto back in grade, I think it was 7, and then spent the summer with you guys between 16 and 17 years old.
16: And you were also a really politically minded kid. And we put you on a campaign bus with John Tory because you wanted to learn a little bit.
17: I remember.
16: Right?
17: It was such a fun time, yeah.
16: Yeah, exactly. So you've gone from that little boy to now when I'm in the Saguenay region with, as we were this past summer for Doris, my mother-in-law's birthday. Now you and I have spirited debates about politics. We're mostly in sort of the same camp, but we don't agree on everything. So it's great to actually have you on the show. Which TV network are you doing panels on it now? Is it TVA?
17: Radio-Canada.
16: Radio-Canada.
17: CBC, yeah.
16: Well, I'm sorry to hear that, but at least, you know, you're out there.
17: I'm bringing a lone conservative voice on the network.
16: Yeah. Well, you're probably the lone voice shouting into the wind. What's your top line take on the Parti Québécois return to power? Is this a good outcome for Canada or a bad outcome?
17: I think Mark Carney is smiling this morning. Look, the Parti Québécois not only has a minority, they should have gotten a majority. For some reason, their vote didn't come out. They fell really short of, like 2 points short of what the polls were predicting. But it's a lot in those kinds of margin. They fell short by 5 seats. The Conservative Party of Quebec, over-delivered last night. Interestingly enough, a lot of people thought, including me, that they didn't have the political machine to get their vote out, even though they were surging. But they did. They got 19 seats. And Bill, this is the first time since 1935 that the Conservatives are back in the National Assembly.
16: 1935, yeah, because when you talk about having the political machine, why would you expect them to have that? Because the Conservatives provincially there have been out in the wilderness for an eternity. So
17: yeah,
16: that is a surprise. Well, what do you think is behind that? Why were people looking to Conservatives?
17: Eric Duhem has been a great leader for the party. He's a former staff for Stephen Harper, He's also, he has been in Quebec politics for a while now, more than 20 years. He founded the Quebec Liberty Movement 20 years ago. He was a radio host. And in 2021, he decided that he would take a crack at the leadership of the Conservative Party. After the 2022 election, he used COVID a bit to his advantage, got more than 500,000 votes, but didn't gain any seats. A lot of people thought that his career would be over. He decided to stay, and he had a really principled message. He wanted to cut taxes. He wanted to reduce spending. He wanted to bring private sector-led solutions in the Quebec big government system. And he held fast toward pairing all the attacks, and he was able to be principled along the way, and his movement kept increasing and then growing. And yesterday, 19 seats, coming from zero seats, which is incredible.
16: It is. Marc-Olivier Fortin, political analyst in Quebec, about yesterday's election outcome. Where does the Parti Québécois look for support now to get legislation passed?
17: Well, that's the problem they're going to face right now. First, you have to understand that this Parti Québécois is not a party that wants necessarily to govern. They want to have a referendum. They want to hold a referendum on Quebec separation. That's their main goal today. And even yesterday during the leader's speech, even though he had a minority, he said he's going to work toward that goal. And he can look left and right. And I think they're going to be pulled apart on that question, because the Parti Québécois has historically been center-left kind of party, except during the 90s. And now they have a very left-wing party who is also for separation, that is called Québec Solidaire. They got nine seats last night, and they resisted the PQ assault in Eastern Montreal, for example. They held fast to nine seats, and they can look to the right with Éric Duhem and the Parti Québécois with the new leader. They have broadened the tent, trying to expand to right-leaning voters. So they would be probably more inclined to work with the Conservative. The problem is the Conservative have said that they don't want to hold a referendum. So that's the catch-22 right now for the PQ. They can go either left because they want to work towards a referendum, or they can go right, but they're not going to have a referendum. And I think the situation is going to be very unpredictable moving forward.
16: What do the results tell us about the appetite for a referendum in Quebec? My amateur Quebec analysis, and like I said up front, it's kind of a mystery to me. It all feels like it's behind a veil. But that often I've seen throughout my career that some people vote for the Parti Québécois because the referendum is their most important issue, and they want the province to separate from the country. Others, though, vote that way when they want a strong voice to stand up against the federal government or in tough times. This is definitely a change election because the governing party has been wiped out, no seats. There's a lot going on in the world. There's runaway inflation in many places. There's concerns about AI. It's a difficult moment in history. So what do you think the vote represents? Does this mean Quebec is, in general, moving a step closer to separating, or are they saying, no, we just want a strong voice for Quebec?
17: At the moment, I would say the later. And if you look at the polling right now on the referendum, the yes option is pretty much at 30-31%. However, I would not count the PQ out on that one. And look at the different referendum held in the past. Look at Brexit. Look at the Scottish referendum. You're probably very familiar with it. look at the 1995 referendum in Quebec. Those options tend to start in the low 30s, and as the election comes closer, the referendum comes closer, their support tend to grow. 1995, they grew by 10 points. Scottish referendum, I think, and correct me if I'm wrong there, Bill, but I think like they grew like from low 30s to 45%. The leave option, we all know that, well, they won. And at some point, I was looking yesterday, they had like, one of the poll had them at 22% like 3 years back, and they still won. They overcame that. PSPP, the leader of the PQ, don't forget, they have just three seats coming out of the 2022 election. And look at them now, 59. He has built a brand being consistent, telling people he would hold a referendum, telling people that in, like you call it, geopolitical context, Quebec would be better off out of Canada. And he believes that the best moment is right now, because with immigration coming in the province, he feels that at some point they're not going to be able to hold that referendum and be successful.
16: I think with the, when it comes to a referendum, you gave a great analysis, by the way, of some of the other votes we've seen around the world. But in places like Scotland, there are a lot of people who are kind of soft on the idea of separation, but as it comes closer and they start to think it might actually be reality, then that national pride starts to well up, and you do see those surges. It never quite got to enough high enough to actually work for Scotland, and so far it hasn't for Quebec. But I agree with your analysis that once you have the Parti Québécois in power and that becomes part of the conversation, it tends to get louder, doesn't it?
17: Yes, and I think like if he's able to do a good governing job, it can probably propel the yes option closer to the 40s. And then in the referendum campaign, who knows can happen. But you said something very good there. When you talk about the Scottish and how people feel a sense of pride, Jody Bégin, the organizer of former Premier Maurice Duplessis, used to say, Maurice, nationalism is like the love of a mother, and it transcends every political affiliation. And this is what I think Paul Saint-Pierre-Plamondon is always going to do, is going to try to incense a side of pride in Quebec politics and try to increase that nationalism, to increase the yes option in the years to come.
16: Great to talk to you, Marc-Olivier. Pleasure.
17: Yeah. Thank you for having me. Have a good day.
16: Marc-Olivier Fortin, political analyst. Lazio Canada, former vice president of the Conservative Party and campaign manager in Quebec for the Federal Conservatives. It's the Morning Rush. Good morning.
15: Ottawa, up to the minute.
16: 7:47, Will's here from the CTV newsroom. Good morning.
18: Good morning, Bill. I didn't know that you were taking off over the next couple of days. What do you got planned, my friend?
16: I'm going to do a little golfing in the Niagara region for a day or two.
18: Nice.
16: Sylvie's going to a conference to work, and I am going to a conference to play.
18: Wow. A swing of the tide, if you will.
16: Well, no, she works all the time, too. But,
18: yeah,
16: they actually kind of, they encourage people to bring their spouse because they're, it's like 8-10 hours a day, lecture after lecture after lecture. So if you can bring a family member to enjoy your evenings and stuff, I think they'll have one big formal dinner, and I'll hang out with, in this case, the spouses, all men, and we golf. We call it the spousal program, and we're happy to do it. It's a sacrifice we make for our wives.
18: Listen,
16: hardworking, successful women.
18: You know, sometimes, Bill, somebody has to do it. It's a tough gig, but every now and then, the spousal committee has to come in. Oh, yes, Stephen?
19: No, I was going to say, were you not robbed of it last time this kind of happened because of bad weather?
16: Didn't get out at all.
19: Yeah.
18: So
16: these conferences happen early in the spring and then in the fall. So depending on the dates they fall, it could be very borderline.
18: Well, here's a follow-up then. What did the committee do without the golf last year?
16: We read. We have three-hour lunches. We weep about the fact that we're not golfing.
18: Yeah, that should have been number one on the list. The complaining about the golfing is fun for sure.
16: What's going on in the news, Will?
18: Well, Bill, since you're off for a couple of days, you know, we'll keep things light. I mean, I don't know if you've watched any of the hockey so far, but the Sens are looking amazing. And it's great to have a 2-0 start, you know, against the Leafs and Boston.
6: But just watching the squad, and, you know, obviously in our news headlines with Brady Tkachuk leaving and the U.S. and the trade war.
16: Who?
6: Those who shall not be named.
16: He's Matthew Tkachuk's less talented brother, right? Is that who you're talking? Forget his name, but he chose to be anonymous, so yes. Give it to him.
6: Sorry,
16: You know what though? I think that team now is going to be a hate watch for me.
6: The Florida, you mean?
16: Yeah. Like watching Matthew Tkachuk the other day, he had his head down, just get nailed with a body check and flattened out. I was so happy.
6: Yeah.
16: I love to hate those brothers now. That's my thing.
6: Them and Marchand, it's a pretty easy team to maybe not like as much as you would other teams. But
16: Marchand does not add to the charm. No, that's true.
6: No, but great to see our local squad doing really good from the get-go. This is what we needed.
16: Yeah, I told Gord Wilson earlier, though, I'm worried about Jake Sanderson's injury. I hope it's not too serious. And Allmark sat on the bench for the third period, tweaked something. That's the thing. Your team can get on a roll, and then a key player or two get hurt. Makes it a lot tougher. But they're a deep team, so I'm optimistic about them.
6: Yeah, I'm calling it right now. Amadio, watch out. He is the blood and soul of the Ottawa Senators currently.
16: Oh, I think Shabbat showed some great leadership early on, too.
6: For sure. I'm just picking a sleeper pick, you know, not outside the obvious ones.
16: Yep. And Stützle, some of his dives have been getting marks like 9.8, 9.9. 9.8.
6: Well, remember, FIFA wasn't that long ago, Bill.
16: He would have been an excellent soccer player, for sure. Thank you, Will.
6: Thanks, Bill. Have a great time.
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7: A frost advisory to start off your day, so we are seeing some patchy frost throughout the area as temperatures are in those low single digits to start off your morning. Into the afternoon, 13 degrees is the high for today, so a little bit below seasonal, but it will be nice and sunny into the afternoon. Tonight, an increase of cloudiness. We could start to see a few scattered showers in the overnight, dropping to 5. Bill?
16: We're at 3 degrees right now. Time saver traffic.
12: Hi, Bill. Eastbound delays on the 417 between Terry Fox and Woodruff. There are mild delays westbound on the 417 between Riverside and Colonel By. And that collision that was on the westbound 417 at Hunt Club, we have a report from a listener that's now just being towed away and cleared, but it's still heavily delayed westbound on the 417 near Hunt Club. Back to you.
16: There's something trending online right now Bunda's going to talk about that I'm deeply concerned about. Someone talk them out of it. Don't let this band do it. Stay retired, please. I'm begging. Who am I talking about? You'll have to wait as the Morning Rush continues.
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16: 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They're still doing some work out there, some late-season fertilizing. 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It's cold now, but we've had some warm days. 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

0: remember being at a house party, just a kid in Scarborough, Ontario, and somebody put on Aerosmith, and I heard them for the first time. I thought, who is this? I'm buying that album the minute I leave here, which you couldn't do back then. You had to wait till the next day till the record store opened. Go all the way downtown, pick it up for $4.99, bring it home, open it up, wait for your dad to stop using the turntable. Oh, took a long time, but please tell me they're not going to do this, Bunda. This is a bad idea.
1: Yeah, well, in the words of Steven Tyler, we're maybe going to talk about things that nobody cares about. Aerosmith kind of teasing yesterday on social media. You know, Steven Tyler and legendary rock photographer Ross Halfin, they kind of released a bit of a video teasing maybe a return bill.
2: Do you even know how to spell Aerosmith?
3: It's and friends, Ross. Aerosmith and friends.
2: That looks great. Don't you miss performing?
3: Of all the things I ever missed, I miss my mind the most.
1: So Aerosmith, the video shows Steven Tyler, he's on a ladder, he's putting letters up on a billboard, and this Ross Halfin guy is kind of criticizing him because it says Aerosmith and Friends, October 29th and November 1st. There's nothing official yet because, and surprisingly, they're doing this nice and early, Bill, but Aerosmith is actually going to make an announcement at some point this morning, and they're going to do it at 10 a.m., 7 a.m. They wanted to do it in the California early time, so everybody can get a hold of it, but we're not quite sure exactly what it is, but it definitely sounds like they're going to be playing at least two shows.
0: Yeah, they were putting a ladder. I recognize that's the Hollywood Bowl's marquee.
1: Yeah, okay.
0: Which is, if there's a better place to see a concert than the Hollywood Bowl, I certainly haven't been in it. It's just an amazing, don't do a lot of rock anymore there, but most classicals and stuff, classical shows and stuff now, but I saw a lot of shows there. What an amazing place. Here's my problem. They're a great band. Steven Tyler was a great singer. Every time I see him online now singing somewhere on a street with some busker or whatever, he sounds terrible. Now, maybe like Geddy Lee, who took some vocal lessons and got his voice back after a 10-year break, Geddy's actually sounding pretty good. Maybe he can do that. I hope so. If he's going to do live shows, I hope he sounds good. I really want it to succeed.
1: Yeah.
0: But I fear it could be bad. Could be David Lee Roth, who is embarrassing himself all over the world.
1: Yeah. Well, and Aerosmith actually officially retired 2 years ago. Sorry. Yeah, back in August 2024, because Steven Tyler had fractured his larynx during a show in September 2023. So they kind of postponed things and haven't really played too much. But he was on the road earlier with his band, Hollywood Vampires, that's consisted of him, Alice Cooper, Tommy Henriksen, and actor Johnny Depp. So I'm not
0: It's a good band, actually.
1: Yeah, I'm not quite sure what his vocals are these days, but I'm assuming they are going to announce some shows, and like you said, probably two at that Hollywood Bowl.
0: If they sound decent and they performed anywhere near here, I would probably try to get out to see them because I never saw Aerosmith.
1: Never, no?
0: Oh. Yeah. And I never thought anything was weird about how they spell their name. He was talking about how, you know, even know how to spell A-E-R-O, Smith.
1: Arrow.
0: Because growing up in Scotland, that's how you spell airplane.
1: Okay.
0: A-E-R-O-P-L-A-N-E. Whereas I couldn't believe when I moved to Canada, A-I-R-P? What is that?
1: A little bit different.
0: When did we become so American?
1: Yeah.
0: Okay, well, we'll know soon, right?
1: Yeah, 10 a.m. after the show, Bill. Be ready for some maybe Aerosmith tour dates.
0: Coming up after the 8 o'clock news, it's gouging, say some, about the Ottawa Senators. Lack of availability on local sports TV. Bars are saying, what are you doing here? I don't know. I think the NHL is being a little short-sighted that we have to pay for more and more games, even at home. Anyway, we'll talk to the owner of the Senate Tavern about this coming up as the Morning Rush continues.
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15: Good morning, happy Tuesday, everybody. I'm Will Aiello.
16: And I'm Rosie Ende.
15: Your top headlines coming up. First, let's take a look at those frosty weather conditions with Melissa Lamb in the CTV Weather Center.
16: A frost advisor in effect has started off your day. Cloudy conditions with cool start, but warm this afternoon with sunshine.
17: The Parti Québécois will form a minority government, completing a dramatic political comeback in Monday's Quebec election. Liberal leader Charles Milliard says the new PQ government has a responsibility to listen to other parties. But when it comes to a sovereignty referendum, he says the PQ won't get any help from his Liberals.
18: So I want to be really clear about that. We will be very firm, solid, credible, relevant opposition. We will be collaborating on many issues that actually matters to Quebecers, but there is no way that we will collaborate in a potential referendum. No way.
17: Milliard's Liberals won 40 seats and will form the official opposition for the third straight election. Meanwhile, the Conservatives ended the night with a historic 19 seats, and the previously governing Coalition Avenir Québec was blanked, not winning a single seat.
15: Ottawa police say a former Uber Eats delivery driver is facing charges for alleged incidents involving a young girl. In August, a Kanata mother told CTV News her 12-year-old daughter ordered Uber Eats during a sleepover with a friend after midnight. She says the delivery driver asked for her daughter's phone number and that someone returned later that night, leaving candy and a note that said it was from a secret admirer. The mother alleges another package showed up 2 weeks later with a similar note from her daughter and a $20 bill. She says the man also drove past the home multiple times. Ottawa police say a 45-year-old man, Adam Daniels, is facing charges of criminal harassment, mischief, and prowling by night.
17: With less than 3 weeks to go before the municipal election, mayoral candidates are discussing the future of Ottawa's economy. While incumbent mayor Mark Sutcliffe is promising to expand when it comes to trade, jobs, and business, other candidates say it's about fixing what the city already has control over. CTV's Leah LaRocque has more.
19: If reelected, incumbent Mayor Mark Sutcliffe wants to create economic and development zones in suburbs like Orleans and Barrhaven.
20: A strategy to create jobs in every part of our city.
19: His development plan also includes attracting more direct flights to the airport, an investment summit, and eliminating trade barriers with Gatineau. Alex Lawson says he wants to make sure that small businesses don't leave the city.
21: This is the lifeblood of our economy, and let's make sure our small businesses can grow into the bigger businesses while attracting new investment.
19: Candidate Jeff Leeper says a strong economy has reliable basic services like transit.
22: Mark Sutcliffe has come up with a plan to do things like more flights and more summits, but what Ottawa really needs is a plan for better public transit and housing that everyone can afford.
17: Candidate Neil Saravanamutu, also calling for more focus on helping small businesses grow, saying it keeps the city running.
15: And in sports, the Ottawa Senators staying hot in the second game of the season, taking on the Bruins in Boston last night.
23: Stutzla, the disher, or is he the shooter? Oh. Scores! This one will be even strength, but still, two goals from Tim Stutzla has given the Senators a 2-0 lead.
15: That was Tim Stutzla's second goal of the game, and despite the Bruins getting on the board in the third period, the Sens coasted to a 4-1 victory. The Senators are now 2-0 on the season so far. They will look to keep that streak going tonight as they face off against the Red Wings in Detroit at 7 p.m. That's the latest from the CTV Newsroom. I'm Will Aiello.
16: And I'm Rosie Ede. Now, you're up to date. Frost advisory to start off your morning. Temperatures in those low single digits and hovering around the freezing mark. We are expecting patchy frost to last over the next few hours. 13 is the high into the afternoon. Beautiful sunshine throughout the day ahead, but temps stay below seasonal. Tonight, not as cool, but still quite chilly, dropping a 5 overnight. We are expecting some scattered showers around midnight. 18 is the high for tomorrow. Another cloudy day. A chance of scattered showers off and on throughout your Wednesday. 17 on Thursday. More cloudy conditions with a chance of scattered showers. It's time to say yes to more. 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In the CTV Weather Center, I'm Melissa Lamb.
2: 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Let's take a look at the roads now. Time saver traffic. We have eastbound delays on the 417 between Eagleson and Merivale. It's heaviest around the split. Pretty heavy westbound delays on the 174 and the 417 between Montreal Road and Colonel By Drive. The 174 is seeing delays westbound between Montreal and the 417 interchange. It's pretty slow pretty much the whole stretch through Orleans. We have a report from a listener that the collision on the westbound 417 at Hunt Club is now being towed away and cleared, but delays are still in effect. As far as the interprovincial bridges go, they're looking congested. Heavy delays southbound on the Champlain Bridge, moderate delays on the Alexandra Bridge and the Chaudière Bridge, and we also have moderate delays on the McDonald-Cartier Bridge. Your best bet for crossing between Ontario and Quebec right now, definitely the Portage Bridge. It's flowing smoothly. Forget the noisy traffic ones. 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With your Time Saver Traffic, I'm Andrew Schofield.
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0: 9:09 on this Tuesday morning. How are you this morning? Big election in Quebec last night is one of the stories that the whole country is going to be buzzing about. But there's other news and other sports. And sometimes news and sports kind of collide. Some local bars and restaurants say they're being priced out of showing a full slate of Ottawa Senators game this season because you have to stream the games. 84 contests. I've already noticed early in this season, I cannot figure out where the hell hockey games are. Half the time I miss 10 minutes of the game just trying to figure out where to watch it. I was so frustrated the other night trying to find a game, and then, oh, it's Wednesday. Amazon. Okay, if you don't have Amazon, you're going to pay for it just for hockey? Unbelievable. The Senators' second game last night against the Boston Bruins was Sportsnet's Monday Night Hockey. So it's only available on Sportsnet Plus. Honestly, Bunda, I don't even know if I have Sportsnet Plus. How will I know? What is that?
1: It's a subscription. You gotta pay extra for it. So you probably don't have it, Bill.
0: But I have the NHL package. Doesn't it have all the games?
1: That's a very good question. I don't even know.
0: Yeah. 'Cause I couldn't find that Leaf game, the Amazon game, on the NHL app, which really ticked me off because I'm paying extra for the NHL app so I could get all the games. Yeah, it's beyond frustrating. Steve Ryan is owner of the Senate Tavern. Good morning, Steve.
2: Morning, Bill. How are we doing?
0: Good. Have you figured it out any more than I have, where to find a game on any given night?
2: Well, at least we got ChatGPT to help us now, right? So it's definitely confusing. There was a time where it used to be just the Super Sports Pack the bar would have to subscribe to, and you'd get all the sports you need, and you could break it down into different sports if you didn't want certain things and pay less or pay more for everything. But it's a little bit convoluted now, for sure.
0: Yeah, have you had a chance to figure out how many of the 84 games, well, 82 games now, will actually be accessible for you and your customers?
2: Yeah, so I mean, we have all of them. So the breakdown really is like, if you want to look at it the way it used to be, is you could buy individual. You could buy center ice if you wanted just hockey. You could buy the Sunday ticket if you just wanted football, and if you wanted to add on soccer, you could get Sportsnet Plus, which was at that time, I think, called Sportsnet World. But at the time, you used to be able to buy everything within this. It was called the Super Sports Pack. And to break that down into understanding for what we have to pay as a commercial customer to provide that commercially was in and around $1,000 per location, but you'd get absolutely everything, right? So
0: you buy that through your internet provider like Bell or Rogers?
2: You'd buy it through, it would get streamed, or it would be played on your regular cable package, and you'd have to have, it's kind of like if you bought the pay-per-view back in the day, they would just activate it and it'd be on your TV. But it's a little bit changed now, obviously, with all the streaming services. 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
0: just circle back a bit, though, because I think not everybody necessarily understands this, but you pay extra as a business, right? There's an assumption that because it's commercial, you're making money on it, so it's not the same as using a home package.
2: No, exactly. 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It's in and around $9,000 or $10,000 now for our Super Sports Pack to play.
0: Hold on, I thought you said $1,000. It's between how much? Say that. How much do you pay a year?
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0: That's a lot of money.
2: Yeah, and that's kind of what you're getting to and alluding to, and when you were bringing me on here is like when you're talking about Sportsnet Plus, or you're talking about that's the Monday, and then you're talking about your Prime on Wednesday. Those are additional packages that they have recently in the last couple of years brought out. And the thing that frustrates us with that is we used to pay it to get everything, and now it's like you get everything except for those, and they just slowly start shaving different things off of each platform, and that could be football, baseball, hockey. Well, it's baseball, you got the Jays sometimes playing on Fridays on Apple TV, and then hockey, you got your Monday and your Wednesdays, and football, you got your Prime on your Thursdays, and like, so it's all these different things, and we haven't even touched on the idea that a lot of smaller restaurants, we're not suck with this. We went through the growing pains of the streaming side, but now you have to figure out a way to get it to every single different TV, right? So.
0: Steve Ryan, owner of the Senate Tavern. So now what do you think it will cost in total? I don't know if that $10,000 number includes everything you need, or does that include that sports package you have? And now you have to make sure you have Amazon, and you have to make sure you have Apple TV. What's the overall cost now for someone like you?
2: Yeah, so it changes. The first time that they brought out the Monday Night Hockey, which I believe was 2 years ago, it was an additional $750 per location. It didn't matter about your capacity. Austin took care of that this year, so I don't know exactly what we pay for that this year. I would say we're in and around 13,000 per location. When I was quoting that other, that was about 5 or 6 years ago. So yeah, no, we're about $13,000 right now.
0: Are your location's big enough that that's not that big a deal? I mean, everything comes off the bottom line.
2: Well, couple of years ago, you're always guessing, right? But a couple of years ago, we made the decision when they first did the Monday Night Hockey. And we're just like, well, we're just not going to do it. And we didn't do it. And then we ran into some issues where, you can't control everybody, and you have a bartender that doesn't know that you're not supposed to play it. And all of a sudden they're putting it on their screen and they put it up. And then we got a call saying that somebody was playing it. We didn't even know they were doing it. So we just said, okay, the legality behind something like that, if that ever does happen, is going to kind of put us in hot water that we don't want to be in. So what we just decided to do is just pay for it just in case something like that does happen. You got to remember Monday nights at a, not just a sports bar, any bar, it's not going to be a busy time, right? So it's kind of an investment you're doing that you don't know if you're going to recoup, but trying to be one of the premier sports bars in the city, you want to have everything. So
0: they actually call you. I understand if they can take control of my television from remote, that they could obviously tell, I guess, if you have it on, but they're clearly monitoring it in a commercial establishment, aren't they?
2: Well, they're definitely monitoring. I don't blame them for doing it. It's a big money game for them, and they're paying to do it. You got to play by the rules. So I understand that. Like, the frustrating part for us is, like, if you can't be at all three locations all the time doing what you're supposed to be doing and monitoring if we're playing or not. But at the end of the day, we want to be playing every single sports event. Like last night, and to add frustration to everything that we're talking about, last night, we're talking about the Sens game. Our group chat blew up because it wasn't being played. They had to reset the boxes. It ended up started playing, and then one of our locations started messaging the group chat that they couldn't get the Pittsburgh game, which is also on Sportsnet Plus on a different channel, and we never ended up getting that game. So, I mean, that's just the technical issues that you run into when you're doing this. But like I said, like, you're not just dealing with one cable box where you subscribe and get to put to it. It's like one's on DAZN and you have to subscribe through something, and then another thing's on FUBU, and then there's another thing. You know how it is. So.
0: You call it DAZN? I call it DAZN.
2: But DAZN, yeah.
0: I don't know what you call it, but I do know I curse when I see the bill for it. Yeah, we didn't even talk about some of those other specialty if you want.
2: Yeah.
0: The Premier League soccer, and you know, you need another app for that, and oh man.
2: Yeah. We're a huge sports fan, so like, we understand, that's the one value. I mean, if you want to spin it, which they try to do, like, that this is an opportunity to drive traffic to the actual restaurant, because all these sports packages are becoming so expensive that people have no real ability to own all of them, that they'll be coming into the sports bars. And that's what some of these guys say. But at the end of the day, like, when you start adding up all these sports, like, if you really put it together, our three locations with all the sports packs, we're in and around $40,000 to play everything. So
0: thank you, Steve. Appreciate your time.
2: Yeah, no problem.
0: Steve Ryan, owner of the Senate Tavern. You want to see a game? He has it. And he's paying big time for it, so you know that your game is going to be on. I go to those places sometimes and go, any chance we could also have the Leaf game on one of the 12? Okay, no, I understand. No, never mind. Yep, I get it. Totally get it. I'll watch it here on my phone. It's the Morning Rush. Good morning.
3: Ottawa, up to the minute.
0: 8:18, Rosie's here from the CTV newsroom. Hello.
4: Hello there, Bill. Canadian snowbirds in Florida could soon have one more reason to stay home in Canada. Florida voters will decide next month on a major property tax overhaul that could have consequences for Canadians who own homes there. So the proposal is part of a push to cut property taxes for some who live in Florida full time. If voters approve it, in the midterms, those homeowners would get a large tax break, but seasonal homeowners, including many Canadian snowbirds, wouldn't get the same deal. And there's a
0: increase taxes.
4: It'll increase, exactly. Yeah. And you know, property taxes in Florida, and in many parts of the state, you probably know this, they can go up significantly. So the little bit of reprieve for these Canadian snowbirds is if they own property in Florida, it looks like their taxes, property taxes won't go up the usual 10% on, but it'll go up just 5%. And my friend who lives in Florida, every single year, property tax comes out. They take a look at your home and say, okay, your home is worth this much, and so therefore your property taxes will be this much. She has to go in and actually fight the valuation of her home because it's always very high, which results in a very high property tax. Like, yeah, it increases thousands of dollars, and her property tax is well over $15,000, and no, she does not own a mansion. And so they pay a lot.
0: I know a lot of Canadians are taking it very personally because they feel targeted by this, but Canada does the same thing about foreign ownership on housing, right?
4: We try
0: to control it to keep the price down for Canadians. We try to control foreign ownership. So that's not so unusual, but with everything else that's going on, I think a lot of snowbirds are saying, this is the final straw for me. Whether they're targeting Canadians on purpose or not, or whether this we're just caught in the net, because I think it's most of the foreign ownership, about 70% is Canadian.
4: Yeah.
0: So
4: yeah,
0: whether they're targeting Canadians or not, it just kind of feels like enough is enough for a lot of people.
4: Yeah, you know, I think those who live in Florida or are thinking of moving to Florida, if you're really young, I got to say, that would be the place to get a bargain on a condominium, because I can only imagine they're trying to sell these units. Some people have had enough of the up and down and the uncertainty, and they probably want to stay in Canada. And now what do you do?
0: The other part of it is I was reading a long story about this on the weekend, and what stood out to me was not even any of the numbers or the fact about property taxes and what they're trying to do is they want people in houses, I think, below about 200,000 or something to pay zero property tax. So they make up the money with foreign owners, which fine, their state, they can do whatever they want. But the stories that went along with it of the number of Canadians saying, and I've heard this from Canadians who own property or visit Florida every year, there's just this constant debate now when they find out you're Canadian. There's just this constant, mm-hmm, oh yeah, you guys are ripping us off. You're really bad people to deal with. And
4: not good.
0: You know, they parrot what they hear from the White House. And they're just, a lot of Canadians are saying, I just don't feel comfortable or welcome there anymore.
4: And home should be where you feel comfortable, where you feel safe. And
0: well, there's so many people, you work your whole life and you want to be able to afford a little place, a little condo in Florida to get away in the winters. And I guess we'll have to find another little warm place.
4: That's what I think a lot of people are going to be doing, Bill. But you and I will brave through the cold. You love the cold. I know you're going to be out there with your jacket open, skating on the Rideau Canal, just taking it in. No problem
0: at all. No, I find that if you complain loud enough, it warms you up.
4: Really?
0: I'll be very warm this winter.
4: Really? You don't find, like, when you complain loud enough that people just kind of, like, inch their way away from you and go, oh, boy.
0: That's what I'm going for. Yep. Thank you, Rosie.
4: Thanks, Bill.
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5: A frost advisory to start off your day. So we are seeing some patchy frost throughout the area as temperatures are in those low single digits to start off your morning. Into the afternoon, 13 degrees is the high for today. So a little bit below seasonal, but it will be nice and sunny into the afternoon. Tonight, an increase of cloudiness. We could start to see a few scattered showers in the overnight, dropping to 5. Bill?
0: It's 3 degrees right now. Let's get an update from Time Saver Traffic.
6: Hi, Bill. We have eastbound delays on the 417 between Eagleson and Maitland. It's heaviest around the split. There's westbound delays on the 174 and 417 between St. Joseph Boulevard and Colonel By Drive. And while that previous collision near Hunt Club has been cleared, there's still heavy westbound delays on the 417 between Leitrim and Innes. And there's a collision on eastbound Smythe Road between Riverside and Alta Vista. Back to you.
0: Rosie was talking about winter sports, and People keep telling me, look, you golf in the summer, you need a winter sport. How about curling? Well, curling is back in one particular rink. We'll get into that coming up next as the morning rush continues. Good morning.
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0: Also, now we're on a theme of cold weather. I'm always talking about the CAA and the many things that you can do with your membership, all the partnerships you can take advantage of for travel and food and all those things. But yes, in the end, it's about having that insurance in your back pocket, that card that tells you the day your car doesn't start, you'll have someone to come and help you. But here's what you

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1: Yeah, find a winter sport, Bill. It'll go by faster. Try snowmobiling. You're a motorcyclist. You'll love it. Too cold. They have really warm suits. If I need a warm suit, if I need a battery-operated pair of pants, I'm not doing it. Nope. Too cold. Plus, trails, maybe. I would not go on rivers and lakes. Nope. Too afraid. Don't want to. That's not how I want to go out. Turned into a popsicle. Nope. Curling. How about curling? I tried that a couple of times. Early days in broadcasting, Northern Ontario, nothing else to do. I thought, well, it's indoors at least. Yeah, they keep it really cold in a curling rink. It's indoors, kinda. I guess that's the ice thing. But it feels like, I don't know, you could make ice at a warmer temperature than that. Maybe it depends on the club. Anyway, they're back curling again. I also miss the sound of the old brooms. Whack, whack, whack, whack, whack. It's just not the same since they got those fancy new brushes. Next thing you know, they'll be out there with like electric sanders to polish up the ice as they go along. Anyway, the Carlton Ice Curling Club is back after that fire. Shut them down for a year and a half. Started in a kitchen, but did a lot of damage to the building. That was back in the spring of 2025. The club president, Michael Gendron, says, or Michel, I don't know how he says it, but they have a new mascot for the year ahead.
2: We've sort of adopted the phoenix rising from the ashes, and we've got it up in a couple places in the club. Some more obvious than others. Some we've hidden in a couple places, but it's going to be our symbol for the season this year to sort of represent the new beginnings.
1: And guess what? Membership is actually higher now than before.
2: Turns out everybody who was previously at Carlton Heights wants to come back, is eager to come back, and some good news is they're all bringing friends with them. So we've got some very good membership numbers.
1: But he says there's still room for Bunda. You ever curl?
3: Yeah, I've curled a few times.

0: It can be fun.
1: It's harder than it looks, though.
0: Way, way harder. You don't.
1: I'm glad you said that. Yeah. It's not just harder than it looks. It's hard.
0: Yeah.
1: Period. You know who's a great curler? My wife.
0: Oh, yeah? Well,
1: awesome. Her mother, Doris, was on a Canadian championship team.
0: Okay.
1: They have the curling gene. She's really good.
0: Yeah.
1: Me, it's like, you give me one shoe that's slippery and the other one that's grippy, and I can't figure out what to do.
0: And those heavy rocks and the slippery ice, and you think, okay, like, you know, you don't have to do much. You push it just a little bit, and it's gone across the rink. Like it's.
1: I either, it only goes 4 feet in front of me, or it goes right through the house and hits somebody standing on the other side.
0: Yeah.
1: I can't figure it out, but, and then I fall. I fall a lot. People say, well, you're Scottish. You should be able to curl. And I say, yeah, well, golf is Scottish too. What does that tell you? We'll talk Sens hockey. 2 wins in 2 games. Gord Wilson joins us next.
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5: Good morning. I'm Rosie Edgar.
6: 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Your top headlines are coming up.
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7: A frost advisor in effect has started off your day. Cloudy conditions with cool start, but warm this afternoon with sunshine.
6: Parti Québécois leader Paul St-Pierre Plamondon has his party back from the brink and into power. Although his party fell short of the 64 seats needed to form a majority in the Quebec National Assembly, a minority government is a big jump from winning only 3 seats back in 2022. St-Pierre Plamondon, who won the leadership in 2020 after promising a PQ government would hold a sovereignty referendum, told English Quebecers in his victory speech that he will be a premier for them too.
8: We're all in the same boat, and we share the same future. We have the same interests, and we have before us many challenges and problems that we will solve together, so I'm looking forward to work with you.
6: Just before this year's campaign began, the PQ leader said that he would wait until after U.S. President Donald Trump leaves the White House in 2029 before holding a sovereignty referendum. In other election results, the Liberals are forming the official opposition for the third straight election, while the Conservatives took home a historic 19 seats, and the coalition Avenir Quebec, who was previously in power, was wiped off the map, not claiming a single seat.
5: Incumbent Mayor Mark Sutcliffe unveiling his platform for economic growth in Ottawa if he's re-elected later this month. Sutcliffe says he plans to establish several economic and development zones outside the city's core to boost job growth and expand business improvement areas. The incumbent's plan also includes attracting more direct flights to the airport, an investment summit, and eliminating trade barriers with Gatineau, though he admits the city will need to push other levels of government to make that happen. One of Sutcliffe's opponents, Councillor Jeff Leeper, says his plan lacks focus on what the city already has control over.
9: I think Mark Sutcliffe has come up with a plan to do things like more flights and more summits, but what Ottawa really needs is a plan for better public transit and housing that everyone can afford.
5: Alex Lawson and Neil Saravanamutu both say there needs to be a bigger emphasis on helping small businesses grow.
6: The owner of a Vermont-based cheesemaker is speaking out over the impact that the U.S. president's trade war with Canada is having on his business. Mateo Keeler owns Jasper Hill Farm in Greensboro, Vermont, and says they used to sell many of their dairy cheese products in places like Ontario and Quebec, but after Donald Trump began the 51st state rhetoric and imposed tariffs, orders from Canada completely dried up, leaving them out hundreds of thousands of dollars. While Keeler hopes one day Canadians will return, he understands why they have turned away from American products.
10: If we were experiencing the behavior of, you know, our president, we would probably do the same thing, dig our heels in and vote with our wallets. So we understand.
6: Keeler adds many other border state businesses are dealing with the same challenges.
5: Today, we'll see the opposition Conservatives get their first chance in Parliament this week to introduce a bill to bump up Canada's diesel production. Hannah Stoltz has more.
11: Conservative leader Pierre Poilievre has said his party will call on the government to set a goal for Canada to produce 1 million barrels of diesel per day in response to high fuel prices. The motion also calls on the government to extend the fuel tax exemption until at least next July. The Liberal government extended the current fuel tax pause to January 31st, with the tax gradually rising until it's fully back in place on April 1st. Conservatives could introduce a motion today that would be voted on Wednesday. They'll also get the chance on Thursday to introduce another motion, which would go to a vote on October 19th. Hannah Stolz, The Canadian Press.
5: That's the latest from the CTV newsroom. I'm Rosie Edda.
6: And I'm Will Aiello. Now you're up to date.
7: Frost advisory to start off your morning. Temperatures in those low single digits and hovering around the freezing mark. We are expecting patchy frost to last over the next few hours. 13 is the high into the afternoon. Beautiful sunshine throughout the day ahead, but temps stay below seasonal. Tonight, not as cool, but still quite chilly, dropping to 5 overnight. We are expecting some scattered showers around midnight. 18 is the high for tomorrow. Another cloudy day. A chance of scattered showers off and on throughout your Wednesday. 17 on Thursday. More cloudy conditions with a chance of scattered showers. 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In the CTV Weather Center, I'm Melissa Lamb.
3: Let's have a look at the roads now. Time saver traffic. There are eastbound delays on the 417 between Eagleson and Island Park. The heaviest part is around the split. We have heavy westbound delays on the 174 and the 417 between St. Joseph Boulevard and Colonel By Drive. Westbound 417 between Leitrim Road and Innis is still quite slow as well. We have a collision on eastbound Baseline Road right at the 416. There's also a collision on eastbound Smythe Road between Riverside and Alta Vista. As far as the interprovincial bridges go, heavy delays southbound on the Champlain, moderate to heavy delays both directions on the Chaudière Air Crossing. Heavy southbound delays on the Alexandra Bridge and moderate to heavy delays southbound on the McDonald-Cartier Bridge. If I was crossing between Quebec and Ontario this morning, I'd go with the Portage Bridge. It's flowing smoothly in both directions. 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With your time saver traffic, I'm Andrew Schofield.
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24: 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Senators!
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25: Well, as Graham Creech likes to say, cave in the Senators. Here we go.
26: Here's Batherson on a break, cuts in, scores! Batherson on a breakaway. It's 3-0 Ottawa.
25: Holy smokes.
1: Ooh, I like to see anybody beat the Bruins, but it really is nice when it's the hometown team. 2 games, 2 wins, Gord Wilson. That's a pretty good start. How are you this morning?
25: I'm just fine, thank you. Yes, all the better because of that start. What a game it was last night, and it was textbook. Dismantling, smothering, just textbook style of hockey that the team wants to play, needs to play probably to win more games than lose, and they executed it to near perfection last night. That play that we just highlighted coming into this segment with Batherson scoring was a typical of how The Senators want to execute their system, and that means shut down the neutral zone, and it was shut down by Tim Stützle. He was the one who intercepted a pass, turned very quickly at his own blue line with the puck. And I don't know, like when we're watching games, you're focusing in on the puck, right? And certainly when you're watching the games on TV, and that's what we do now for our broadcasts, for away games, you're focusing in more on puck central, where it's specific to the puck and the play. I have no idea how Drake Batherson read that play so quickly and how Tim read the play so quickly that he knew he was, when he was going to intercept the puck, he just turned and fired it up the middle, tape to tape for Batherson to break away on a 60-foot breakaway. And just a thing of beauty, really. And then the finish was a highlight reel goal from Drake Batherson.
1: Yeah, it's... Let's go back to the first game against Toronto. It's interesting when you watch your team, how when they lose, it's always they didn't put in the effort, they fell apart, they got lazy. You almost never give the other team credit when your team loses.
25: Right.
1: Watching the Sens and the Leafs the other night, and it's, I think I have more perspective than some because I grew up a Leafs fan, but I've seen a lot of Senators games and I really like this team and all of those things. To me, the Senators just got better and better as the game went on because it was their first and it was the Leafs' third game.
25: Right.
1: And by the third period, I think the Sens were playing their game so well. That's when the Leafs start to look bad. They start to miss passes and there are lots of giveaways. And because the Sens can be on you so fast, I thought it wasn't so much about the Leafs playing badly in the third period as how the Sens started to look like they did last season. One of the great advantages of not a lot of turnover in the team, too.
25: Yeah, you are bang on with that assessment. And as the game went on, and look, at, let's be honest, the Leafs had opportunities. They hit six posts and or crossbars. So Lady Luck not on their side. Lady Luck in the back pocket of Linus Ullmark, but he was also very good when the team was not in front of him. And this is what good teams do. They have players rise to the occasion. And Linus in the second period on Saturday night was a better goaltender and kept his team hanging around, and as a result, okay, the Senators regroup in the locker room during the intermission, and they come out the way they're supposed to play. No panic. They were down, I think, by one, so no panic. Your first game in a hostile environment, and the maturity of the team came through because of what you just said, very little turnover. And what turnover they've had, they brought in players who have perspective on the game and perspective on the system that in which the team that they're on now is playing. William Eklund, a great example of that. And again, his step from game one as an Ottawa Senator to game two was night and day. Had an outstanding game last night. Wasn't so great. He and Dylan Cousins and Fabian Zetterlund on Saturday weren't so great. But boy, did they come to play last night. And now have to do it again tonight. This is the beauty of the NHL and its schedule. You have little time to rest on your laurels. And the Senators have reason to have pause for thought on their game last night. They were outstanding. They played a terrific game. And, you know, relating last night's game to Saturday's third period, when their game is on, they're a frustrating team to play against. And as a result, what you see is what you just described, Bill, missed passes. Players not in the right spot because the Senators are there, and it makes it very difficult to execute your own system when you're playing a team that is playing the way Ottawa is capable of playing.
1: Okay, so we started with the good news.
25: Okay, yeah.
1: It's not all good. How worried should we be about their best defenseman, Jake Sanderson?
25: Well, good question. Obviously only played 4.5 minutes on Saturday night, realized that something was amiss, and it's a nagging injury. Could be a hip flexor, one of those things that won't keep him out long term, but it needs to be tended to. In other words, don't come back until you're 110% ready to come back. And there was something that was aggravated, and he's smart enough to know and in tune with his body to know that in game one, there's no need to press it and do more damage. So he pulled himself, and further evaluation and probably I would think by Thursday we'll have a better understanding of what ails Jake and how long it's going to take for him to recover. That being said, he's in probably the best shape of anybody on the team, and my guess is they're going to take their time with this now, and Jake is going to take his time with this now. So the
1: it's
25: way
1: concerning, though, right? You've got one of the best defensemen in the NHL.
25: Absolutely.
1: He's a young guy who's still getting better. He took himself out of an exhibition game, didn't play at all last night, and he had injury last year. It's troubling. They're playing well without him, to their credit, but still, in the long run, you need him.
25: Yeah, without question. In the long run, we're game two now of an 84-game season. So, you know, I'll see your bad news scenario with Jake and raise it to, this team is used to playing without good players, and they have enough depth to overcome the loss of some good players. Last night was a great example. They're missing not only Jake Sanderson, but his defense partner. So if Jake is your number one defenseman, the defense partner makes it the number one shutdown D pairing that this team has. And Artem Zub was not in the lineup last night, and they still managed to play the way they did because of the team system that they play. It's not all about individual players, even though he's individually just a spectacular player, Jake Sanderson is. And combine that with Artem Zub, and it's a pretty good shutdown D pairing.
1: Proves my point I made to you a couple of weeks ago about the Sens maybe having one of the best and deepest defense in the entire NHL. When you can miss those two guys and still look good defensively. But also, defense is about team as well. It's about the forwards coming back and doing their jobs.
25: Yeah.
1: We'll look forward to hearing it tonight, Gord.
25: Okay, Bill. Thank you, sir.
1: Gord Wilson, color commentator for the Sens on TSN 1200. Game time tonight, 7 p.m. It's the Morning Rush.
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5: Completing a dramatic political comeback in Monday's Quebec election, the Parti Québécois will form a minority government. Bill.
1: Thank you. 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
7: A frost advisory to start off your day, so we are seeing some patchy frost throughout the area as temperatures are in those low single digits to start off your morning. Into the afternoon, 13 degrees is the high for today, so a little bit below seasonal, but it will be nice and sunny into the afternoon. Tonight, an increase of cloudiness, we could start to see a few scattered showers in the overnight, dropping to 5. Bill?
1: 4 degrees is the temperature right now. Time saver traffic.
3: Hi, Bill. We have eastbound delays on the 417 between Eagleson and Woodruff. Pretty heavy westbound delays on the 174 and the 417 between St. Joseph Boulevard and Colonel By Drive. Westbound delays on the 417 between Leitrim and Innis. And we have a pair of collisions on Innis Road. One at the intersection of LaMarche Avenue, and then further up Innis at the intersection of 10th Line. There's a crash there as well. Also, a collision on the westbound 417. This is just coming in at Walkley Road. Back to you.
1: The Liberals in Ontario want the Auditor General to look into some student financial aid. Before you panic, wait for the details coming up as the Morning Rush continues.
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41: No way. 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
43: More prizes, more chances. 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
1: The Ontario Liberals, there are Ontario Liberals. Yes, there are still Ontario Liberals. They're asking the Auditor General to look into provincial student financial aid spending at private career colleges. So OSAP. What do kids spend their OSAP loans on now? In my day, they bought stereo systems. They're moving out on their own for the first time, right? Got to get a couple of big speakers. And what do they do? What do they use the money for now? Don't tell me it's tuition or... I know it's not books. Everything is online now. I have no idea. Yeah, some of these private career colleges are a little sketchy to me. The request from colleges and universities critic Tyler Watt comes after the Canadian Press, the CP, did some reporting that showed a rapid increase in OSAP spending concentrated within a very small number of these career colleges. Watt says the increases came after online-only programs became eligible for OSAP. And it shows a troubling lack of oversight.
2: The government opened the door to unlimited enrollment paid for by taxpayers. Then it took its eye off the ball completely.
1: He wants the government to address that in a targeted way instead of drastically reducing OSAP grant amounts for all students at universities and these publicly funded colleges?
2: Instead of cracking down on the dozen or so private career colleges at the center of OSAP spending increases, the government took a hatchet to a problem that required a scalpel, and it ruined OSAP for everyone.
1: Tyler sounds like he's still in university, doesn't he? He's a very young-sounding guy. I don't know how old he is, because I didn't really know that there was a Liberal Party at Queen's Park still, so what do I know? No, of course I knew they still had a small party there. Career Colleges Ontario has been warning the province for years about concerns it had with those increases. And ministry inspectors found that what they alleged was unusual activity. They said, yeah, there's something going on there, but are you surprised? I would never think to open up some private college. Oh, what? Kids can get OSAP grants? Government money is now available so that you can attend my private college. The Bunda Carroll School of Broadcasting.
3: Oh, yeah.
1: I can see it now, Steve. We'll just rake in that money.
3: Bring it
1: back.
3: It's going
1: to be huge. We won't have a career day because there are no careers in broadcasting for the future, but oh, we could turn it into a podcasting course as well, right?
3: Yeah, podcasting online. We got YouTube we're rocking on now. Come on.
1: Bunda Carroll Content Creators College. Bunda Carroll Content Creators College. BCCC.
3: Oh, okay. I like that.
1: Like it, huh?
3: Yeah, Ben, you gonna enroll or what?
1: Ben would never graduate.
4: fair enough.
1: Oh, Ben, we could use you as our technical teacher. And Bunda, you notice I put your name first?
3: Oh,
1: that's because you're doing all the work, and I'll be at home collecting a check for using my name. Almost 8:58 here, so we'll pause and come back after the 9 o'clock news. We'll go to Washington in the next half hour or so. CTV News political analyst Eric Hamm is going to join us to talk about a backlash when Donald Trump suggested Iran could take out these two American cities. Oh, man. What's it like to be a kid today and listen to the news? You'd be freaking out all the time. I'm freaking out all the time. That's coming up next.
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17: Good morning. Happy Tuesday, everybody. I'm Will Aiello.
18: And I'm Rosie Edda.
17: Your top headlines coming up. First, let's take a look at those frosty weather conditions with Melissa Lamb in the CTV Weather Center.
19: A frost advisor in effect has started off your day. Cloudy conditions with cool start, but warm this afternoon with sunshine.
18: The Parti Québécois will form a minority government, completing a dramatic political comeback in Monday's Quebec election. Liberal leader Charles Milliard says the new PQ government has a responsibility to listen to other parties. But when it comes to a sovereignty referendum, he says the PQ won't get any help from his Liberals.
20: So I want to be really clear about that. We will be very firm, solid, credible, relevant opposition. We will be collaborating on many issues that actually matters to Quebecers, but there is no way that we will collaborate in a potential referendum. No way.
18: Milliard's Liberals won 40 seats and will form the official opposition for the third straight election. Meanwhile, the Conservatives ended the night with a historic 19 seats, and the previously governing Coalition Avenir Québec was blanked, not winning a single seat.
17: Ottawa police say a former Uber Eats delivery driver is facing charges for alleged incidents involving a young girl. In August, a Kanata mother told CTV News her 12-year-old daughter ordered Uber Eats during a sleepover with a friend after midnight. She says the delivery driver asked for her daughter's phone number and that someone returned later that night, leaving candy and a note that said it was from a secret admirer. The mother alleges another package showed up 2 weeks later with a similar note from her daughter and a $20 bill. She says the man also drove past the home multiple times. Ottawa police say a 45-year-old man, Adam Daniels, is facing charges of criminal harassment, mischief, and prowling by night. And in sports, the Ottawa Senators staying hot in the second game of the season, taking on the Bruins in Boston last night.
21: Stützle, the disher, or is he the shooter? Oh. Scores! This one will be even strength, but still, two goals from Tim Stützle has given the Senators a 2-0 lead.
17: That was Tim Stützle's second goal of the game, and despite the Bruins getting on the board in the third period, the Sens coasted to a 4-1 victory. The Senators are now 2-0 on the season so far. They will look to keep that streak going tonight as they face off against the Red Wings in Detroit at 7 p.m. That's the latest from the CTV Newsroom. I'm Will Aiello.
18: And I'm Rosie Edda. Now, you're up to date.
19: A frost advisory to start off your day. So we are seeing some patchy frost throughout the area as temperatures are in those low single digits to start off your morning. Into the afternoon, 13 degrees is the high for today. So a little bit below seasonal, but it will be nice and sunny into the afternoon. Tonight, an increase of cloudiness. We could start to see a few scattered showers in the overnight, dropping to 5. In the CTV Weather Center, I'm Melissa Lamb.
22: Taking a look at the roads with Time Saver traffic. There are eastbound delays on the 417 between Eagleson and Woodruff. Westbound delays between Blair and Colonel By. We have a collision on the westbound 417 at Colonel By. A collision on northbound Riverside at Terminal. And a collision on Nescapi Drive between Marquee and Rothwell Ridge. That's in Beacon Hill. And a collision on the westbound 417 just before Moody. With your Time Saver traffic, I'm Andrew Schofield.
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0: mainly clear skies. 13 is today's high. Then clouds roll in tonight, bringing a 40% chance of showers for Wednesday and Thursday. Highs in the high teens the next few days. That's the latest from the CTV Newsroom. I'm Connor Ray. Now you're up to date.
1: Taking a look at the roads now with Time Saver Traffic. Some light slowdowns on the eastbound 417 between the Split and Woodruff. Westbound delays on the 174 and 417 between Blair and Colonel Drive. We have a collision on Main Street at the intersection with Hazel Street and a collision on the westbound 417 at Belfast Road. With your Time Saver Traffic, I'm Andrew Schofield.
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35: Good morning, Bill.
34: Are you happy you're not living in Montreal anymore with a separatist party back in power, minority power? Sure, but you know what the debates are going to be like at every coffee shop and restaurant, don't you?
35: That's why I left Montreal over 35 years ago.
34: My wife says the same thing about moving back to Quebec. Oh, who needs that?
35: No,
34: too bad. It's such a great city, isn't it? And a great province.
35: Oh, it is. Just the politics was too much. You know, another reason I left was I'm completely bilingual, right? And so you have to go to La Fiste de la Langue Française to do your French test in order to be able to work in Quebec. So I went there and I said to them in English, because I'm going to be served by somebody there. Hi, I'm here for my French test. And they refused to speak English to me. They looked at me with complete contempt and answered me in French. I understood what they were saying. I answered them back in English. Went in, aced my French test, said, okay, thank you very much. Now I'm out of here. Goodbye.
34: You were just trying to make a point, weren't you, Doc? I know you.
35: It's just, yeah, of course. But, you know, it was just, it didn't, to me, what it told me is it didn't matter how much you try to integrate and speak the language and become bilingual. It didn't matter, right? You were looked at with contempt. And so I just said, that was it. I'm done. I'm out of here. And I was born there. I lived there almost my whole life.
34: Researcher from Carleton University. They spoke in depth with 60 women, 45 to 61 years old, for a new book. And what they found was that women don't talk about menopause symptoms with their doctors. Has that been your experience?
35: Not really. I mean, again, 60 women. So how did they select those women? And it's not really a study because, you know, it basically was the experience of these women. So you can't discount that. I'm not discounting that at all. But my experience has been there's two reasons, really. One is, when I ask them the question, because I bring this up when they're going through menopause, you ask a question, have your period stopped? Any changes to your menstrual cycle? And they're suffering, right? They're suffering with 60% of women have muscle aches and pains. Everybody thinks hot flushes. Yes, hot flushes are a common symptom, but so are aches and pains, brain fog, mood swings. So a whole host of things that happen. And a lot of them just say, well, I thought this, that's just the way it is. That's the comment I get. I mean, that's what I thought it is. And so it's sort of like the suffering is just part of menopause. And my answer to them is no, you don't have to suffer with that. There's no reason to suffer with that. There's also the continued misunderstanding through various internet sources that hormone replacement therapy is dangerous based on a study from 2002 that was eventually looked at again and said, no, there really isn't much harm in terms of breast cancer risk or uterine cancer risk if you are monitoring properly and also using dual therapy, using both estrogen and progesterone for women who have an intact uterus, who haven't had hysterectomies. So you're reducing that harm and the tremendous relief it provides to women when you do recommend hormone replacement therapy for most women. So I think part of it is seeking information online that may not be correct. Sometimes it's not enough time during the appointment. Other times the physician is not asking the patient. So it's important because sometimes they feel embarrassed or just again, they feel that this is just sort of a normal part of life. So why bring up something that's a normal part of life? That's been my experience and no woman experiencing significant symptoms of menopause should have to suffer. That's the bottom line that I look at is that there's no reason at all when there are treatments available to really help and reverse the process that is causing so much impact on quality of life.
34: Yeah, and there's no need for husbands to have to sleep on a block of ice at night either. We don't.
35: It's not about the husband. let's keep
34: it focused. Becomes about the husband pretty quickly.
35: Well,
34: that's like saying my snoring was not about my wife. It becomes about
35: right. Yeah, but the gist of it is that the patients recognize that it's having an impact on their family and on their marital life. For some, again, menopause is variable, right? Some women have very few symptoms whatsoever, and others have severe symptoms that really make it difficult to work or to do anything in life. So it really is a multifaceted, varied symptoms that women will experience. And the bottom line is that if it is impacting quality of life, it should be managed because it doesn't necessarily go away very quickly. And you can use hormone replacement therapy for quite a long time. There's no specific cutoff anymore for age. So whereas before you thought that, you know, the age should be, you know, you can't go past the age of 60. The evidence says that no, you can safely go past that age if the symptoms are persisting. So again, the take home to all of this is really don't wait for the physician to bring it up. If you're having symptoms, if you're having sleep disturbances, mood disturbances, brain fog, muscle aches and pains, hot flushes, ask about treatment options. Don't be shy to say something because it is a very real phenomenon that needs to be taken very seriously.
34: And if you're at Dr. Dworkin's office, you can ask him in both official languages.
35: That's right.
34: Have a conversation with you. Thank you, Doc. Appreciate it.
35: All right. You're very welcome, Bill.
34: Medical Myth Busting with Dr. Barry Dworkin, host of House Calls, Sunday mornings at 11 on the iHeartRadio app and on News Talk 580 CFRA.
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3: A frost advisory to start off your day. So we are seeing some patchy frost throughout the area as temperatures are in those low single digits to start off your morning. Into the afternoon, 13 degrees is the high for today. So a little bit below seasonal, but it will be nice and sunny into the afternoon. Tonight, an increase of cloudiness. We could start to see a few scattered showers in the overnight, dropping to 5. In the CTV Weather Center, I'm Melissa Lamb.
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0: that TV show, that quiz show, Are You Smarter Than a Fifth Grader? Canadians usually answer, well, fifth grader American or fifth grader Canadian? I don't know if that's true. I made that up. But I do know that Canadians, we often define ourselves as not being American. And I think many of us believe we're a little bit smarter than they are. Then you got to figure out how you define smart. Is smart natural intelligence, your ability to reason and learn, or is it your ability to reason and learn combined with your knowledge? Well, what if I told you that there's a new study that ranks countries by how smart we are? And I can now tell you whether we're actually smarter than Americans or not, according to this study. This is a report published in Trading Platforms. It's a financial website. And they took data from the Program for International Student Assessment and a study from the Organization for Economic Cooperation and Development. It tested the skills and knowledge of 15-year-olds across the world. And then it looked at the per capita publication of scientific journals and the average IQ scores from the International IQ Test. Now, people will tell you IQ tests are not reliable because there are cultural biases and all of those things. I think that sort of depends on how well you score. You score really well. There's no cultural bias in this. I'm just really smart. So all of that aside, let's look at country by country. Do you think we're the smartest country in the world? No? I'm getting some heads nodding. No. I'm a little worried about even talking about this because it might play into some racial stereotypes. But this is the data as compiled, okay? No, Canadians are not the smartest people in the world, according to this study. In fact, we are number 10. Oh, don't look so disappointed, guys. I got some sad faces there. We're number 10, top 10 in the world. Actually, they looked at 80 countries. So we're in the top 10 of 80s. We're behind countries like Japan, South Korea. We're behind New Zealand. I would think the cultural aspects are very similar. The UK, we're behind them. But I know this is the part you're waiting for. We are, according to this, smarter than the Americans. We are 10th. They are 18th. It's not even close. Oh, you took our gold medal in hockey. But we're too smart to care. We're smarter than you are. They excluded China from the study because they said it was unreliable. They didn't believe it. So if you think that the Chinese people were going to come in as the smartest people in the world, you're going to be a little disappointed. We can get close, though. How about Singapore? They are, according to this study, the smartest people in the world. Singapore is right at the top of the list. Teenagers all did very well in Canadian teens. Problem solving, we're scientifically minded, very digital savvy. In science, we scored 510 points. Mathematics and reading scores stood at 485 and 490 respectively. Canada also scored 525 points in the new computational problem solving assessment. And I can read that showing that I am high on that reading list. It measures students' ability to use digital tools to solve problems. But it did say we are undoubtedly a scientific powerhouse, but we have some work to do. Well behind elite levels produced by, say, Switzerland at number one in digital. Singapore, number two in Denmark. So, yeah, we got some work to do. It all starts with reading, and this is kind of my final thought. It's about reading, and there's another study about reading and the reason that teens don't read as much as they used to. That's a fact. According to all the studies, you'll see they mostly line up. The kids spend a lot less time reading these days than they did, even in 2020, which you would think in the middle of the pandemic, what else are you going to do but read? We had lots of time on our hands. 42% of 9-year-old students said they read for fun daily. That is down from 53% in 2012. Now, there's a lot of numbers from there. I'm not going to throw them at you, but you get the idea. Over time, teenagers reading for fun, not because it's a school assignment, not a textbook, reading for fun is way down. And there are lots of reasons for that. Time on phones, right, is definitely one of them. But it's interesting because one of the teachers that was interviewed for this particular article, I think made a good point that sounds like common sense to me. She said, there's an obvious reason that's right in front of our faces. It's you, Dad, or Mom. It's you, Dad, or Mom. They don't see us read. We are not reading for pleasure the way we used to. We got our faces stuck in the phones as well. Guilty. Guilty. People send me reading ideas all the time. Bill, you'd love this book. And I think, when am I going to read a book? I used to say, I read 5 newspapers a day. Now I read, I don't know, 50 news sites a day. I am reading articles about news and events. If I'm not talking about it, I'm reading about it. I used to tell my students at Seneca, I've never said anything I didn't already know. So when I'm off the air, I shut up and listen, and I shut up and read. So that when I'm talking and no longer listening, I learn something so I can talk about it. But I don't think that encourages my kid. What do they see? What do they see when they see Dad reading? They don't see me reading for pleasure. I think the last time I read a book for pleasure was The Girl with the Dragon Tattoo. It's got to be 20 years ago. I was on a long break. I was in Quebec. My French is much better, at least for comprehension now. I was surrounded by French people for 2 weeks. And Sylvie's mom bought me this book, The Girl with the Dragon Tattoo, and it was in English. I read it like a hostage. I read it like a prisoner. There was nothing else to do, so I read that book. And then everything else is for work. But my kids see me on a machine. They see me on an iPad or on my phone. They probably think I'm looking at TikTok videos. Sometimes I am. Don't tell them. Well, you can learn a few things on TikTok. You just have to double check the facts elsewhere. And it's addictive, isn't it? And it's really interesting. Look over your friends or your kids' shoulders. You know who the algorithm thinks they are by what they're watching, right? First time I went on TikTok, it was young women dancing because that's what TikTok was. But I was starting to look like a pervert, right? Watching 18-year-old girls dance. Dance, dance, dance. But because I'd stopped the watch, I got more of them. Over time, though, what I really am interested in, because I'd watch it a little bit longer, now you see me on TikTok. How to improve your golf swing with a driver. 5 tips on getting that crisp iron shot. It's golf video after golf video after golf video. Now, sometimes it is young women hitting golf balls. That does pop up. So there's still that slight pervert factor that sneaks in there. But, yeah. So if you want your kids to read and we want to get higher up than 10th smartest in the world and stay ahead of our American cousins, then you got to read yourself and show your kids that reading can be something you actually do for pleasure. I know. Why'd they invent movies then? Why do we have TV shows you can binge watch if we got to read a book? Maybe I'll read a book in the next couple of days while I'm off. I'll talk to you guys next week. I'm Bill Carroll.
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11: Good morning. I'm Connor Ray. Mainly sunny skies right now, 5 degrees. Frost advisory has ended. Your full forecast coming up first, your top stories. The Parti Québécois surging into a minority government in yesterday's provincial election, claiming 59 seats. The party has not been in power since 2014, and its leader, Paul St-Pierre Plamondon, who won the leadership in 2020, has vowed to hold a third referendum on Quebec's sovereignty within his first term. The PQ only won 3 seats back in 2022, and on CFRA's The Morning Rush, political analyst and former campaign manager for Quebec Federal Conservatives, Marc-Olivier Fortin, explains that it was the party's leader as a big reason why the PQ saw such a big swing.
12: He has built a brand, being consistent, telling people he would hold a referendum, telling people that in geopolitical context, Quebec would be better off out of Canada. And he believes that the best moment is right now, because with immigration coming in the province, he feels that at some point they're not going to be able to hold that referendum and be successful.
11: St-Pierre Plamondon says a sovereignty referendum would wait until after U.S. President Donald Trump leaves the White House in 2029. Meanwhile, the Liberals form the official opposition for the third straight election. The Conservatives claimed a surprise 19 seats, and the coalition Avenir Quebec, who was previously in power, was wiped off the map, not winning one single seat. A pedestrian has died following a collision on Highway 50 in Gatineau overnight. Quebec Provincial Police say the incident happened just after midnight Tuesday in the eastbound lanes of the highway near Boulevard de la Verendrye. Police say the pedestrian was on the highway and was struck by a vehicle. They were pronounced dead at the scene. According to police, the driver of one of the vehicles involved reportedly did not remain at the scene. Police are looking to speak with this driver, as well as the driver of another vehicle who avoided the person but reportedly stopped and interacted with the other driver before driving off. The pedestrian has not been identified, and the reason they were on the highway is under investigation. Growing gripes with sports streaming, residents of the capital recently voicing their displeasure, taking to the internet after realizing the Ottawa Senators hockey game was not available with their regular TV packages. The streamers have overtaken large chunks of the sports broadcast world, and the issues are not only affecting fans watching from their couch. Steve Ryan is the owner of the Senate Tavern, and he joined CFRA's The Morning Rush, saying the streamers try to make it seem like these changes will help their business, but Ryan says it is hard to come to that conclusion.
13: All these sports packages are becoming so expensive that people have no real ability to own all of them, that they'll be coming into the sports bars. And that's what some of these guys say. But at the end of the day, like, when you start adding up all these sports, like, if you really put it together, our three locations with all the sports packs, we're in and around $40,000 to play everything.
11: Ryan says that is an increase of thousands of dollars so far, but adds that the packages they pay for keep shaving off sports that they offer, so the cost could just keep growing. And today we'll see the opposition Conservatives get their first chance in Parliament this week to introduce a bill to bump up Canada's diesel production. Hannah Stolz has more there.
14: Conservative leader Pierre Poilievre has said his party will call on the government to set a goal for Canada to produce 1 million barrels of diesel per day in response to high fuel prices. The motion also calls on the government to extend the fuel tax exemption until at least next July. The Liberal government extended the current fuel tax pause to January 31st, with the tax gradually rising until it's fully back in place on April 1st. Conservatives could introduce a motion today that would be voted on Wednesday. They'll also get the chance on Thursday to introduce another motion, which would go to a vote on October 19th. Hannah Stolz, The Canadian Press.
11: It's a new way to join the conversation. Have your say with the CFRA Talkback button on the iHeartRadio app. Melissa Lambs in the CTV Weather Center for us.
10: sunny but cool into your afternoon. A high of only 13 degrees today. Mainly sunny skies this morning that will continue in through the late part of your day. As for tonight, we could see some more frost in the forecast, dropping down to 5 tonight. So temperatures staying cool. We could also see some scattered showers after midnight tonight. Into your day tomorrow, a cloudier day but warmer. A high of 18 degrees, but we could see some spotty showers into the afternoon. Similar day for Thursday, staying mild and above seasonal with a high of 17, but a cloudier day with a chance of those scattered showers. In the CTV Weather Center, I'm Melissa Lamb.
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1: On News Talk 580 CFRA, good Tuesday morning to you. Hope you're having a good one. 6 degrees in the sunshine. Looks beautiful. Feels cold out there. Still chilly coming off a very cold overnight. And we do have those wind gusts today. So the wind gusting from 30 to 40 K through the morning hours, making it certainly feel cold. But through the window, looks beautiful. Sunshine 13. It'll be warmer tomorrow, 18 with a chance of showers. And then 17, maybe some showers on Thursday. We do have a fair bit of sunshine into our holiday weekend. Friday, a mix of sun and cloud, 14 degrees. Sorry, pausing to sneeze in the middle of the weather. 14 on Saturday as well. Sunday looks really good, 19, and they're calling for sunny skies for your Sunday. And the holiday Monday, 13. So not bad as we ease into the middle of October. But certainly, if you had the heated seat and you were driving this morning, you had the heated seat on because it is getting to be that time of year. Lots to talk about today. It's a big Tuesday in Ottawa and across the country. Let's get to it.
2: Patricia's top three.
0: Patricia's top three. Before noon.
2: Story one.
1: Well, as I'm sure you know by now, the Parti Québécois won a minority government in the Quebec election happening yesterday. Charles Milliard's Liberals will form the official opposition for the third straight election after winning 40 seats, while the Quebec Conservatives, led by Éric Duhaime, won 19 seats and will gain official party status in the legislature. It is a changing landscape yet again in Quebec and maybe cause for concern for some, particularly English Quebecers, wondering what is going to be next. In his victory speech in Montreal, Saint-Pierre Plamondon had a message for English Quebecers.
3: Many of you right now might be wondering how the Parti Québécois will govern over the next 4 years. I just want to let you know very clearly that I'll be the premier of everyone in Quebec.
1: Saint-Pierre Plamondon won the leadership in 2020 after promising a PQ government would hold a sovereignty referendum. Meanwhile, Charles Milliard, Quebec Liberal leader, says he plans to collaborate on many issues that matter to Quebec.
4: Thank you very much for your trust, and I'm going to be a great MNE for Alford. Rest assured of that.
1: All right, and then as you might expect, across the bridge from Ottawa, in the Gatineau area, throughout Western Quebec, voting Liberal pretty decisively, with one exception we're going to talk about later in the show. In Papineauville, they went PQ for the first time since 1976 in 50 years. But for the most part, Liberal, which is typical. Their interests are very different, of course, in Western Quebec, Eastern Ontario being really part of one region in so many ways. In Hull, Quebec Liberal Party candidate Sasha Cannon pulled away with a decisive win of more than 8,000 votes and spoke with CTV Ottawa last night after his win.
5: I live with the consequences of having a region who's not always heard or even taken into consideration in Quebec City. So that is my solemn really engagement to not only having our voices of the Outaouais heard, but getting some real results here. Because in the last 8 years, we know there's been a lot who've been proposed to the Outaouais, but not a lot of results.
1: We'll take a closer look at what the Quebec election results mean for Canada as a whole, for us in this area, given the results in the Outaouais in Western Quebec, and what that decision to go a different direction in Papineauville might mean. You've heard the assertions that a referendum will be coming on Quebec sovereignty, but not until after Trump leaves office. So what does all of that mean over the coming months? What does the relationship look like between the new Quebec premier and the Prime Minister of Canada, Mark Carney? We'll talk about all of that coming up a little later in the show.
2: Story two.
1: Bylaw services officers have issued more than 400,000 in fines to drivers illegally stopping on downtown streets as the City of Ottawa looks to keep traffic moving on main corridors. As part of the 48-point plan to deal with increased traffic on roads and highways, the city extended no parking and no stopping zone times on 23 downtown streets and increased fines for no stopping zones and no parking interactions. This is the thing that Chris Holsky loves, the no stopping zones, where he's like, everyone just puts on their flashers and says, look at me, I'm in the no stopping zone. I'm not supposed to be here. Cracking down on those, and between September 1st and September 30th, officers issued 2,447 tickets for those no stopping zone infractions, 14 tickets for no parking zone infractions during peak periods. The fine for stopping in a no stopping area in the downtown corridor increased on September 1st from $130 to $195. So you're at almost $200 with an early payment option of $165. The fine for a no parking zone violation in the downtown core increased from $90 to $135. I'm paying close attention for my own interests here with an early payment option of $105. The city extended no parking and no stopping zones until 9:30 a.m. during the morning commute and from 5:30 p.m. to 6 p.m. during the afternoon commute, recognizing the fact that the afternoon commute does go beyond 5:30 in many areas. There are 13 loading zones that have been created in the downtown core for parcel delivery and pickup to accommodate traffic during those peak periods.
2: Story three.
1: Well, it was another big night for the Ottawa Senators. Game two and all looking good. Tim Stützle had two goals, both of them early, shorthanded, and an assist. Goalie Linus Ullmark and Samuel Arson combined to stop 18 of 19 shots as the Ottawa Senators defeated the Boston Bruins 4-1 last night. This is Stützle opening the scoring with that shorty.
6: Puck comes free and out to center, shorthanded. Here's Amadio and Stützle. Amadio, Stützle scores! First shorty of the year, Tim Stützle.
7: Oh, first goal of the season is Tim Stützle, who had a couple of shorthanded goals last season, and he opens the scoring here.
1: And not very long after, as the power play was coming to an end, another for Tim Stützle.
6: Stützle, the disher, or is he the shooter? Oh. Scores! This one will be even strength, but still two goals from Tim Stützle has given the Senators a 2-0 lead.
1: Voice of Dean Brown and Gord Wilson on the call on TSN 1200, which is how a lot of people were following this game last night, because it was a little tougher for people to find on a special service. If you had Rogers and you got the Sportsnet extra prime package, you could watch the game. But for a lot of people, they were listening. I heard people on TSN 1200 this morning talking about how it was great because they were getting things done, listening to the radio and doing some stuff, which is something I've done for years. I'll watch one period and then I'll like do my stuff around the house for the other couple of periods. So that worked out. The result worked out. Stützle getting a couple of goals, had some people doing a tracker comparing Brady Tkachuk's stats so far this year. Not so good with Tim Stutzla's as well. We might ask Claire Hanna about this when we have her on from TSN. I believe, if my friend group chats are correct, that Brady might have unfollowed the Senators last night. Is that actually true? We'll ask about that. But as everyone was getting really positive and feeling really good about the fact that the Senators did as well as they did after a delayed start to the season, they didn't have their first game until some other teams had already played a couple, the negative is always somehow making its way into the chat. And that was that Linus Ullmark, who played so well and looked so good in the first two games, had a bit of a slow getting up after he was crashed into in the second, did finish up that second period, did not come out for the third period. We were told it is precaution. So the backup was in and did okay in that third, coming in cold. But what does that mean for the Sens going forward, who are right back at it? They have another one tonight and the home opener on Thursday. So we'll catch up with Claire Hanna on that coming up in just a couple of minutes. Also in the show, the Quebec election results. We'll break it down with CTV's Michael Serapio, and we'll look more closely at the local picture as well. Carmi Levy is here on a Tech Tuesday. Andy Pinson will update you on the municipal election. We have Leah's Walk My Ward as well. She gets into Kitchissippi today. We're going to talk some road safety coming up, and we do have a chance to get you to a Senators game today as well. All of that coming up here on Ottawa at Work.
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8: Still a frost advisory in effect as we're dealing with some patchy frost this morning as temperatures are quite cool into the double digits this afternoon, but a little bit below seasonal. 13 is the high for today, but lots of sunshine to enjoy this morning into your day ahead. Tonight, an increase of cloudiness dropping to 5. We are expecting some scattered showers after midnight. It's time to say yes to more. 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
1: Want to ask you about the Quebec election results. How do you feel about a PQ minority government in Quebec? 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And what do you think about Papineauville going a different direction 5 decades later? 1-800-580-CFRA, 1-800-580-2372.
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1: Back in front again. Here's a drop pass. Pinto cuts in. Couldn't get a shot away. Scores! Puck is deflected in. And I think Amadio is going to be the guy to get the benefit of this one.
2: Dean Brown, TSN 1200. That was goal number four for the Ottawa Senators last night, who did beat the Boston Bruins 4-1. I think it was right before that goal. I think after Drake Batherson scored to make it 3-0 after the two Stutzla goals we played for you earlier, that I texted in my little group chat as we were watching, like, guys, what if we're good this year? The Royal We. Because it was pretty fun, two games in, watching another dominant victory as we bring in Claire Hanna from TSN, who spends a lot of time watching this team. Claire, good morning to you.
3: Hi, Patricia. I love the text. What if we're good this year? what if?
2: And it was fun as well listening to TSN 1200 this morning because they were trying to check themselves from being too positive. It was kind of hard not to be a little bit excited because I think people were worried when there was a few days delay and some other teams were getting warmed up and getting some action and Ottawa hadn't played. How was that all going to look? Game one, I thought they looked really good out there with Thomas Chabot as the captain wearing the C and contributing. And then back to back, I mean, Boston didn't look great last night, but suddenly you're 2-0 and there are a lot of reasons to be positive this morning.
3: Oh, for sure. And I think it is early in the season, but why not celebrate these victories, okay? The Senators are one of four teams in the NHL with a perfect start to the season. And so I don't think there's anything wrong with being excited right now. And I think on top of that, let's just talk about the fact that Andre Burakovsky isn't in the lineup. Jake Sanderson isn't in the lineup. Artem Zub isn't in the lineup. So this team, you know, on paper can only get better. But I think that they really picked up.

0: the Brady departure and him not wanting to be here. And then there were some big signings that kind of, I think, put people at ease that some guys did really want to be here. A lot of people were happy with the naming of Shabbat the captain. But you have to wonder, and you talk to these guys often, Claire, if there might be just, and I don't want to overstate it, but maybe just a little bit of the, you know, people were saying some negative things about us and our makeup in the off season. And sure, Brady's a great guy. He didn't want to be here. That's fine. We're going to show them that we are a pretty good team. Do you think there's like a little bit of that mentality that's underplaying this?
1: I definitely think there is, but I don't think the players would ever admit it. Mm-hmm. And when it was such a big story that Brady Tkachuk was leaving, of course, you kind of have to ask the players about it to start the season, but you can tell they're exhausted about talking about it. They don't want to answer to that. And I think one player, or maybe it was head coach Travis Green, that was asked, oh, you know, are you going to be galvanized by Brady? Do you think the players are more motivated? And he's like, no, they're already motivated. But let's put ourselves in that position, okay? Your captain asks for a trade off your team when you're just kind of reaching your playoff mode. Your rebuild is over. You're getting good. Wouldn't you be ticked off? Mm. Like, I'm going into my athlete mode. Of course I'd be upset. This is a friend. This is somebody I thought was with me to lead us, you know, to a Stanley Cup, and all of a sudden they've left. Yeah, I'd be ticked. I'd be motivated to show just everybody in the league that our team is good without him. And I think even last year, you go back to that stretch where he had to have that thumb surgery, and I think it was, you know, really early in the season. He was out for most of November and December, and the Sens had a winning record. And I think that was really good for them to say, oh, we can play without our captain. We have other leaders in this group, other people that can shoulder some of this weight of this team. And I think that they just have to look back to that time and realize that he wasn't everything for this team.
0: And right? Brady didn't look like his Brady self all of last year, or certainly at points last year. And a little bit of a tough start in Florida. I'm sure that'll turn around. I would imagine he's going to have some nice points on the board by the time they visit a little later in October, which is a game a lot of people have circled for sure. But before we're too positive about where this team is at, there was a blip last night with Linus Ullmark going down awkwardly late in the second and not returning in the third period. Have we heard any update about Linus and how he is as they go into back-to-back games here tonight?
1: Yeah, we just heard from what Travis said last night, which is that they just wanted to be cautious and they're precautionary taking him out of the game. They're not having a morning skate ahead of the game against Detroit. So I don't know if we're going to hear any updates until we see who's on the bench, whether that's Jonas Johansson that they're calling up. I don't think there's been an update if they've recalled anybody from Belleville. I expect, though, and I know that Linus Ullmark has had a track record of being injury prone and missing games throughout the season. But I do think, okay, there's 82 more games. This is a long season, and they were up 4-0. Yeah, Sam Ersson lets in a goal early, but then he was fine after that. I think that this is really just, let's be cautious. And even if, you know, I expect Ersson to probably play tonight. You know, he just got a bit of a period last night. Mm-hmm. And if Ullmark's on the bench, I think this isn't really reason to be too concerned. I think we should get concerned if, let's use this Florida game as a benchmark, because Linus Ullmark is still out by that point.
0: Yeah.
1: Then it should be concerning. But right now, let's just all, you know, hit the brakes and just say, okay, you need a little breather.
0: We feel better when we have something to be concerned about. That's more our mentality here in Ottawa, Claire. Thank you very much. Appreciate it. Look forward to seeing you at the rink soon.
1: Yeah. Bye, Patricia.
0: Claire Hanna from TSN, who covers the Ottawa Senators on a regular basis. Okay, we did want to give you some Sens tickets there, but because we're hard up against the news, we're going to do it after the newscast. We do have a pair of tickets for you to check out the Ottawa Senators taking on the St. Louis Blues on October 13th at the Canadian Tire Center. Stay tuned for that. This is Ottawa at Work.
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3: Good morning. I'm Connor Ray. Mainly sunny skies right now, 6 degrees. Your full forecast coming up. First, your top stories. Total fines for illegally parking on downtown streets reaching more than $400,000 in September alone. Bylaw service officers acting on a city plan to keep traffic moving along main corridors after extending no parking and no stopping zone times on 23 downtown streets. That started September 1st. And

0: also increased fines for those infractions. As of September 30th, officers issued more than 2,400 tickets in no stopping zones and 14 tickets in no parking zones during peak periods. The price per ticket is now at $195 and $135 respectively, and the times for those restrictions have been extended to 9:30 a.m. for the morning commute and 6 p.m. for the drive home. The Ottawa Police Service's latest pitch for a new training facility has come in $34 million less than originally pitched. The police preference has been to add a training facility to the new South End station after their space at Algonquin College became unavailable. The latest update to the Police Board Finance Committee says millions in savings have been found by eliminating the gym and 50 parking spaces. That brings the total estimate down to $199 million. Members of the police board recently directed staff to look at other alternatives, including a shared facility with other emergency services. A new facility has not been fully approved, though a training space is required under provincial legislation. And a Gatineau home destroyed by an overnight fire. Early Tuesday morning, firefighters battled the blaze on Rue Norbert near Rue La France. A 911 call around 2 a.m. reporting flames on the balcony quickly spreading to the attic, then to the house next door. Fire crews were able to save one of the homes, but the initial home was deemed a total loss, displacing one person. No one was reportedly injured, but it took nearly 3.5 hours to get the blaze under control. The cause of the fire remains under investigation. Sign up now for our morning and evening CTV News Ottawa newsletters. 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
1: Sunny but cool into your afternoon. A high of only 13 degrees today. Mainly sunny skies this morning that will continue in through the late part of your day. As for tonight, we could see some more frost in the forecast, dropping down to 5 tonight. So temperatures staying cool. We could also see some scattered showers after midnight tonight. Into your day tomorrow, a cloudier day but warmer. A high of 18 degrees, but we could see some spotty showers into the afternoon. Similar day for Thursday, staying mild and above seasonal with a high of 17, but a cloudier day with a chance of those scattered showers. 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
1: I've said it earlier in this campaign, but we're all in the same boat and we share the same future. We have the same interests and we have before us many challenges and problems that we will solve together. So I'm looking forward to work with you.
2: That is the voice of new Quebec Premier, Parti Québécois leader Paul Saint-Pierre Plamondon, who is speaking to English Quebecers, saying, I'm going to work with you. I'm a premier for all Quebecers. It is a minority government. So what does that mean in terms of potential sovereignty referendum? How strong is the opposition? Are there some avenues toward still making a vote like that happen? CTV's Michael Serapio has been watching all of this and joins us now. Good morning, Michael.
3: Good morning, Patricia.
2: So we talked yesterday about how a majority might have been possible. It was hard to track these numbers given there's five parties who are in play in such an interesting landscape. But here we are with a minority government. And what does that mean with a separatist government in place, but with some checks and balances? What do we anticipate seeing in the near future?
3: Yeah, well, you're right. Checks and balances. And that's because the Liberals have come out with a strong majority. They doubled their seat count in the National Assembly. The Conservatives also increasing their seat count. So between the two of them, there's a real good counterweight in terms of a minority parliament, if you will. Add on to that Quebec Solidaire. But, you know, when it comes to the referendum, and that tends to be the, you know, the big question that most Canadians have outside Quebec is what is the impact of this vote result on a future referendum? And as I said yesterday, you know, Plamondon could have called a referendum far easier had he had a majority. That's not what has happened. He has a minority of seats, the most seats, but a minority of seats. But if he gets Quebec Solidaire on side, he could have enough votes to actually call a referendum. You know, not that that's going to be such an easy matter because the two parties obviously diverge on a number of issues, immigration, work permits among them. But it is a possibility, but it is less likely now because it's minority parliament. And also add on to it the fact that by his own definition, Plamondon was only going to call a referendum, you know, in 2029 or 2030 after Donald Trump had left office. And when you look at the history of minority parliaments and legislatures in this country, they don't last, 2 years. It's about 18 months to 2 years that they actually last. So Donald Trump may still be in office by the time Quebecers go to the polls again. Mm-hmm. So all
2: Donald
3: of that
2: Trump may be the savior of English Quebecers.
3: I wouldn't go that far. But the very fact he stays in office makes it less likely that a referendum would win. And I you know, Plamondon, by saying what he did about a timeline, is admitting that if Donald Trump's in the White House, there's no way a referendum would pass.
2: All right. Have you had a chance? I know you're here in Ottawa, as we are, to look very closely at the local scene. West Quebec, pretty liberal. Papineauville going a different direction. Parti Québécois vote there for the first time in 50 years. I mean, sort of interesting, obviously. We always think of Western Quebec, or the Outaouais being its own separate region that's so closely aligned with our capital city and Ontario and whatnot. Any thoughts on that local picture?
3: Well, you know, when you look at where the votes went, and this was kind of the speculation, right? Like the CAQ, it was not necessarily an ideological party. It brought together sovereignists, federalists. They just united under a more pro-business agenda. So once that collapsed, and that is essentially what happened yesterday, a collapse, you know, political observers did not know where that vote was going. And if anything, it shows the fact that there was no one defining issue for Quebecers, whether they're in Western Quebec and other parts of the province. The one overarching theme seems to have been the desire for change, that people were done with the CAQ. And I think that's what we saw. They came to the conclusion we're done with the CAQ, but they couldn't come to an agreement as to which party deserved the vote that used to go to the CAQ. And we saw that in the polls going into it, the fact that all five parties were kind of eating away at the electorate in terms of popular support. And even the results yesterday, like the lowest number percentage of a vote for any elected government in Quebec is historically what we saw last night. So if anything, I think it shows the division of priorities and the fact that Quebecers could not agree on one priority other than change.
2: It is such an interesting place, a wonderful place. I mean, I lived in Montreal years ago when I went to school there and then went back and forth for work a bunch. It is a different feeling when you are, you know, an Anglophone, that you feel a little bit aware that you're in the minority there. And of course, it's changed a lot in different ways back and forth over the years. But keeping everyone feeling valued and appreciated in that province, whichever hat you're wearing, whatever party is in charge, is always going to be a thing. How do you feel, or what are you hearing about how other people feel Paul Saint-Pierre Plamondon did in addressing English Quebecers directly and in sort of stating that there would be a place for them in the province? Do you think he kind of straddled that line as well as he could have last night?
3: I would say no, because when you look at it, the real support of the PQ continues to be, and even under Plamondon, is amongst Francophone voters in Quebec. The PQ claims the majority of support there. But when you look at Anglophone voters in the province, they still are with the Liberals for the most part. And in parts of downtown Montreal, we saw with Quebec Solidaire. Yeah, so I don't know if he's really addressed that. When he says I'm going to be a government for all Quebecers, well, what does that mean? You know, the very fact religious symbols continues to be controversial. Are those the Quebecers? One might say they're going to represent for everybody, but do you prioritize who you're actually going to represent? Even with his talk about, Plamondon's talk about reducing immigration numbers, reducing the number of work permits in Quebec, that helped the Quebec Solidaire, because their sovereignists, like the PQ, but they're far more pro-immigration, saying that it helps the province. So I don't know if he really addressed the divisions per se, by the very fact that you look at the demographics and they didn't really go, those are Anglophone, those are Allophones. They did not really go to the PQ as much as Francophones did. I will say, though, where the common ground might be in this National Assembly is the fact that even though Plamondon is a Péquiste, you know, he is probably more conservative than any PQ leader that Quebecers would have in mind. And so there might be common ground on less controversial issues beyond a referendum, beyond religious symbols and whatnot, with the Liberals and with the Conservatives, if it's purely economic.
2: All right. Here we are. It'll be interesting to watch and see how this plays out going forward with a minority PQ government back in power in Quebec. Michael, thank you very much.
3: Thank you.
2: CTV's Michael Serapio joining us on that. We're going to look a little bit more at the local picture. Caitlin Wilson is focusing on what they did in Western Quebec for us on CTV Ottawa tonight at 6 o'clock, and we'll hear more from her toward the end of the show. But before we go and get set for Carmi Levy on a Tech Tuesday, I do want to give you a chance to be at the Ottawa Senators game coming up on October 13th. This is your 2-0 Senators. Hopefully the winning will continue into that game on the 13th. They'll be hosting the St. Louis Blues. 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We'll give that pair of tickets to caller number 20 this morning. Go Sens, go. Good luck.
0: This is News Talk 580 CFRA. Ottawa's home for live, local, breaking news.
4: Into the double digits this afternoon, but a little bit below seasonal. 13 is the high for today, but lots of sunshine to enjoy this morning into your day ahead. Tonight, an increase of cloudiness dropping to 5. We are expecting some scattered showers after midnight. In the CTV Weather Center, I'm Melissa Lamb.
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1: 10:50 on News Talk 580 CFRA. Good morning to you. The sun is shining, which is a positive. It's a little cool out there, though. It's going to warm up to 13 degrees in the sunshine, but we're just at 6 now, and we have gusty winds, so it does feel pretty chilly out there. This is just winter coat weather for me from now on out. Oh, maybe not on Sunday. Thanksgiving Sunday, 20 degrees in the sunshine. Might look a little odd in the winter coat that day. But yeah, we're getting there. Beautiful October weather. And the leaves. The lineup for the buses last weekend, crazy to go over to the Gatineau side. People continuing to go through the week. This weekend on Thanksgiving will be nuts. We're going to talk about that a little later in the week. But right now, we want to talk some Tech Tuesday stuff on this beautiful Tuesday. And Carmi Levy is joining us, our tech journalist and analyst. Good morning to you, Carmi.
2: Hi, Patricia. Thanks for the reminder. I've got to get my camera out head to the woods for a little, call it shutter therapy.
1: Yeah, and you take autumn. Some beautiful pictures, too. So
2: thank you. Yeah. I'm definitely due for some more. I think the world's spinning. Grab a camera. I highly recommend it to everyone.
1: 100%. Now, we don't know if this BC teenager that went for a hike, whether he had his camera with him. I'm sure he had it on his phone. We know he had the phone because that's where he was getting the plan, the AI plan for his route that went wrong. This is I feel like I've done Grouse Mountain? But this hiking trail, is a pretty challenging hike that this teenager was on, and he took the wrong turn and ended up stuck at the base of a cliff, right? And was in some real trouble after just trusting that that AI platform was going to get him where he had to go.
2: Yeah, I mean, he got off. I think he took the tram sort of up, and then he got off on the Grouse Mountain Trail, and then he asked AI where he should go. And it pointed him toward a trail that eventually turned into a rock climbing route. And he ended up stuck at the base of a cliff. And he had to call. And thankfully, he had his cell phone, and he had a backup battery. He had some equipment with him. But, he had to be helicoptered off. And I think this almost reminds me of those stories where people follow the GPS and they end up driving that car into the water. It's like they have this misplaced trust in the technology. And we know that AI doesn't always get it right, especially around things like hiking, because it doesn't know the difficulty of a route. It knows that there's a trail there, but it doesn't know that you have to be an expert rock climber in order to take it. And so I think this 16-year-old, and they haven't named him, which I'm thinking is a good thing because you wouldn't want to live that one down. But this is a lesson in using the appropriate tools. And AI isn't always the appropriate tool when you're navigating somewhere, particularly when you're off-road. And thankfully, this story has a happy ending, but it could have just as easily ended in tragedy.
1: When you're a teenager, I think you're so used to, like, that's how you would get anywhere. And that is a tool that is very reliable most places. So you would assume it's going to be there for you. Now, when you're my age, you should know it might not always be reliable. And yet I went into, a hike in Yellowknife that I think I talked about on the air one time before, where the GPS kind of conked out, didn't have the route, but we kept going because some people were telling us, oh, it's this way. And then we were getting colder and we didn't think it was going to be that long and we hadn't brought water. And then when we were turning around to go back, we ended up just having to get out of the woods and get onto a lake in order to actually see where we were going. And the wind, when you were out of the woods and on the lake, was so incredibly brutal and harsh compared to within the woods that I was with my daughter and thought, have I gotten us into a situation that we're not easily going to be able to get ourselves out of? And this was just a short little hike that we were doing. It wasn't a big extensive thing, but all of a sudden you couldn't rely on the tools that you're used to relying on. And we don't always have the backup plans and we don't have it mapped out in our head necessarily, or have the strategy that we might have had before when we were really figuring out our own routes and printing out paper and whatnot. So
2: and there are apps that we can use. So like, for example, AllTrails, that's the one that I use when I'm walking through the woods, and it shows things like gradient maps. And so, oh, that's a steep hill, so I can't go there. It actually has ratings for particular parts of terrain. And so using the appropriate tools and kind of going into it with your eyes wide open, I would assume that, there was a 16-year-old who just figured, I'll just do whatever my phone tells me to do. No, you've really got to plan it, and you can use the technology technology, but technology does not replace planning. It doesn't replace that sort of situational awareness that can keep you from getting into trouble in the first place.
1: Yeah. Okay. A beautiful video on technology I was looking at yesterday. I actually sent to my kids and said, should we think about this for your grandmother? Because my mom has been legally blind for years. And it was a woman who was trying on, an older woman who was trying on the Meta glasses. And they got her to hold up a sheet of paper in front of her and asked Meta to read the sheet and was able to read the information to her. And she was just delighted because she had long been cut off from being able to just, oh, here's instructions for something or whatever, and being able to decipher that on her own. And here was a tool that was allowing her to do that, which I thought was amazing. And I thought, I got to think about these glasses again and some of the different options that are out there. But then there are the people that are putting on those glasses for very different reasons. There are a lot of different types out there, I know, and not always using them for such positive purposes, Carmi.
2: Yeah, this upsets me because you're right. Smart glasses are a game-changing technology for people who are dealing with vision loss. And I also have friends who have bought them, and they're one suffers from macular degeneration, same thing. And it has opened up her world in ways that would not otherwise be possible. Yet we see other individuals using smart glasses to abuse others' privacy. They're secretly recording them and sharing those recordings online, violating their privacy. There are lights on them that, you know, make it obvious that it's recording, but these individuals will often cover those lights up with tape, or they'll go online and they'll hack the light so that it doesn't come on in the first place. You can watch YouTube videos that'll walk you through it. So Norway, in fact, is now, they're the first country in the world. They're moving forward with a temporary ban on using these glasses in specific public places like a park, a beach, a school, even a kindergarten or a daycare, and it'll give the country time to figure out if they should have permanent rules. And this debate is raging. A lot of restaurants here in Canada have banned them because people are walking in and sort of recording others on the dance floor without their permission or knowledge. And next thing you know, the video's gone viral on TikTok or Instagram. And so, technology can help and it can also hinder depending on the intent of the individual. And it's good to see governments having these conversations and asking themselves, how do we maintain that kind of balance so that folks suffering from vision loss or other issues, they can benefit from this amazing technology. But at the same time, the rest of us don't have to worry about being, you know, recorded without our permission or knowledge.
1: Mm. All right. Another thing governments are talking a lot about right now is data centers. And I'm wondering, when you're venturing out into the woods, Carmi, to get your shutter therapy, as it were, and you're snapping pictures, whether you think you might end up accidentally taking a picture of a data center that's out there somewhere we don't know about it.
2: We might, because Microsoft, they're changing the way they build data centers in both the U.S. and in Germany. They've already got this in progress at about 20 of their facilities, and it's called biomimicry. So basically, it's still a data center, and data centers are giant, boring, industrial-looking buildings. No windows. Sometimes they make noise because they hum at all hours of the day and night. They use a lot of energy. They use a lot of water. I mean, nobody wants them in their neighborhood. So what they're doing is they are planting grasses and trees, and they're blending them into the natural landscape so that you don't really notice it as much. They'll put stormwater ponds so that, you know, it gives wildlife a place to be, and they won't sort of run away because of the data center's presence there. They'll maintain water quality and cut down on noise. It all sounds lovely, which is great, but data centers are still, you know, frankly, terrible for the environment. And a lot of critics are calling it lipstick on a pig, that, you know, instead of making them quieter, instead of making them more energy efficient, or maybe using less water, because there are technologies for that as well, instead they're, you know, planting a bunch of trees and grass and calling it done. So I figure we'll take it. Good on Microsoft. I would love to sort of be tricked into thinking that I'm walking through the woods and then suddenly there's a data center there. That would be a fun picture to take. But I think more research is necessary to ensure that the basic data center itself, the stuff that's going on the inside, is more eco-friendly. And right now, that just isn't the case. These things are using more energy than entire cities. And that's going to have to change if they're going to be truly green.
1: Lipstick on a pig, one of my favorite expressions. The other new one might be, you can't see the forest for the data centers.
2: So. I like that one. I'm gonna borrow that one. I appreciate it.
1: Carmi, thank you very much. As always, appreciate you.
2: Thanks, Patricia.
1: Carmi Levy, our tech journalist and analyst on a Tech Tuesday. Coming up after 11, CFRI's Andy Pinson is going to join us. The latest on the municipal scene as we continue to count down to the election on the 26th, now under 3 weeks away. And we'll tell you what OPS is doing, the Ottawa Police Service, to target unsafe and aggressive driving, all coming up before 11:30 as well.
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6: Good morning. I'm Connor Ray. Mainly sunny skies right now, just 6 degrees. Your full forecast coming up. First, your top stories. Parti Québécois leader Paul St-Pierre Plamondon bringing his party back into power, winning 59 seats, securing a minority in yesterday's election. The Liberals won 40 seats, forming the official opposition for the third straight election, while the Conservatives claimed a surprise 19, and the previously governing Coalition Avenir Québec was blanked, not winning a single seat. Marc-Olivier Fortin is a political analyst and former campaign manager for Quebec Federal Conservatives. On CFRA's The Morning Rush, he spoke about the goals of this PQ government.
7: This Parti Québécois is not a party that wants necessarily to govern. They want to have a referendum. They want to hold a referendum on Quebec separation. That's their main goal today. And even yesterday during the leader's speech, even though he had a minority, he said he's going to work toward that goal.
6: St-Pierre Plamondon has vowed to hold that third referendum during his first term, but he says it will wait until after U.S. President Donald Trump leaves the White House in 2029. A pedestrian has died following a collision on Highway 50 in Gatineau overnight. Quebec Provincial Police say the incident happened just after midnight Tuesday in the eastbound lanes of the highway near Boulevard de la Vérendrye. Police say the pedestrian was on the highway and was struck by a vehicle. They were pronounced dead at the scene. According to police, the driver of one of the vehicles involved reportedly did not remain at the scene. Police are looking to speak with this driver as well as the driver of another vehicle who avoided the person but reportedly stopped and interacted with the other driver before they both drove off. The pedestrian has not been identified, and the reason they were on the highway is under investigation. Sports fans voicing their displeasure, finding it increasingly costly and convoluted to watch their favorite sports teams play. As sports packages increase prices, they also have shaved off what games they actually show. And this is impacting fans on the couch and out on the town. On CFRA's The Morning Rush, owner of the Senate Tavern, Steve Ryan, spoke about the complexity of simply finding the sports to broadcast in his sports bar.
8: We used to pay it to get everything, and now it's like you get everything except for those, and they just slowly start shaving different things off of each platform, and that could be football, baseball, hockey. What's baseball? You got the Jays sometimes playing on Fridays on Apple TV, and then hockey, you got your Monday and your Wednesdays, and football, you got your Prime on your Thursdays, and like, so it's all these different things.
6: Ryan says they had this issue just last night with the Ottawa Senators game as some of their locations struggled to even pull up the broadcast that they already pay for. He adds that across their three locations, they pay out $40,000 a year to show all games as they happen. And a new survey suggests some companies think their cybersecurity budgets are not big enough to handle the increasingly frequent and complex threats that they face. Michelle Zadikian explains.
9: The Canadian Internet Registration Authority surveyed 503 people responsible for making cybersecurity decisions and found 76% represented organizations that increased their cybersecurity budgets over the past year. However, only 67% believed that investment was sufficient to keep pace with the threats, down from 74% in 2025. Most organizations said only 5 to 15% of their overall IT budgets were dedicated to cybersecurity. Michelle Zedekian, The Canadian Press.
6: It's a new way to join the conversation. Have your say with the CFRA Talkback button on the iHeartRadio app. Melissa Lamb's in the CTV Weather Center for us.
5: Sunny but cool into your afternoon. A high of only 13 degrees today. Mainly sunny skies this morning that will continue in through the late part of your day. As for tonight, we could see some more frost in the forecast, dropping down to 5 tonight. So temperatures staying cool. We could also see some scattered showers after midnight tonight. Into your day tomorrow, a cloudier day but warmer. A high of 18 degrees, but we could see some spotty showers into the afternoon. Similar day for Thursday, staying mild and above seasonal with a high of 17, but a cloudier day with a chance of those scattered showers. 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
1: 11:08 on News Talk 580 CFRA. We're debating whether we have the skills to do the rest of the show in French, but decided no. Right, Andy? Andy Pinson is here.
23: Yeah, that's right. It was a close call based on my proficiency in French.
1: No, maybe.
23: not a strong suit. A goal, we shall say, for the future at some point to learn French.
1: Yeah, it's a fun dynamic of the city that you can get service in both languages pretty well everywhere you go. Certainly that is true with the Ottawa Police. We want to talk about them a little bit and the that police center that's in the works. And we were talking yesterday, last night on the 6th, a little bit about what they might have to do to be able to make this happen, right? Because there's some budget issues around getting it done the way they maybe initially had hoped.
23: That's right. So back it up a little bit, I suppose. The police plan here, its preferred option was to add a training facility at the new South headquarters here. And
1: which is the one on Prince of Wales?
23: That's correct. Yeah. In the South End. And so just the way that circumstances have played out, they've lost their training facility at Algonquin College. So they don't have access to that right now. They're kind of piecemealing it together right now. They do need a training facility under provincial legislation. So how to fix that gap is kind of the question here. And like I said, police preference was to just, you know, build this new facility, training facility on top of the new HQ, but Police Services Board kind of hit the brakes on that in the summer and asked for the police to look at a variety of other possible solutions, including sharing with emergency services here in Ottawa, paramedics, firefighters.
1: Okay,
23: just looking at other options, right?
1: Ottawa Police and Ottawa Fire sharing a train. I think from the outside, we think they're all friendly. And there's a good little rivalry that goes on between police and fire.
23: Oh, 100%. Yeah. If anybody's ever seen Brooklyn Nine-Nine, highly recommended. Very comedically outlined.
1: It's basically
23: that.
1: A documentary on that in the New York City area. Yeah.
23: There's a mutual respect, I will say, but certainly a competitiveness. But yeah, the idea was the police board and members, we talked to Martin Carr about this at the time, was just, they just wanted, you know, typically when we look at things, we get other options, a number of different options, not just one option. So kind of sent back to the drawing board here. They've got to hit a number of different goals here to kind of move forward with the project. It still hasn't been fully approved as of right now. So the latest update that we've seen coming to the finance board for the police, or the finance committee for the police board on Friday, is that they found $36 million in savings. It was initially pegged around $233, but now they've got it just under $200. So $34 million in savings, I should say. So that's the latest on that. We'll see if there's any kind of more steps. They've done that by eliminating parking spots and a gym facility as well. So
1: that's got to hurt.
23: We'll see.
1: The gym facility going.
23: One would imagine, right? A training facility would be a part of this, but it looks like the Ottawa Police Service is trying to make this work in some kind of way. And of course, we're in the midst of an election campaign. $200 million is a lot of money right now. So that'll be a discussion coming up at the police committee coming up on Friday. And beyond that, there might be an update at police board coming up in November is the next time that they're set to meet. A couple of other issues coming up at police board last week, and then some issues in the news over the course of the past 7 days. I'm actually going to speak with Ottawa Police Chief Eric Stubbs coming up a little bit later today about a number of these issues. One has been downtown safety. So we heard at the police board last week that the summer phase of the downtown safety plan was wrapping up. Of course, they're not done with their efforts downtown, but it's just the summer phase, the deployment phase with more people outside, and it wrapped on Wednesday, but timing-wise, terrible timing. We saw a double stabbing early on Thursday morning at the Rideau Center and the Ottawa Mission, right? So bringing up this conversation again, and again, it remains under investigation. Police had said there were indications that it could be a random act of violence. We don't know as of yet, but something to kind of point out is that, you know, the vast majority of violence that happens downtown is not considered random. But the perception, of course, is what do people kind of take away from that? So we'll talk about the downtown safety plan, what the police chief sees in that coming up a little bit later. We'll share that, of course, coming up on our weekend show. And then the last issue is traffic enforcement, which I know you are also going to be discussing coming up a little bit here. So we hear this all the time from counselors, from residents, right, about people are speeding more, people are taking part in aggressive driving. It's been on the rise. We've also seen the removal of speed cameras as well. So Steve DeRoche, a counselor and board member, bringing this up at the Police Services Board last week, talking about traffic enforcement. And essentially, since the removal of speed cameras, police have been kind of left to their own devices here. They are not robots, right? To be fair to police, they're not going to be able to keep up with an automated system that just sits there and writes tickets. So they would like to see this addressed in terms of counselors and other residents here, but also understanding the police services spot in all this. Steve DeRoche telling the board that essentially just many residents are just fed up.
0: I think there's education, but when I talk to, again, parents around the schools, it's like they want zero tolerance. They don't want education. They want enforcement. They want tickets. They don't want warnings.
23: So DeRoche not criticizing police, I should mention. He's just talking about the need for enforcement out there. So
1: yeah,
23: police have said
1: and how do they get that done without more people when you've taken away a tool that, as you say, was as efficient as it was in nabbing drivers, and then you're trying to do the best you can with what you've got left in terms of actual bodies.
23: Exactly, and staffing and overtime playing an issue as well. So the police chief saying this is something that they're looking at and trying to, they've been trying to react and deploy more officers for this, and even some frontline officers, he said, have taken it upon themselves if they see something happening to kind of just separate from that and deal with the traffic issue as well. But he says for the They're doing what they can right now, and the hope is that they'll be able to step up some traffic enforcement in wake of the new district model that's coming in place. Mm. So I know you guys will hear boots on the ground what's actually happening here, but just from 40,000 feet up, kind of looking into the future here, the hope is that there will be more enforcement out on area roads.
1: I would love, I'm sure you're going to be talking to the chief about a lot of different things and this idea that, yeah, the safety campaign wrapping up in the Byward Market as we're talking about these stories around stabbings and how secure people are feeling about being in the market when they hear something like that at one location happening a couple of different times. We were talking about it yesterday as well, though, as you're trying to find different ways to bring people downtown and bring them down to the Byward Market. And we ran the Il Roxa Walk My Ward in Somerset. They have a lot of the same issues in Somerset too. And you're encountering a lot of the issues of open drug use and homeless population on the streets and whatnot. But with that Byward Square this summer, really trying to create that festive touristy feel. And then walking out of that show Monday at History Ottawa, there's 2,000 people in there and everyone's walking out. And these are a lot of people that came from all over in the suburbs. And then you walk out and sadly walk around people on the streets on Rideau, like right beside. If you took LRT to get downtown and got off at Rideau and you were walking the short distance down Rideau to go into History Ottawa, you're going by about a dozen people who are sitting or sadly lying on the street there. Does that organically change as you have more people coming in? Is there a shift, or is that the role of police to figure out a way to change that look for people and keep people coming down?
23: And I would say even from the police perspective and how they're approaching this, I think the police are one part of this. And even their role in this, right, is kind of split up in terms of enforcement. But they're also trying to, you know, connect people with the proper resources and social services. So that's been kind of part of the deployment of the downtown safety plan as well. But like you say, it is also perception, the idea, right? If you're coming down here, like you say, you're coming to a show, you're coming out and seeing this, obviously terrible situation for many who are kind of suffering from it as well. And do you, it's not, you know, whether it's wrong or whether it's right, it's whether you feel safe. And that's mm-hmm. different for everybody. And if you're walking out at 11 o'clock after a show downtown on Rideau Street, particularly if you're a woman, how safe do you feel at that point? And perception, it doesn't matter. I can tell you all the stats in the world that there's, you know, random violence is very rare, right? But it's your perception and your feeling downtown.
1: What you feel is real.
23: Exactly.
1: Right. And
23: it's reality.
1: And that's
23: the
1: funny thing for me. I do feel safe. I'm down here all the time. I have no issues, but every now and then I put on the eyes of some of my friends in the suburbs who don't want to come downtown, or visitors, tourists, and think, what are they really seeing when they're here? And do I see this in other cities that I go to? Not very often. Not like this. Right in the heart of the city that way.
23: It seems like it is concentrated in many ways. And to your point, it feels like sometimes, you know, we're a little bit used to it because we are here quite often. Mm-hmm. So we feel a little bit more safe, because I feel the same way. Like I feel safe downtown. That's why I've always battled with this perception of downtown versus the reality. But again, the perception and the reality is different for everybody. If you don't feel safe, you don't feel safe. Mm-hmm. Right. So how we address that, police are one part of it too, but as we've heard on the campaign trail too, there are other ways that the city would like to explore looking at this. And candidates have come up with a whole number of different ways to try to address that issue specifically.
1: An ongoing discussion for sure. All right. My thanks to Andy Pinsent. You'll hear more of him this week, more of him on Saturday as well, as he looks very closely at municipal issues ahead of the election. And good luck with that interview with the police chief. Look forward to hearing some of that very soon. 11:18 on News Talk 580 CFRA. We are not going to talk to the chief after this, but we are going to talk to Constable Phil Kane, who is great, from the Ottawa Police Road Safety Unit, about unsafe and aggressive driving and why they are cracking down on that right now.
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5: Into the double digits this afternoon, but a little bit below seasonal. 13 is the high for today, but lots of sunshine to enjoy this morning into your day ahead. Tonight, an increase of cloudiness dropping to 5. We are expecting some scattered showers after midnight. 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
1: 11:24 on News Talk 580 CFRA. Good morning to you. The Ottawa Police Service has been targeting unsafe and aggressive driving after hearing some concerns raised by residents about certain types of behavior out there on the roads. We've all seen it. We know what it is, but to shine a spotlight on it, Constable Phil Kane of the Ottawa Police Road Safety Unit is joining us. Good morning, Phil.
2: Good morning, Patricia. How are you?
1: I am very well. So is this crackdown in particular, was this kind of focused on stuff that was happening particularly on Friday evening last week?
2: To kind of make a long story short, it happens pretty much every night. Just mm-hmm. traditionally, weekends see an uptick in some of the activities. You know, people aren't working the next day, so traditionally car gatherings and whatnot tend to happen on weekends. But there are activities, car gatherings and cruise nights that happen weeknights as well. So we try to be out as often as we can.
1: All right. I got this list of, tickets that were handed out on the Friday night in particular in this crackdown. And there's a lot of interesting stuff that's happening out there on the roads. Like, I'm looking at Jockville near Greenbank, where a 51-year-old man was observed traveling 109K in a 60K zone. I drive through there a lot. I can picture it exactly. I can't imagine someone going 109K through there. But these are the types of things that you see and complaints that you get from residents on a pretty regular basis.
2: Yeah, I mean, we're getting lots of complaints from residents right across the city. Barrhaven has been an issue for years. And that's not to say other areas of the city haven't been issues, but the residents in Barrhaven tend to be a lot more vocal, and that's where a lot of the gatherings, larger gatherings, have happened in the past at the RioCan Mall. And it's not to say that all these people we're getting are associated to these car gatherings. You know, the 51-year-old person, for example, is not a car enthusiast who goes to these meets. So we're seeing, you know, definitely a cross-section of society, different ages, different circumstances, people in their minivans doing, you know, double the speed limit, as well as sports cars and muscle cars and modified cars. So we're kind of seeing everything.
1: Mm. I forgot the minivans were still out there until we rented one to take my son back to university. Very smooth ride in the minivan, got to say.
2: Sure.
1: But you don't

0: Maryville Meadowlands. So yeah, the vast majority of people are fine. You just start to see some of the people, whether it's in their own cars or their parents' cars, they're showing up, they're two-stepping, they're doing burnouts, they're racing in the parking lots, they're doing donuts. Sometimes they'll go out onto the area roads, whether it's a secluded road or Strandherd in the case of Barrhaven, and they'll do races, or they'll just drive like idiots. And I'm going to say, yeah, you're driving like idiots. Mm-hmm. Because it is a residential area. You know, so many times you could be out at, say, 1 o'clock in the morning and there are people out walking their dogs or coming back from a pub or whatever, and a car blows by them at double the speed limit along Strandherd. So that's an issue. That's a safety issue, not only for the residents who are walking, but other road users, mm-hmm. whether they're just, you know, normal people who are just going to and from. And of course, some of these drivers are endangering themselves.
1: Yeah.
0: Too. So
1: I was going to say, with poor judgment in a lot of cases, if they are the younger drivers, it's the reason that my 20-year-old son's car insurance is so high, right? Because hopefully they're going to grow out of some of these decisions at some point. But that's some dangerous stuff for sure.
0: I was talking to a young lad on a motorcycle. I got him a few weeks ago, and he came up behind me on Line Bank, and he was doing 143 in the 80. And I had seen him a couple of weeks prior in Barrhaven. And 16 years old, and he's riding a 600cc bike. And the bike was under his dad's name. And the reason it was under his dad's name is because insurance became more affordable. I asked him how much he got quoted for insurance, and as a 16-year-old, he said he was quoted $40,000 a year.
1: Oh, my God.
0: So I'm like, okay, so no wonder you're putting it under dad's insurance, but unfortunately, now this stunt driving conviction, if you are convicted, it's going to affect your dad's insurance.
1: Wow.
0: So, I mean, we're seeing a lot of stuff. It's some of it's very disturbing. A lot of people post stuff on social media. You know, they're doing 200 plus on area highways. So we're working with the OPP, Gatineau Police, Sûreté de Québec, on letting each other know where and where events are happening. And even if they're outside of the city, even if they're happening in Montreal, we'll certainly notify the SQ of a large gathering, and we'll have OPP on the area highways. We'll supplement their officers as well if we can. And we're sharing information about specific vehicles, specific drivers. Be on the lookout for this. So that's something new that we've implemented this year, and it's working very well. So it's
1: almost out of time.
0: Exciting.
1: Almost out of time here, Phil. I would imagine on like a grand scale, it's got to feel really tough for you guys in doing what you're doing. With the photo radar remove some of the measures that were being used to calm traffic in other ways, and now it's all on kind of old-fashioned enforcement for the most part, if you will. But I'm wondering, when you mentioned the 16-year-old boy in Barrhaven, and you have a chance to chat with someone, do you feel like one-on-one that you are still having an opportunity to really make a difference? Like, do you see an eye-opening experience happening sometimes when you take a few minutes to say, like, hey, you got to really think about the consequences here, that maybe you have more of an impact than, because if I'm the mom of that kid, I'm saying, like, if your insurance is $40,000, that means you shouldn't be on the bike. But they're not going to listen to the mom necessarily. But do you feel like you have a chance to kind of impact things in those individual encounters?
0: I'd like to think so, but we do see lots of repeat offenders. Mm. So, you know, maybe for 10 minutes, maybe for a day, until the excitement and the pressure, peer pressure maybe, or social media clout comes back out. I don't know. It's we can only gauge it by looking back on it a few years from now. And if mm-hmm. we've had no more dealings with them, hopefully they've learned a lesson. But I think that, yeah, sometimes we do have an effect, a positive effect, but lots of times we don't.
1: Well, we appreciate you doing what you do. We'll have a set more time aside to have a bigger conversation about this, because there's so many aspects to it, and it's an interesting topic for sure. But good luck out there, and thank you so much for bringing us up to speed, as it were.
0: You're very welcome. Have a good one.
1: Constable Phil Kane of the Ottawa Police Road Safety Unit. It's 11:32 on News Talk 580 CFRA. Lots more coming up before noon.
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1: Good morning. I'm Connor Ray. Mainly sunny skies right now, 8 degrees. Your full forecast coming up. First, your top stories. Total fines for illegally parking on downtown streets reaching more than $400,000 in September alone. Bylaw service officers acting on a city plan to keep traffic moving along main corridors after extending no parking and no stopping zone times on 23 downtown streets. That started September 1st and also increased fines for those infractions. As of September 30th, officers issued more than 2,400 tickets in no stopping zones and 14 tickets in no parking zones during peak periods. The price per ticket is at $195 and $135 respectively, and the times for these restrictions have been extended to 9:30 a.m. for the morning commute and 6 p.m. for the drive home. Ottawa Police Service's latest pitch for a new training facility has come in $34 million less than originally pitched. The police preference has been to add a training facility to the new South End station after their space at Algonquin College became unavailable. The latest update to the Police Board Finance Committee says millions in savings have been found by eliminating the gym and 50 parking spaces. That brings the total estimate down to $199 million. Members of the police board recently directed staff to look at all other alternatives, including a shared facility with other emergency services. A new facility has not been fully approved, though a training space is required under provincial legislation. And a Gatineau home destroyed by an overnight fire early Tuesday morning. Firefighters battled the blaze on Rue Norbert near Rue La France. A 911 call around 2 a.m. reporting flames on the balcony quickly spreading to the attic and then to the house next door. Fire crews were able to save one of the houses, but the initial home was deemed a total loss, displacing one person. No one was reportedly injured, but it took nearly 3.5 hours to get the blaze under control. The cause remains under investigation. Sign up now for our morning and evening CTV News Ottawa newsletters. 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
2: Sunny but cool into your afternoon. A high of only 13 degrees today. Mainly sunny skies this morning that will continue in through the late part of your day. As for tonight, we could see some more frost in the forecast, dropping down to 5 tonight. So temperatures staying cool. We could also see some scattered showers after midnight tonight. Into your day tomorrow, a cloudier day but warmer. A high of 18 degrees, but we could see some spotty showers into the afternoon. Similar day for Thursday, staying mild and above seasonal with a high of 17, but a cloudier day with a chance of those scattered showers. In the CTV Weather Center, I'm Melissa Lamb.
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13: 11:38 on News Talk 580 CFRA. We're just talking to Ottawa Police Constable Phil Kane about the tremendous job it is to try to enforce some of the safe driving laws out there. Cracking down on speeders, aggressive driving, seeing some of those car gatherings, whereas he says there's a lot of people who just love their cars, but there's also a lot of interesting decisions that are made sometimes doing wheelies in the parking lot and whatnot, and young drivers who are figuring out, I guess, what their vehicles can do and making some interesting decisions. That is occupying a lot of the time of Ottawa police, the speeding part in particular, since those photo radar cameras came down. Bylaw busy as well, enforcing some new rules that are in place in the city of Ottawa around where you can stop, where you can park right downtown, and really getting on those no stopping zones where people think often it's okay to stop briefly. I'll just put my flashers on to let people know that I know I'm not supposed to stop and have the flashers on while I stop, and then you'll know it's okay. The numbers are pretty big around that. Ted Raymond is here. There's an article on our digital site that deals with all of these numbers, and Ted Raymond up from our digital team downstairs. A lot of people are clicking on this, I guess, concerned that maybe they're going to find themselves in that position when they're downtown, Ted.
14: Well, there are several downtown streets, 23 corridors, where the city has increased fines for no stopping zones and no parking infractions. It's all part of that plan that they launched over the summer and into the fall to keep people moving. You know, as more people are back in town, the students are back, people are working in the office more. They want to keep traffic flowing. And so those no stopping zones are being focused on, like bylaw is focusing on those zones. And we have the numbers for September. 2,447 tickets for no stopping zone infractions and 14 no parking zone tickets during peak periods. They also handed out 405 warnings to drivers. So a lot of drivers just got that that education, they call it, to say, don't do it again.
13: But I would imagine that's the people right in their car saying, oh, I'm just about to go.
14: I'm just running it. Yeah, yeah.
13: I've been there. Yeah.
14: The four ways are not necessarily a get out of jail free card, you know, kind of thing. But so they've been handing these out. And like I said, it was part of this sort of traffic flow project. It's another method to say you got to keep things going. You can't take up lanes. You got to keep moving. You got to keep going. And so that's where we're at right now. And they also did increase the fines as well. It's a little bit more expensive. So it's now up to $195 for a no stopping ticket. And the no parking fines now up to $135. So they've gone up.
13: I feel for that person that's like, yeah, I'm just running in for a second. I've done it like, to pick up my contacts or something where I tell them ahead and I stop in the no stopping zone and I know I shouldn't and whatnot. There's a lot of us out there. But I also feel the frustration of the driver who's like, you're on your route and you're, oh, I'm going to get into the right-hand lane because I know I can go right through here. And then there are cars parked where they are not supposed to be parked. And suddenly that whole lane shuts down and you're trying to move back into the left-hand lane. Obviously super frustrating. If you get one of these tickets, you want to pay that early fine, where it's a little bit less if you pay it on time or early, as they say, and then the price
14: is it'll knock off about $30 if you pay it early.
13: Significant numbers, right? And there's a lot of spots. You can find all of the spots where they've done this, and those loading zones they've created in the downtown core, they're all part of this article as well, Ted.
14: Yes, absolutely.
13: Lots of good information in there. Don't want to be caught up in that. Keeping traffic moving through downtown. So that's for the drivers out there. This was an interesting one from someone who's walking along in our city. They sent us an email about some ads that are on the sidewalk here in Ottawa for a particular, and it's kind of a cute ad actually, that talks about how many walking steps you need and relates to your health and whatnot. They didn't like it though. They didn't think that that ad should be embedded in the sidewalk. And you were pretty quick to point out that this is an issue that has come up before. In fact, on our website several years ago, you can find an article about when people got upset about a particular musical that was being advertised on the sidewalk.
14: Well, yes, so this is this. If you go back to 2019, you'll recall Disney had these kind of stenciled, sort of like washable paint, spray paint ads on sidewalks downtown for the new Lion King. July 18th, Disney's The Lion King, and they've got like the little drawing that he puts on the side of the.
13: Not a
14: clip.
13: Terribly offensive.
14: Offensive, but people were upset about this in part because. Some of them did appear on some NCC pathways, and the National Capital Commission did say that they were doing something about it. I guess they didn't necessarily get the correct permissions to be putting them on these federal pathways. And the city says proper protocols were not followed for those advertisements. This is what we got when we did the follow-up research on this several years ago. These new ads have surfaced now. People have noted them on, like, Elgin Street or Metcalf, Bank Street, downtown. So I have asked the city just about this latest one. Were you aware of this?
13: Is it okay now?
14: Is it okay? Is the city getting any money? Like, are the sidewalks for sale? Like, if I want to advertise, can I buy, you know, some sidewalk space? Like, give the city X amount of dollars and I can spray paint an ad for my business on the sidewalk. Is that something that you can do? I don't know. So we're checking on that. But that's something that has come up again that I found was interesting because it happened once before several years ago.
13: Yeah.
14: I remember it was a bit of a controversy.
13: Right.
14: An
13: Ottawa-style controversy. I feel like I would be all over directing my kids when they're out with the chalk on the sidewalk in front of the driveway. Maybe just go a little more commercial for us. Like, throw a CTV logo in there, maybe.
14: Yeah, absolutely. Yeah.
13: Yeah, we don't mind. All right, well, we'll see what the city says about that, if there's any response, and if anyone else sends us an email not liking the sidewalk graffiti, as it were, or legit paid ad, or legit free ad, or whatever it may be. We'll see what the city has to say on that one.
14: 100%.
13: Ted Raymond from our digital team, thank you so much for that. It is 11:45 on News Talk 580 CFRA. On the other side, Caitlin Wilson is taking a look at the Western Quebec picture the morning after the election. All Liberal, except one spot. Why is that, and what might that mean going forward? As well, Leah LaRocque continuing to walk through Ottawa on all of those sidewalks into Kitchissippi today. We'll bring you her Walk My Ward segment coming up next.
2: Into the double digits this afternoon, but a little bit below seasonal. 13 is the high for today, but lots of sunshine to enjoy this morning into your day ahead. Tonight, an increase of cloudiness dropping to 5. We are expecting some scattered showers after midnight. In the CTV Weather Center, I'm Melissa Lamb.
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13: 11:51 on News Talk 580 CFRA. Leela Rock's Walk My Ward segment coming up in just a couple of minutes as we continue to take you into different neighborhoods ahead of the municipal election. But we're also focusing on the aftermath of the Quebec election today, with obviously Quebec voting in a minority PQ government, changing landscape in Quebec. We usually know what to expect when we look across the river at Western Quebec and the Outaouais. And for the most part, it was not a big surprise with the Liberal votes almost across the board, except in one particular area where they changed the way they have voted, going PQ for the first time in 50 years. And CTV's Caitlin Wilson is taking a closer look at that today. Caitlin, good morning.
32: Good morning.
13: You are just, I think, getting into Papineau area right now, but what do we know about what's happening there?
0: Yeah, so I'm here in Thurso at the Guy Lafleur statue, and kind of put it into perspective, the last time the riding elected the PQ was in 1976, and that was the same year that Lafleur helped the Canadians win the Stanley Cup, so it's been quite a long time. But the bigger question I'm here asking people, and as you mentioned, I just got here not too long ago, but I've been able to chat with a couple of people, and the bigger question that I'm asking people is, does voting PQ necessarily mean people here are embracing Quebec sovereignty, or is this simply a vote for change? And most of the answers I've gotten are about more personal concerns. I chatted with one woman whose husband has cancer, and her bigger concerns were healthcare. I've heard other concerns about infrastructure. So the big sovereignty question and answers haven't really come into play yet. But as I mentioned, I just got here and I've just started to talk with residents.
13: All right. It will be an interesting one. Of course, with the minority government, it may be tougher for that sovereignty vote to actually happen. But there has been a promise from the premier of Quebec that it would not happen until Trump has exited. So the American-Canadian situation maybe settles a little bit. But interesting that they say maybe a vote for change when there were a few other options in terms of going against the Coalition Avenir Quebec in that area. So I look forward to hearing more about your conversations with people living there and the reasons they decided to vote the way they did. And we'll do more on that on CTV Ottawa at 6 tonight, Caitlin.
0: Yeah, coming up tonight at 6. And I did chat with one man who said if there was another referendum, so he voted yes in the last one and said he wouldn't vote yes again. And he said simply maybe it was because of his age, but it's something he's not interested in. So clearly top of mind here. And that's a question we're going to continue exploring throughout the day here.
13: All right. Yeah, that is very interesting. Voted yes back in 1995, changing your mind a few decades later. All right, Caitlin, thank you so much for this.
0: Thank you.
13: There goes CTV's Caitlin Wilson on the Quebec side for us today, back here in Ottawa. Leah Larocque today continuing her Walk My Ward segments into Kitchissippi.
1: Ottawa has 24 wards, and all of them have their own issues and priorities. We are walking them one by one. Welcome to Kitchissippi. In Kitchissippi Ward, change isn't exactly knocking at the door, is already tearing some of them down.
4: This will be the soundtrack for a while. It's constant new homes and high-rises being built. This is the daytime noise.
1: Outside Len Tucker's established residential street are two new multi-units.
4: This is the prime example of intensification, where there was one home before dating back to about 1912. Now there's two units. Now they're beautifully designed. There are six units per building.
1: Kitchissippi Ward is in the city's west end, west of downtown, stretching along the Ottawa River, including neighborhoods like Westboro, Hintonburg, and Wellington West.
5: More cars and more aggressive drivers, I would say. And I'm a walker. You know, I don't drive.
1: Infill happening around the ward, bringing lots of traffic and parking pains with it.
6: They split the land up and built 2 8-unit apartments without any parking. And so I think it's naive to think people aren't going to want to have cars. So where are they going to go?
7: None of my friends own. We're all either renting or living at home still.
1: Matthew Patton is a law student at U Ottawa and says finding affordable housing is nearly impossible.
7: I used to rent. It was expensive, though. It was about $2,500 a month. And right now I'm a student, so couldn't really justify that. So I've moved back in with the parents to save on rent for the next few months.
1: Another concern, waiting for the LRT to come here, and buses that often don't show up.
8: So fix transit. I think the train is wonderful. I think the bus service is terrible.
1: But there is no wait for new development. Construction, a part of the landscape.
4: As people's lives are being impacted both on the quality of life, and that goes on safety issue, how they enjoy their environment, birds, foliage, canopy, which are all important, and also pushing the normal family out of the core.
1: And that was Kitchissippi, one ward and one snapshot of what some Ottawa residents are facing. Election day is October 26th. Leah Larocque, CTV News.
13: All right, that was Kitchissippi Ward and Leah LaRocque, who is getting into all of the neighborhoods in Ottawa one by one, doing her Walk My Ward series. You can find all of those segments both on CTV Ottawa. We'll carry this one tonight at 6 o'clock, and online. And that's where you can find everything else election related as well. If you need to figure out who is running in your ward for councillor, you want to know more about the mayoral candidates, you need to check your school board trustee names, all of that on there, all of the stories we have done, all in one place, making it really, really easy for you. So I do highly advise you to check it out, especially if you're looking for a starting point on doing your own election research. Well, they will be talking election a little bit. The scenario in Quebec coming up in the next 2 hours. Vashi Capellos is back from her special election coverage last night on the Quebec election, a minority Parti Québécois government, what that means for all of Canada. We'll turn it over to Vashi right after this.
31: 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Ottawa's home for live, local, breaking news.
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17: Good afternoon. I'm Connor Ray. Mainly sunny skies right now, 8 degrees. Your full forecast coming up. First, your top stories. Prime Minister Mark Carney says he spoke with Quebec Premier-designate Paul St-Pierre Plamondon after the Parti Québécois won a minority mandate in the provincial election. Carney says the two leaders talked about some of the ways they would work together and their priorities.
18: Whether it's in affordable housing, whether it's in big projects such as Churchill Falls in Quebec, whether it's in infrastructure, which we see in Quebec, the need for investment there, support for our workers that are being affected by American tariffs.
17: St-Pierre Plamondon has said he won't have an independence referendum while U.S. President Donald Trump is in office. The Parti Québécois won 59 seats in yesterday's election, while the coalition Avenir Quebec failed to win a single seat after 8 years in power. A pedestrian has died following a collision on Highway 50 in Gatineau overnight. Quebec Provincial Police say the incident happened just after midnight Tuesday in the eastbound lanes of the highway near Boulevard de la Vérendrye. Police say the pedestrian was on the highway and was struck by a vehicle. They were pronounced dead at the scene. According to police, the driver of one of the vehicles involved reportedly did not remain at the scene. Police are looking to speak with this driver, as well as the driver of another vehicle who avoided the person, but reportedly stopped and interacted with the other driver before they both drove off. The pedestrian has not been identified, and the reason they were on the highway is under investigation. And growing gripes with sports streaming. Residents of the Capitol recently voiced their displeasure taking to the internet after realizing the Ottawa Senators hockey game was not available with their regular TV package. These streamers have overtaken large chunks of the sports broadcast world, and the issues are not only affecting fans watching from their couch. Steve Ryan is owner of the Senate Tavern, and he joined CFRA's The Morning Rush, saying the streamers try to make it seem like these changes will help their business, but Ryan says it's hard to come to that conclusion.
0: All these sports packages are becoming so expensive that people have no real ability to own all of them, that they'll be coming into the sports bars. And that's what some of these guys say. But at the end of the day, like, when you start adding up all these sports, like, if you really put it together, our three locations with all the sports packs, we're in and around $40,000 to play everything.
17: Ryan says that is an increase of thousands of dollars so far, but adds that the packages they pay for keep shaving off sports they offer, so the cost could just keep growing. 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
19: Into the double digits this afternoon, but a little bit below seasonal. 13 is the high for today, but lots of sunshine to enjoy this morning into your day ahead. Tonight, an increase of cloudiness dropping to 5. We are expecting some scattered showers after midnight. In the CTV Weather Center, I'm Melissa Lamb.
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0: painted a very nuanced, complete picture of Quebec there.
1: I've got just 60 seconds left. I have to conclude with the CAQ. What is the lesson, yeah, right, out of a party that governed for 8 years being blown to smithereens, literally?
0: You know, Premier Christine Fréchette yesterday, she said she took full responsibility for the loss, and there have been analysts who said that she did not lead a very good campaign, but most of all, most people are saying that it was not her full responsibility, that the CAQ had become deeply unpopular after a series of decisions, for instance, on the Northvolt battery plant, where they lost a lot of taxpayer money. There were also a series of other measures that were put in place that were quite controversial, a series of scandals with some of the SACLIC and other government bodies in the province here. And so that certainly really shook up the party. People said that perhaps they got too confident in governing and forgot what their roots were, but certainly got really quite, it was a devastating loss for so many people after, you know, this party 8 years ago was its first time in power. And now it's hard to see just what their pathway, what will happen for the future of the CAQ. Many people questioning whether this was the party of one man, and that was former Premier François Legault. And after that, what will happen is really in doubt.
1: What a night. What an election. Jean-Pierre, thank you so much.
0: Thank you.
1: Appreciate all your insights. Jean-Pierre Beauchemin is CTV News' Quebec Bureau Chief. Love to hear your thoughts on the outcome of this election. You can text me, 71010. What do you think is going to happen with the referendum? What do you think it means for the federal government and the rest of Canada? 71010 is the number to text. Outgoing Conservative MP Scott Aitchison joins me for an exit interview next.
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3: I'm Ryan Knowles in the CTV newsroom. The Parti Québécois surging into a minority government in yesterday's provincial election, while the Quebec Liberal Party will form the official opposition. OPP have issued a warrant for the arrest of an Ottawa woman in connection with the death of a Clarence Rockland man. And sports fans voicing their displeasure, finding it increasingly costly and convoluted to watch their favorite sports teams play. Full details coming up in 30 minutes. From the CTV Weather Center, clear skies this evening, a low of 5 overnight, 40% chance of showers, cloudy Wednesday, 40% chance of rain, a high of 18, and then mix of sun and clouds Thursday, 40% chance of showers and a high of 16. That's the latest from the CTV Newsroom. I'm Ryan Knowles.
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0: 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Money!
1: Well, well, well, I have a special treat. Not only was the Quebec election so exciting last night, but today the one and only John Klotz, certified financial planner with Northwood Financial at IPC Wealth, is here in studio and brought me chocolates to celebrate our one-year anniversary together doing Money Talk. Thank you, John. Hi.
2: Hi, Vashi. It's really nice to be here in person. Really cool.
1: I'm so happy to have you and the chocolates. I don't have a lunch today, so there we go. And I do love it. I'm very happy to see you in person. Great to love doing this segment with you. You're here because you're at the IPC Wealth Conference here, correct? So I'm assuming this is a bunch of wild and exciting financial planners gathered in a room talking about what their clients are worried about, what they can do to help their clients, all that kind of stuff. Do I have an accurate picture?
2: Absolutely. The scary part is all the financial planners in one room. It is a lot of, extroversion and, a lot of interesting topics. But we're hearing from some great speakers, and we're really getting a view as to kind of where things are going. So I thought what I'd do, if it's okay, is just start with the big picture. Right? I mean,
1: please.
2: You know, I described the situation in the economy and the stock market as resilient but complicated. And, you know, the stock market has and the economies have experienced a lot of shocks recently. So if you think about it, high interest rates, high oil prices, tariffs and trade wars, and also a lot of international tensions. But yet the economy hasn't fallen apart, right? Which is really good.
1: Which is so interesting.
2: Yeah. Absolutely. So a lot of the economists are talking about at this conference are saying, you know, the growth has slowed in places, but it hasn't collapsed. Labor markets have cooled. And inflation is still considerably down from its peak, but it hasn't gone away. And I think it's important just to say from the people I'm hearing from, you know, we're not looking at a recessionary environment, but we're not going back to the world pre-COVID, you know, low interest rates, low inflation, and the central banks sort of, dishing out all sorts of financial funds for the markets. But I thought what we'd do is let's talk about Canada. I mean, since we are here in the nation's capital, let's talk about the Canadian economy, and we're getting kind of a mixed message. And so, if you think about it, the gross domestic product for the last quarter was 3.3%. That's good, but July was really slow. So we're not getting a full picture there. And I think, Vashi, we've got some challenges here. So population growth has slowed due to immigration and, as well, productivity is a concern. And I think one of the big concerns is the tariffs are creating some uncertainty.
1: Sure.
2: Yeah. So I bet you're hearing that a lot. I mean, I know it's a hot topic of conversation. And so what this uncertainty is doing, it's not the tariffs. People think of tariffs, they think of inflation. But I think, like I said, uncertainty is the danger. So imagine you're a business owner. You're going to invest $50 million in a Canadian business, and yet you don't it's going to be reliant on the U.S. trade. And you're thinking, what's that relationship going to be like in 2 or 3 years? So you delay, maybe purchasing the land, maybe building the factory, maybe hiring, maybe building infrastructure. So the uncertainty kind of becomes a tax in its own way on things like that.
1: So can I ask you just sort of like what this translates, you know, when people are thinking, you mentioned the business owner, but just your own personal your own personal finances, this period of uncertainty mixed, I would characterize, pardon me, it as stasis. So it's like we're not growing too fast. We're not, blowing up into a bad recession, but we're not like it's just like this weird middle ground of stasis. When you're thinking about, and I know it's going to depend on your longevity and sort of your timeline, but when you are thinking about your own finances right now and you're listening to all these economists paint that picture, what message does that translate to people who are investing?
2: Well, maybe we could talk about retirees. Like there's a bond story that's kind of interesting. With respect to bonds, and it all relates back to AI. AI is having such a huge impact. A lot of AI companies are basically building all these huge infrastructures, they're building these data centers, and they're putting out bonds at a very significant rate, and the government's doing the same. So there's competition for bonds, which basically raises the yield. When you think about that, that may be negative, but for retirees who own bonds, it's actually a good thing. They're going to get more return on their investments. It's actually a really good thing for those type of investors. And so, you know, that's a really positive thing. And I think when it comes to this, maybe there's a couple of lessons here. First of all, we didn't really have a chance to talk about AI, but obviously it's transformative, right? In terms of what's happening.
1: It's going
2: to
1: kill us all, just that's the subject we know most. Before it does that, it's blowing up the stock market.
2: Yeah. Well, AI, you know, AI is its own economic story, right? Because when you think about it, for AI to exist, you have to have chips and cooling and data centers and electricity and cooling centers and huge infrastructure. I mean, it's really forcing the economy to thrive in that particular area. And one of the questions about that we get asked a lot, is it a bubble? And actually, those comes back to two questions, because is AI really a bubble? That's a really good question. Is AI real? That's what I meant to say. And it is, because, you know, there's companies are spending money, there's good corporate earnings, but really, one of the issues is about expectations. And I think people, those companies have done so well, people expect them to do well. So maybe that's a threat to this market, is if they don't fulfill those expectations, that could result in some pulling back.
1: What do you make of the bubble? Like that's the thing that AI, everyone's talking about AI stocks. Is it artificially, particularly in the stock markets in the United States, is sort of amplifying them that it's going to go poof at one point? We've been kind of talking about that for a while. It hasn't yet.
2: Yeah, it hasn't. And the thing is, AI is here to stay. It is real. I believe it's expectations. And I think what could affect it could be valuations, could be profit taking, could be expenditures. I mean, those could impact it all. You're absolutely right. It's something to be aware of. And I think that comes back to what should an investor do, which was your initial question. And I think there's some things you can do. One of them is recognizing that AI is here. And the other thing is too, that, it is, you know, it's transformative, but really, at the end of the day, valuations are key. Like, you don't want to buy an overpriced stock. You know, in the internet bubble of 1999, you know, it was revolutionary, but stocks were overvalued, and that is problematic. The other thing is, I think, is diversification. Like, if you own an index fund, Vashi, you know, maybe 40% of that fund is made up of technology stocks. You may have drifted to a lot of concentration in that, which can be problematic.
1: So always look at your composition, right?
2: Look at it. And the other one is, don't forget this bond issue, which is really becoming more important. Bonds have underperformed for years. Now they're back sort of in vogue. And always consider diversification. You know, Canada, the U.S., Asia, and Europe, they all operate differently in different economies. And one of the things we encourage clients to do, and not enough do it, is to rebalance your portfolio. And that's a huge one, because what can happen is there can be portfolio drift. So again, that's something if you want, you could sit down with an advisor and say, you know, where am I in my portfolio? Because what you want to do is say, I'm prepared to take a certain amount of risk. Has that risk increased? And do we need to bring it back? Those are some thoughts.
1: Okay, we've got about 45 seconds left. Anything else that you learned at this conference that you want to leave us with a final thought on?
2: Well, I think at the end of the day, you know, what we're hearing is, like I said, it's resilient, it's complicated. The market is now, it's about being selective with respect to what you proceed forward with. You know, developing a diversified portfolio has always been the key to it all. And what we're hearing is, you know, change is inevitable, but just kind of keep an eye on it and watch sort of for the drift in terms of market conditions.
1: Okay.
2: And those are some final thoughts. I mean,
1: I got to cut you off. Sorry. The music is playing. You can't hear it, but the music is playing us out. We're back in a moment with the Daily Debrief panel. Thanks, John.
2: Bye.
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12: Good afternoon. I'm Ryan Knowles. Sunny skies out there. 9 degrees, though. Your full forecast is coming up. First, your top stories. Well, the Parti Québécois surging into a minority government in yesterday's provincial election, claiming 59 seats. The party has not been in power since 2014, and its leader, Paul St-Pierre Plamondon, who's won leadership in 2020, has vowed to hold a third referendum on Quebec's sovereignty in his first term. The PQ only won 3 seats back in 2022, but political analyst and former campaign manager for Quebec Federal Conservatives, Marc-Olivier Forte, says the party's leader is why the PQ saw such a big swing.
13: He has built a brand, being consistent, telling people he would hold a referendum, telling people that in geopolitical context, Quebec would be better off out of Canada. And he believes that the best moment is right now, because with immigration coming in the province, he feels that at some point they're not going to be able to hold that referendum and be successful.
12: St-Pierre Plamondon says he would wait for a sovereignty referendum until after U.S. President Donald Trump leaves the White House in 2029. The Liberals form the official opposition for the third straight election. Meantime, Ontario Provincial Police are looking for another suspect in connection with the death of a Clarence Rockland man. 5 people have already been arrested after 63-year-old Robert Prevost's body was found in the Ottawa River in May of 2025. 3 of the suspects are charged with first-degree murder, 1 is accused of second-degree murder, and the other faces obstruction-related offenses. Now officials say 53-year-old Kathy Percy is wanted for first-degree murder. She's known to frequent the Ottawa, Rockland, and Gatineau areas. Anyone with information is asked to contact Russell County OPP. And the total fines for illegally parking on downtown streets reaching more than $400,000 in September alone. Bylaw Services officers acting on a city plan to keep traffic moving along main corridors after extending no parking and no stopping zone times on 23 downtown streets. That started September 1st and also increased fines for those infractions. As of September 30th, officers issued more than 2,400 tickets in no stopping zones and 14 tickets in no parking zones during peak periods. The price per ticket is at $195 and $135, respectively. It's a new way to join the conversation. Have your say with the CFRA Talkback button on the iHeartRadio app. From the CTV Weather Center, clear skies this evening, 40% chance of showers overnight, a low of 5 degrees. Cloudy tomorrow, 40% chance of rain, a high of 18, and then a mix of sun and clouds Thursday, 40% chance of showers and a high of 16. That's the latest from the CTV Newsroom. I'm Ryan Knowles. 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

0: clear skies in the forecast this evening. 40% chance of showers overnight. Temperatures will drop down to a low of 5 degrees. Cloudy tomorrow, 40% chance of showers throughout the day, a high of 18, and then a mix of sun and clouds on Thursday, 40% chance of rain and a high of 16. From the CTV Weather Center, I'm Ryan.
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0: real fiscal problem, either at the provincial or federal level.
1: Jamie, do you agree?
2: Yeah, fiscal conservatism as a like sake of good governance has proven to be not a vote motivator for quite some time, but I do think voters still want to get a broader perspective that you actually have a competent kind of overarching outlook as to how you're going to govern. So I think these talks of like how you're going to manage the fiscal situation project into the conversation of how people grade a politician on competence and less on a substantive policy debate, which essentially is debating numbers on a spreadsheet.
1: Okay, guys, I'll leave it there. Thank you very much. I appreciate the conversation. Sharon Carr, Najudah Malise, and Jamie Allerton, our Daily Debrief panel. We've got a lot more coming up. I do want your thoughts on what happened in Quebec and the separatist PQ forming a minority government, what you think it means for the rest of Canada and for the federal Liberals. 71010 is the number to text me. As promised, I did tell you that we had a conversation with outgoing Member of Parliament Scott Aitchison. He's a Conservative from Ontario. He's decided to resign by the end of this fall sitting. You'll hear our exit interview after a short break.
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4: I'm Ryan Knowles in the CTV newsroom. A 30-year-old from Western Washington State has been arrested and charged in connection with the mass shooting at Tumbler Ridge Secondary School in British Columbia earlier this year. We're getting more reaction after the Parti Québécois secured a minority government in yesterday's provincial election, and Ontario Provincial Police have issued a warrant for the arrest of an Ottawa woman in connection with the death of a Clarence Rockland man. Full details coming up in 30 minutes. From the CTV Weather Center, sunny skies out there, 11 degrees, clear this evening, low of 5 overnight, chance of showers. Cloudy tomorrow, 40% chance of showers throughout the day, a high of 18, and then a mix of sun and clouds on Thursday, 40% chance of showers and a high of 16. That's the latest from the CTV Newsroom. I'm Ryan Knowles.
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1: 25 minutes before the top of the hour, last week we learned that Scott Aitchison, the Conservative Member of Parliament for Parry Sound Muskoka since 2019, had decided to leave, to resign his seat. He said that that is because he has been in public life in one form or another, mayor, for example, of Huntsville at one point for 30 years, and it's just time for different opportunities and something else outside of public life. That's where I started my interview with this outgoing Conservative MP, Scott Aitchison, asking him, yes, that's true. You've been in there for 30 years. I get that. But you just ran last year in a federal election, asking your constituents to vote you in. So what changed between then and now?
2: Well, you know, you said it yourself. You know, it has been 30 years. 32 years, really. I was first elected when I was 21. I've been in public life ever since. And, you know, it's been a busy year and a half since that last election, and I just realized that it's time for new opportunities. 30 years is a long time, and I think that it's time to do something a little bit different, and that's what I'm choosing to do.
3: I understand for 100% the 30-year thing. I guess my challenge to you is just that, you know, respectfully, like, you ran just last year. You wanted to be an MP last year. Since then, you know, we mentioned you're the eighth person to leave the Conservative caucus for one reason or another. Your reason is obviously very different. The party's polling numbers are not great relative to where they used to be. The government has gone from minority to majority. Is it because of that?
2: Well, Vashi, my name's been on a ballot about 12 times. I'm not afraid of elections, but I made the choice that it's time for me to do something different. I'll be 54 in January. And I see, you know, the chance for new opportunities for me to do things differently and to find new ways to contribute the way I want to contribute. I still care very much about housing, and I just think it's time for me to make that choice and do that for me and my family.
3: Speaking of the way that, you know, you would like to make that contribution, I was looking back at one of the speeches you delivered in the House of Commons, all the way back during the emergency, the imposition of the Emergencies Act, the utilization of it, and it was a speech that you made, I think it was, you know, 4 years ago or so. I'm going to read some of it to you. Leaders lead by inspiring those around them to greatness. They inspire a hope that tomorrow will be brighter than today. They lift everyone up, not just those who agree with them. They seek to bring people together, to give the voiceless a voice and a seat at the table. Leaders stand up for every citizen, every Canadian, urban, rural, rich or poor, white collar, blue collar, right and left, regardless of their faith or creed, and regardless of their place of origin. A leader gives every ounce of his being to ensure a legacy of prosperity and success for his fellow citizens. You were critical of Mr. Trudeau at the time. Do you think that's what you and your party are doing right now?
2: Well, I think that leadership is possible in the House of Commons, and it's possible in private life as well. I do believe those words, and I've certainly lived my entire public life with that ethos. I think that the opportunity to serve in the House of Commons is a tremendous thing. It's been a huge honor for me, and throughout my entire career, it was a pinch me moment when I got elected, and it's been a real honor, and it's been a particular honor too that, you know, Pierre has had the confidence in me to lead on the housing file. It's an issue that I'm passionate about. I have been since before when I was mayor, and I've tried to lead that way as well. And I always encourage people in public life to operate that way. But you don't have to be in the House of Commons to do that. You can do that also in the private sector, and I'll still encourage people to lead that way as well.
3: But do you believe in the utility of that approach that you described in public life, in politics? I know you extolled the virtues of it. You have often talked about less partisanship, less clickbait, less moments in question period for, you know, Twitter or whatever video medium is being used. And I respectfully put to you, like, is that what your party is doing?
2: Well, I can give you all kinds of examples of all parties working together really well in the House of Commons. The what people see on question period is can be a bit performative. There's no question about that. But, you know, I can give you the example actually of when Seamus O'Regan was Minister of Labour and I was the Labour critic, and we worked together quietly. It wasn't a lot of fanfare. I just went over to talk to him one day in the House of Commons and asked him if we could, you know, add my colleague Tom Kamich's private members bill that he had in the previous parliament. It passed unanimously, but it died on the order paper. Didn't see the light of day, but it was about bereavement leave for parents grieving the loss of a child. And I talked to Seamus about it. I said, listen, your paid sick leave bill is nice, but you could do something a lot more meaningful with it if we did this. Let's adopt Tom Kamich's bill, lock, stock, and barrel into your paid sick leave bill, and let's get it adopted. And, you know, Seamus and I worked, it took us about a week to get that done. There were some games that were being played in the background a little bit, but we got it done. And, you know, that's an example that maybe most people don't know, but because it didn't happen on the front page of the newspaper, it was two Canadians who cared about the people they serve and were thinking about those folks. And so there's other examples of that kind of leadership that exists. And I think, you know, people don't necessarily see it, but it does happen. And I think there are lots of members of Parliament, and there'll be new members of Parliament that look for ways to do just that.
3: Do you think the spirit of that exists right now? I ask that genuinely. I think that it happens behind the scenes too, but it's almost as though you can't wear it on your sleeve or you'll lose credibility in your partisan circles. And that's not a specific to your party. I see that everywhere.
2: Well, I don't think I've lost credibility within my partisan circle. I have great relationships with my caucus and my team and the leadership of our team and lots of, I think, credibility with the other parties as well. And I don't guess broadcast these things from the rooftops, but I tend to wear my heart on my sleeve, and I'm proud of the work that we've been able to accomplish by collaborating, working together with all parties. So I certainly don't feel like I lack credibility with my team because of the way I operate.
3: Did the Liberals try to get you to cross the floor? Did you engage in any discussions with them?
2: Absolutely not. I was never asked, and I think they didn't ask me because they know I never would do it.
3: Do you think Mr. Polyev should remain the leader of your party despite all the challenges I outlined earlier around, you know, where your party sits in the polls now consistently for months, about 20, you know, 15 to 20 points, if not more, behind the Liberals, as well as all the people who have crossed the floor or left for the Senate or left for other opportunities? Do you think he should be the leader of the party?
2: Listen, it's been an honor to work with Pierre. He's been a tremendous support to me. He hasn't just given me the opportunity, but the freedom as well to lead on a file that I care about. We've worked really well together. He's shown me nothing but respect. Much of our policy around housing has come from the work that I've done. He's been amazing. And frankly, I think Canadians are really grateful to Pierre Poilievre for focusing on things like affordability. There are a lot of people that I represent today in Parry South Muskoka that still can't afford to put food on the table. And Pierre's focused relentlessly on these pocketbook issues, these everyday necessities of life issues that Canadians are facing. And I think he's doing a great job of focusing on that. I think, you know, if you look back, if it wasn't for Pierre Poilievre, we'd still have a consumer carbon tax in this country. If it wasn't for Pierre Poilievre, there wouldn't be, you know, the government wouldn't have made moves to, you know, reduce taxes on fuel into the fall. I think Pierre's focus is in the right place. It's on the people that we represent that are struggling.
3: So he should remain as leader in your view?
2: He's doing a great job focusing on the people that need our focus.
3: Does that mean that he should remain leader in your view, Mr. Aitchison?
2: I think he's doing a tremendous job, and I think he's focusing on what he needs to focus on, and I think the Canadians appreciate that he's doing that.
3: I think that means that you think he should stay, but I'll move on. One final question for you, Mr. Aitchison, and that's about your future. You mentioned other opportunities. Have you nailed any down? And I'll just put to you, there's a rumor that you might be appointed something in the Ford government. Just wanted to get you on the record one way or the other.
2: Yeah, there's no appointments. I've been offered nothing in terms of any appointments. And so, I mean, don't get me wrong. If somebody calls, I'll consider it. But I've got a few irons in the fire that I'm working on. There's issues that I care about, like housing, that I want to continue to contribute on. I'm going to take some time, and I've got a book that I've been writing that we'll probably have to add a chapter to now. But I'll put the finishing touches on that. And, you know, that'll be coming out soon, I hope. So I'm going to focus a bit of time on that. A bit of time with family, a bit of travel, and there'll be more to announce soon about what comes next.
1: That's outgoing Member of Parliament for Parry Sound, Muskoka, I think it is, Scott Aitchison. We'll have a lot more coming up on the program, including an accused Canadian spy next.
4: Clear skies in the forecast this evening. 40% chance of showers overnight. Temperatures will drop down to a low of 5 degrees. Cloudy tomorrow, 40% chance of showers throughout the day, a high of 18, and then a mix of sun and clouds on Thursday, 40% chance of rain and a high of 16. It's time to say yes to more. 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
1: It is 10 minutes before the top of the hour. There was a really interesting hearing that took place on Parliament Hill I wanted to flag for you about a grilling, really, of Public Safety Minister Gary Anandasangri, who acknowledged gaps in the security screening process in this country after confirming a Canadian church with espionage was given a security clearance. Judy Trin has been following this story for us. Hi, Judy.
9: Hi, Vashi.
1: How are you?
9: I'm great, thanks.
1: Good. You've been following the story. We haven't covered it yet on the show, so I just want to start at the basics, if we could. Who is this person and what the heck happened?
9: All right. So it's Claire Biwei Zhang. She is a Canadian intern who got a job, a very competitive job at NATO. It is in Mons, Germany, and it's at the NATO Military Command Center. So not at headquarters, but it's basically where all the armed forces work. They decide what weapons, what forces to move into what theater.
1: Okay. And what is the story of what happened?
9: Well, towards the end of her internship at the end of July, she was arrested on charges of espionage, as well as working for a foreign criminal organization. Now, the Belgian authorities did not name what that criminal organization is and who she was spying for. But in terms of what has been reported and what you would assume, it is China. She is a Chinese national, or I should say she's a Chinese ethnicity and a Canadian national. So she got her citizenship sometime in the early 2020, around there.
1: So what are, I know that the Minister of Public Safety was kind of grilled about this. What are the big questions that people have right now about how this even unfolded?
9: Well, first of all, why is it that this allegation of spying was something caught by the Belgian authorities and not Canadian authorities? How did she escape the screening process? And there were red flags. From our reporting, Vashi, we know that she had worked at Statistics Canada. She got in as a student on a student program. Then she got a job at Statistics Canada as well as the National Research Council. And she tried for a job at the Canadian Border Services Agency. However, during that application process, she committed fraud, is what the public service found, because she submitted two applications for the same job under two different names. And if you look at her work history and her social media history, she goes by several names. Sometimes she's known as Claire, sometimes she's known as Biwei, and she's also used other names.
1: So how was that when she applied and got rejected because of the fraud? Was that before she moved to NATO?
9: That was before moved to NATO.
1: That's crazy.
9: But also, she has also managed to get internships at the World Trade Organization. She also worked for the Canadian Space Agency. She was part of a research hub here in Ottawa with the University of Ottawa, in which they do drone technology, work with AI. So that is cutting edge technology that she put herself in the middle of. So she's well known in research circles in Ottawa, and she obviously is ambitious and has moved up, but this is interesting because she's a NATO intern, right? So this would give her secret level clearance. So it's very low on the totem pole, but at the same time, where she is at NATO, she can basically develop contacts. She can gather information about which general, which lieutenant from what country is interested in what, right? Just from hallway conversations. So apparently how she was arrested was that the security guards at that complex in Mons noticed her kind of acting weird, asking weird questions about, you know, security cameras, you know, what is caught on what. So that kind of alerted their suspicions. And after further investigation, a search warrant, they made the arrest. And it's serious enough that she's applied, I guess, technically what we would call bail. They call it something else in Belgium. She's applied twice for bail and has been refused.
1: Did she ever access anything that was?
9: We don't know. Okay. Investigators have not said. But what the man in charge, the lieutenant general in charge of the Mons complex has said is that no secure information, no information that would put any forces at risk was ever released.
1: So that's the sort of barometer of what we do know, but then there's bunch of stuff that we don't know about what she may have otherwise accessed. When it comes to accountability for how she was able to get all the jobs that she did with the federal government, how she was still able to get over to NATO, even though she was, denied at the CBSA, what was the minister asked and what did he say?
9: This is what we know. We know that, and the minister is on the record, saying that CSIS and the RCMP do background checks. Okay, before this person is hired. But what the minister said yesterday was interesting. So this is Public Safety Minister Gary Anasenagri. He did not talk about what information was disclosed to Global Affairs, because Global Affairs ultimately made the decision to give her the clearance. And he actually pointed to someone. He pointed to the deputy head of Global Affairs gets to make the ultimate decision as to whether or not she gets this clearance. And so he deflected by pointing to a senior bureaucrat. But at the same time, we don't know whether or not that information, especially that red flag about a fraud allegation, an act of fraud, was even passed on. And that should have been something that they would have said no. NATO, we can't move her to NATO. However, we do know from the minister's testimony that he learned of the arrest or the pending arrest about 1 week before it was going to happen. And the other thing we learned is that because she has this work history with also the Canadian Space Agency, the European Space Agency, the World Trade Organization, because she has worked in all these international agencies as well, and she got in as a student on a student program in the public sector, we learned that after the Belgians finished their prosecution, most likely, Canadian law enforcement will begin their own investigation.
1: Congrats, starting years later. Do you know what kind of penalties does she face?
9: We don't know what type of penalty. It's interesting. The Belgian authorities keep everything very tight because they don't want to basically, bias the proceedings. But she's expected to go to trial on this early next year.
1: That's our national news correspondent here at CTV News, Judy Trin. A very interesting story that'll be definitely one to watch. We have a lot going on Power Play tonight, 5:00 Eastern, including, I think, a really interesting panel on what happened in Quebec. Pablo Rodriguez, former Liberal leader there, Christopher Skeet, former CAQ MNA, will join me together to kind of unpack the consequences of what happened now with this new minority PQ government in Quebec. And then we're going to interview Stephen Fuhrer, who is Secretary of State, kind of the guy in charge of defense procurement. The federal government has made a significant announcement today where they're basically making defense procurement a crown corporation. My big question is whether or not that means less accountability for how this money is spent. And the Parliamentary Budget Watchdog has come out with a new report today saying how many billions are going to be spent on defense. It's a pretty penny. So hope you can join me live, 5:00 Eastern on Power Play. I'll be back here tomorrow, same time, same place. Have a good one.
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5: Good afternoon. I'm Andrew Schofield. A chilly but sunny fall afternoon here in the capital. Right now, 11 degrees and sunny. Your full forecast is coming up, but first, your top stories. We'll begin with some breaking news at this hour. U.S. officials say a 30-year-old from Western Washington State has been arrested in connection with the mass shooting at Tumbler Ridge Secondary School in British Columbia earlier this year. In a brief statement, the U.S. Department of Justice only said the suspect is charged with conspiracy to murder persons in a foreign country. More information is expected to be released during a news conference in Seattle at 3 o'clock. The February 10th mass shooting was perpetrated by 18-year-old Jessie Van Rootselaar, who shot her mother and half-brother at their family home before making her way to the high school where she killed five students and an educational assistant, and then died by suicide. In the days since the tragedy, Van Rootselaar's use of ChatGPT in planning the killings has come under scrutiny, with multiple lawsuits launched against OpenAI over its failure to report the shooter's troubling conversations with chatbot. In other news, the Parti Québécois surging into a minority government in yesterday's provincial election, claiming 59 seats. The party has not been in power since 2014, and its leader, Paul St-Pierre Plamondon, who won leadership in 2020, has vowed to hold a third referendum on Quebec sovereignty in his first term. The PQ only won three seats back in 2022, but political analyst and former campaign manager for Quebec Federal Conservatives, Marc-Olivier Fortin, says the party's leader is why the PQ saw such a big swing.
6: He has built a brand, being consistent, telling people it would hold a referendum, telling people that in geopolitical context, Quebec would be better off out of Canada. And he believes that the best moment is right now, because with immigration coming in the province, he feels that at some point they're not going to be able to hold that referendum and be successful.
5: St-Pierre Plamondon says he would wait for a sovereignty referendum until after U.S. President Donald Trump leaves the White House in 2029. In the meantime, the Liberals form the official opposition for the third straight election, the Conservatives claiming 19 seats, and the coalition Avenir Quebec, who was previously in power, was wiped off the map, not winning a single seat. In the meantime, Prime Minister Mark Carney says he spoke with Paul St-Pierre Plamondon after the Parti Québécois won a minority mandate. Prime Minister Carney saying the two leaders talked about some of the ways they would work together.
7: Whether it's in affordable housing, whether it's in big projects such as Churchill Falls in Quebec, whether it's in infrastructure, which we see in Quebec, the need for investment there, support for our workers that are being affected by American tariffs.
5: St-Pierre Plamondon has opposed the Aalto high-speed rail development, a priority project of the federal Liberals, and has vowed a PQ government would withdraw from it. Ontario Provincial Police have issued a warrant for the arrest of an Ottawa woman in connection to the death of a Clarence Rockland man. 63-year-old Robert Provost was reported missing in March of 2025, and his body was found in the Ottawa River around Dallaire Street in Rockland a few months later. Three people have already been charged with first-degree murder in the case, while an additional suspect is accused of second-degree murder and another faces obstruction-related offenses. Now, officials say 53-year-old Kathy Percy is wanted for first-degree murder and is known to frequent the Ottawa, Rockland, and Gatineau areas. Anybody with information is asked to contact Russell County OPP. Sign up now for our morning and evening CTV News Ottawa newsletters. 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Ryan Knowles is in the CTV Weather Center. Ryan?
8: Thanks, Andrew. Sunny skies out there. We are sitting at 11 degrees still. Kind of a beautiful day. Clear skies this evening. 40% chance of showers overnight. A low of 5 degrees. Cloudy tomorrow, 40% chance of showers throughout the day, a high of 18, and then mix of sun and clouds Thursday, 40% chance of rain and a high of 16 degrees. Taking a look at the roads now, it is relatively clear on the Queensway, though the westbound side is seeing a heavy delay from the 174 split till about Nicholas. It looks like there's been a collision just after St. Laurent. Eastbound side is clear, though, so is the 174. The 416 heading northbound backed up due to some road work kind of anywhere from Strandherd up to Robertson. Backed up heading both ways on the Chaudière crossing. Rest of the bridges are moving well. And there is also a collision on Belfast baseline, I should say, heading eastbound just after Navajo. With weather and traffic, I'm Ryan Knowles.
5: 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That's the latest from the CTV Newsroom. I'm Andrew Schofield. 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
25: 208. Good afternoon, Chris Holsky in for Christy Cameron. On a Tuesday, Christy is away today. We expect she will be. This is an unanticipated absence. We expect that Christy will return tomorrow. That's startling news coming out of the United States. A 30-year-old from Western Washington State arrested and charged with conspiracy in connection with the mass shooting at Tumbler Ridge Secondary School in British Columbia. We are expecting to learn more about this in an hour. A media conference called for noon Seattle, Washington time. That means 3 o'clock our time, where acting U.S. Attorney Neil Floyd is scheduled to hold a news conference. Both Canadian and American investigators set to be a part of this, and we will keep you up to date on this. Our newsroom will keep you up to date on this as well. Again, a startling new development. A 30-year-old from Western Washington State charged with conspiracy in connection with the Tumbler Ridge mass shooting. It's still cold in the city of Ottawa. Well, it's not freezing at this point. We have at least gotten back into double-digit temperatures. It is not as warm as it looks when you stare outside your window. Last night, I'm certain, if you were in a rural area, and this comes to mind for me because I grew up in a rural home that was heated in part by a wood stove over the course of the winter. I'm guessing several homeowners in that same position decided to fire up their wood stove for the first time this year last night as the temperature fell to 1 degree in our region. Last night, maybe you're stoking the fire, trying to keep things warm for the night. You may be trying to check out, hey, the Sens are playing the Boston Bruins. Maybe we can see that game. And regrettably, unless you are subscribing to a specific service or even a bonus service, I think this might be. Look, we have seen Rogers with their big deal with the NHL in their previous contract. They did sublet some of their coverage off to Amazon. And by the way, the Brady Tkachuk returns to Ottawa game is only going to be on television, if you can call it television. You can only watch it on Amazon Prime. So keep that in mind, that big game coming up later this month. I think people still stomach that to a degree. However, when someone has Sportsnet in their cable package, for example, and they find that that's not enough to actually watch the game, and there's an additional over-the-top premium service that you have to pay for unless you are signed up specifically with the giant telecommunications company's actual cable subscription service or fiber optic, whatever it is, whichever way you get your television, and you're not going to get that, see that game. I think we've seen a little bit more unrest over that at this time. Granted, Dean Brown, Gord Wilson are amazing at their jobs. You can still catch the games by listening to them on TSN 1200. If you were left in the lurch and unable to watch a hockey game, perhaps you tuned into some Quebec election coverage, and what a result last night. It was still mostly anticipated. The biggest question heading into last night's election was whether the PQ was going to be forming a majority or a minority, and they came very close. One thinks, if not for the Montreal Gazette publishing a story about how members of the PQ had tried to set up a meeting for unclear purposes with the U.S. State Department. If that story is not published, maybe we're looking at a PQ majority this morning, albeit perhaps a narrow one versus a minority. I was watching some of the coverage last night and some of the conversation from CTV Montreal, excellent coverage of what was happening there. They were talking a bit about one riding here in the Outaouais, Papineau. I think Papineau is a demonstration of what happened specifically last night. For whatever reason, people treat Quebec as this one massive voting organism, and as if the choice they make is some universal message that's supposed to be sent. Perhaps that's still true to a degree, but I think we're looking at something simpler than mass consciousness suggestion here. I think we just saw a simple split of the Federalist vote last night. I don't think you need to get angry at anybody specifically over this. Papineau, though, is an example. It is a riding that absolutely leans Federalist, and yet, for the first time in half a century, they now have a PQ MLA, Isabelle Millette, beat the Liberal candidate by about 500 votes, 11,000 and change versus 10,000 and change. And meanwhile, the PC candidate snaps up 8,000 votes. So if you combine those two Federalist parties, even if you factor in Quebec Solidaire, also a separation party, if you combine Federalists versus Separatists, then you are looking at a major win for the Federalists, or at least a much higher vote count for Federalists within Papineau, but regardless, a clear Federalist split, I should say, and a PQ MLA in a riding that may not have anticipated that necessarily. The PQ, they have enough support through Quebec to get a sovereignty vote, apparently after Trump is out of office, though don't hold your breath. I'm reminded of the 2012 victory for Pauline Marois and the PQ. They won a minority with a bit more of the popular vote and a bit fewer seats. Prime Minister Harper back then, he interpreted the new PQ government in 2012 as Quebecers expressing a desire for change, but still as a rebuke of a sovereignty push. I think you can draw the same conclusion, perhaps, from what happened last night. It's possible, even though it was an election promise, that we see Paul Saint-Pierre Plamondon begin to back away from the idea of a sovereignty vote. I think that what he was saying about Donald Trump, waiting for him to get out of the White House, if that happens. I think he was already pushing back in that direction. This is what he had to say, Lamondon, speaking to English Canada during his victory speech last night.
0: Now a word for my English-speaking friends in Quebec. Many of you right now might be wondering how the Parti Québécois will govern over the next 4 years. I just want to let you know very clearly that I'll be the premier of everyone in Quebec. I've said it earlier in this campaign, but we're all in the same boat, and we share the same future. We have the same interests, and we have before us many challenges and problems that we will solve together, so I'm looking forward to work with you.
25: We'll see if that feeling is reciprocated. The Quebec Liberals are forming the official opposition. I believe that when it comes to second place, when it comes to party stories coming out of this, it's not the Liberals. More on that in a second. Leader Charles Millard pledging in his victory speech to work with the government but oppose any referendum on independence.
1: We will be a very firm, solid, credible, relevant opposition. We will be collaborating on many issues that actually matters to Quebecers, but there is no way that we will collaborate in a potential referendum. No way.
25: You know what? Actually, kick the Liberal Party, even though they finished second last night. They are the fourth biggest story. I got to go to the third biggest story when it comes to the results last night. It's what the Conservatives, the progressive Conservatives in Quebec, managed to pull off for the first time in nearly a century. 90 years ago was the last time they won any seat in the Quebec legislature. All of a sudden, they have a bunch. They are in third place. A lot of hard work by Eric Thamm, their leader.
3: Again, in 2026, the Conservative Party has shown that you have now a real choice. You now have a credible alternative to the Quebec Liberals. Please stop being hostage of the Liberal Party and continue to pay attention to our message of hope.
25: Obviously, the second biggest story of what happened in Quebec last night is the complete annihilation of the previous party that had been in power for some time, with François Legault and Christine Fréchette. The CAQ, gone. Are they gone for good? That remains to be seen. Prime Minister Carney reacting to the PQ election win this morning on his way into cabinet on Parliament Hill.
7: I just spoke with the new premier, premier-designate of Quebec, Monsieur Saint-Pierre Plamondon. I congratulated him on his victory. We discussed the ways that we would work together and some of the priorities. You know, this is a crucial time for our country. It's a crucial time for Quebec. It's a crucial time for our country. This is not a time to wait for something a few years down the road. It's a time to act. It's a time for boldness.
25: A time to act, a time for boldness. Well, this is something that certainly on an international standpoint is harming Carney's message about uniting his middle powers. I mean, I saw coverage immediately last night when we were seeing declarations of a PQ victory, be it even before people were saying it was going to be a minority for sure at that point. International outlets talking about a separatist party winning within Canada at a time that Mark Carney is attempting to make this push. Now, again, global perception versus what actually happens within Canada, we'll see. And frankly, if somebody's reading about what's going on in Europe, maybe they read that and then move on. I'm not sure exactly how that goes. I think where we head next, or one of the places that we head next with this conversation, we've had so many conversations over the course of the past 25 years about the potential, and some would argue a necessity, for electoral reform within Canada. And as someone who, frankly, I have not really been fully receptive to the idea of changing the first-past-the-post Westminster system that we have within Canada, and I've felt pretty okay with watching a party that gets 40% of the vote to 45% of the vote forming a majority, whether that's federal or provincial, whatever. Last night, the PQ, with their 28% tally, if they had gotten two more percentage points, just a couple more, up to 30, they could have walked away with a majority government in Quebec. Unreal. 4 years, untested, on 30% of the vote. That is going to I don't think the can of worms has been completely closed at this point. But expect conversations about electoral reform to escalate. And, oh my goodness, what's that? We're going to escalate that conversation on this show today.
2: Hey, my question for you today is...
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20: Does Canada need electoral reform? We came within a hair's breadth of the PQ, a separatist party, getting a majority with only 30% of the vote last night. Do we need to re-examine how elections are run in Canada? You know, actually, who I think has called for changes to how elections are run in our country the most over the course of this past year and change? It is you, dear listener. Whether it's something along the lines of preventing the longest ballot committee, for example, from packing a whole bunch of candidates onto a Carleton ballot. Whether it's trying to prevent the Carney liberals from attracting people to cross the floor, both within our system of government. Is it time for electoral reform in Canada? We'll be speaking with a couple of experts through the course of the show today. You can text us, 1-800-580-CFRA, 1-800-582-372. 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Let's head over to Ryan Knowles. Hello, Ryan.
8: Hello, Chris Holsky. It's a nice day out there, huh? Not too shabby. Sunny skies, 11 degrees we're sitting at. Clear skies this evening. 40% chance of showers overnight, though, a low of 5 degrees. Cloudy tomorrow. 40% chance of rain throughout the day, a high of 18. And then mix of sun and clouds Thursday. 40% chance of showers and a high of 16. Taking a look at the roads now. There was a collision on the westbound side of the Queensway just after St. Laurent. Getting an email from the MTO saying that has now been cleared. There is still a bit of residual congestion between there and Nicholas, though. Rest of the highway is moving well. 174, same thing. The 416 northbound is slow moving right now from Strandherd to Robertson due to ongoing road work. There are no other collisions to report around the city. With weather and traffic, I'm Ryan Knowles.
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20: You can use the talk back button as well. Our question of the day, given how close the PQ came to a majority. They could have had a majority with 30% of the vote in Quebec last night. Only 30%. Is it time for for electoral reform in Canada. We're going to be speaking with a few experts on the subject, including Duff Conacher, the co-founder of Democracy Watch, coming up after 2:30. Also ahead on the show, Andrew Pinson, our man at City Hall, going to check in with the latest on the municipal election front. New rural promises from one candidate today, Jeff Leeper. I believe that completes the set. More on that coming up after 4 o'clock. Andrew's actually, he has a big interview coming up today as well, and we're going to learn about some of his conversation. I'll tell you who he's talking to later on during the course of the show. A couple of weeks ago, I was here filling in for Christy, expressing concerns about politicians using artificial intelligence in communications. My point, politicians work for us, and we deserve to know if what they are writing or not writing to us was put together by a human or a machine. Now, I'm not so naive to think that everything that you see on social media from every politician was written by the politician, but even then, hiring a comms team, I think it can still show good judgment of people. However, if politicians were forced to disclose when they use artificial intelligence in write-ups, they would probably stop completely out of shame. What does that tell you? Much like when I brought this up last time, and I did not name names, because I was not 100% certain AI was used. I was 99%, but there's a big difference between 99 and 100%. I don't want to specifically mention a candidate here, because, or an incumbent, because I can't say with certainty that they used AI. Now, with all that in mind, colored me shocked when I read a lengthy subheaded Facebook post by an urban zone incumbent that had some AI-like subheadings. I bring this up because this candidate in particular, using AI would feel very, very out of character. But given how some members of the last council, seeking re-election, were clearly embracing using artificial intelligence in their communications, whether it's text or it's images, now I'm doubting other candidates who have previously displayed a lack of AI enthusiasm. So congratulations, congratulations to those who went full tilt into AI, because they may now be ruining it for those who are more likely to display communications integrity. Look, I'm disappointed. Artificial intelligence has not been a bigger municipal election issue, frankly. Barely any talk about data centers and energy drains. And again, on this issue, if someone I elected is communicating to me, someone you elected is communicating to you, their boss. Look, if that's going on, I want to know. I want to know if the person that I elected, it's at least, they're at least talking to me or writing to me or hired a strong team instead of turning it over to a computer and then not telling you. If a student in school submits an essay written by AI, they get an F.

0: Do you recognize the sound of? Okay, I'll give people like about 5 seconds. Okay, that is a, from Belleville, Ontario, that is a Hawkins cheesy. Chrissy brought this up a couple of weeks ago. I thought in tribute to her since I'm sitting in. I would take a bite. Chrissy should be back tomorrow. I'm Chris Holsky in for Christy Cameron. CFRA's Ottawa Now. I'm a bad son. I'm talking with my mouth full. Andrew Schofield is news next.
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2: Good afternoon. I'm Andrew Schofield. A cool fall day in the capital right now, sitting at 11 degrees under sunny skies. Your full forecast is coming up, but first, your top story. A 30-year-old from Washington State has been arrested on a charge of conspiracy to murder in the Tumblr Ridge mass shooting. Acting U.S. Attorney Neil Floyd says in a statement that the arrest and criminal complaints stem from the shooting where 8 people were killed last February. Law enforcement leaders in Canada and the United States, including the FBI, will be holding a news conference at noon in Washington or 3 o'clock our time about the arrest. No other details have been released on how the suspect is involved in the case. Jesse Van Rootselaar killed her mother and brother at their home before killing 5 students and an educator at Tumblr Ridge Secondary School on February 10th. Van Rootselaar then shot herself dead. Parti Québécois leader Paul St-Pierre Plamondon bringing his party back into power, winning 59 seats, securing a minority in yesterday's election. The Liberals won 40 seats, forming the official opposition for the third straight election, while the Conservatives claimed a surprise 19 seats, and the previously governing coalition, Avenir Québec, was blanked, not winning a single seat. Marc-Olivier Fortin is a political analyst and former campaign manager for Québec Federal Conservatives. On CFRA's The Morning Rush, he spoke about the goals of this PQ government.
3: This Parti Québécois is not a party that wants necessarily to govern. They want to have a referendum. They want to hold a referendum on Quebec separation. That's their main goal today. And even yesterday during the leader's speech, even though he had a minority, he said he's going to work toward that goal.
2: St-Pierre Plamondon has vowed to hold that third referendum in his first term, but he says it will wait until after U.S. President Donald Trump leaves the White House in 2029. In the meantime, Prime Minister Mark Carney says he spoke with Paul St-Pierre Plamondon after the Parti Québécois won a minority mandate. Carney says the two leaders talked about some of the ways they would work together.
4: Whether it's in affordable housing, whether it's in big projects such as Churchill Falls in Quebec, whether it's in infrastructure, which we see in Quebec, the need for investment there, support for our workers that are being affected by American tariffs.
2: St-Pierre Plamondon has opposed the Aalto high-speed rail development, a priority project of the federal Liberals, and has vowed a PQ government would withdraw from it. In other news, travelers in Ottawa will have a new option for getting to London, Ontario, starting next spring, with new direct flights between the nation's capital and the southwestern Ontario city. The Ottawa connection is part of an expansion at London International Airport, with Porter adding flights connecting London, Ontario, to Halifax, Vancouver, Edmonton, and Montreal. Porter Airlines says the Ottawa to London flights will run 20 times a week starting April 12th of next year. This news comes after Porter previously canceled its nonstop flights between Ottawa and Sudbury after 3 months in operation due to low demand. Ontario Provincial Police have issued an arrest warrant for an Ottawa woman in connection to the death of a Clarence Rockland man. 63-year-old Robert Provost was reported missing in March of 2025, and his body was found in the Ottawa River around Dallaire Street in Rockland a few months later. 3 people have already been charged with first-degree murder in the case, while an additional suspect is accused of second-degree murder, and another faces obstruction-related offenses. Now, officials say 53-year-old Kathy Percy is wanted for first-degree murder and is known to frequent the Ottawa, Rockland, and Gatineau areas. Anybody with information is asked to contact Russell County OPP. It's a new way to join the conversation. Have your say with the CFRA Talkback button on the iHeartRadio app. Ryan Oles is in the CTV Weather Center. Ryan.
5: Thanks, Andrew. Sunny skies out there. We are sitting at 11 degrees still. Could reach a high of 13. 40% chance of showers overnight, a low of 5. Cloudy tomorrow, 40% chance of rain throughout the day and the night, high of 18, and then a mix of sun and clouds on Thursday, chance of showers again with a high of 16 degrees. Taking a look at the roads now, it is slow moving west on the Queensway from just St. Laurent to Riverside. That collision around St. Laurent has been cleared, though. Also moderate delay from Island Park to Woodruff. 174 running smoothly, bit of a delay heading northbound on the 416 from Strandherd to Robertson due to some

0: ongoing road work. Backed up heading toward Quebec on the Chaudière crossing. Island Park congestion is mounting, just starting from around Scott Street leading up to the Champlain Bridge. There are no collisions to report around the city. Did you know you could be at risk of getting severe COVID-19 just by being over 60? Ask your pharmacist or doctor about prescription treatments for mild to moderate COVID-19. With weather and traffic, I'm Ryan Knowles.
1: 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That's the latest from the CTV Newsroom. I'm Andrew Schofield. 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
10: No way. I can't believe it.
11: 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Believe it.
10: Cool, but I'm actually looking at that Lotto Max jackpot. 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
11: I too was talking about that, so, you know, believe it, because wow, what a big jackpot. 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
1: If we need to know that when we cast a ballot, it counts. That when we vote, it matters. So I'm proposing we make every vote count. We are committed to ensuring that the 2015 election will be the last federal election using First Past the Post.
2: Oh boy, how did that work out? Chris Holsky in for Christy Cameron this afternoon. Every few years we hear the same promise, and my goodness, I think we heard that promise heading into last night's Quebec election. From city halls to provincial legislatures to Parliament Hill, across Canada, ambitious politicians, they look voters right in the eye. They swear this will be the election that finally changes how Canadians vote. They pledge to end the first-past-the-post system, giving us a modern democracy where every single ballot, maybe it counts more. Yet after, well, it's been decades now that we've been talking about this potentially happening. After making commitments, the math, it's still the same. First-past-the-post across the country, be it federal, be it provincial. Now, one person happened to make a promise heading into last night's vote. Paul Saint-Pierre Plamondon, the leader of the Parti Québécois, said electoral reform was on this ballot, and now he finds himself with a victory. Just like Justin Trudeau found himself with a victory back in 2015. Now, granted, this is a minority PQ government versus a liberal supermajority back in 2015. Something just seems to change in the minds of politicians who have made this promise after, wait a minute, we can win using the first past the post system, and then suddenly things change. So you may recall the history of the federal Liberals. They struck a committee. They ended up disregarding many of the recommendations from said committee, saying no consensus could be found on something to replace first past the post. So you know what? We're not going to put out a referendum to Canadians on electoral reform, and the system remains intact. Much criticism was levied. Now, I mentioned the committee that was struck. One person who spoke at that committee is the co-founder of Democracy Watch, and I'm thrilled he's joining the show right now. A welcome to Duff Conacher. Hello, Duff.
3: Hello.
2: Duff, first of all, I want to get your impression of what happened in Quebec last night. 28% of the vote, good enough for a minority, but we were hearing word that 30% could have been enough to potentially clinch a majority for the Parti Québécois last night. Those numbers, do you think it changes some of the conversation, maybe some of the receptiveness among Canadians when it comes to the idea of moving on from the first past the post system?
3: Yes, and we've seen this, though, in several provinces in the past and also at the federal level. I mean, what Trudeau won in 2015 with his promise that he made 2,000 times, put no conditions on it, saying he would change the voting system. In that election, by baiting voters with that false promise, that he then violated after the election, the Liberals won the largest majority with the lowest percentage of votes in the history of Canada. They beat Harper. Harper had won the largest majority with the lowest percentage of votes in 2011, and Trudeau had an even larger majority with a lower percentage of votes in 2015. So we've seen it federally, provincially, these kind of vote splits produce these completely unjustifiable, illegitimate results. The PQ won 28% of the vote, but has 46% of the seats in the legislature.
2: So by what mechanisms could that change, having a better representation of percentages within a legislature?
3: Yeah, we'll just give the other extreme example coming out of this election. The Liberals are pretty extreme as well, but of course the CAC is the most extreme, went to zero seats in the legislature, zero politicians. But they won 8% of the votes, roughly the same amount as the Quebec Solidaire. Quebec Solidaire has 7%, has 9 politicians in the legislature, and the CAC with the same percentage of votes has 0. So these are completely unfair results. All of these votes for the CAC don't count at all because no one's there sitting in the legislature representing those people who voted for the CAC. And the Liberals and the PQ have huge margins, especially the PQ, 18%, 16% more, no, 18% more politicians than voters supported them in terms of percentages. And so there's many, many systems that would be much more representative and mean that voters would, all votes would count, as Trudeau claimed. He was going to change the system to do that. And everyone who voted would elect someone in the legislature, except for the very smallest fringe parties.
2: Well, let's mention
3: most systems work.
2: Let's mention the two that come up most often, the discussion of proportional representation, where there might be a list of people who could be appointed based on full percentages. There's also the ranked ballot system. Is there one that you would consider to be more favorable, or has the time passed when it comes to even looking at those options? Does there have to be something else that Canadians might consider?
3: No, not at all, especially in Quebec, because the PQ leader was asked, the new premier was asked point blank, by the representative of Quebec Solidaire during a debate, do you solemnly promise here in front of the public to change the voting system? And he said yes. And so it's not passed at all. And he said, we're still committed to proportional representation. The timing, he doesn't know when he'd do it, but we will add a proportional aspect to our system within our first mandate.
2: It's still early on.
3: Trudeau made the same statement.
2: Yeah, exactly.
3: But it's certainly not passed. This is the system that is considered worldwide to be the best practice standard for having a representative legislature. And so that's what we should be doing across Canada at every level.
2: So
3: except at the municipal level, ranked ballots make sense.
2: Now we did see it, at least in an attempt, or whether outwardly or inwardly, and the question of how much they meant it at that time. As I mentioned, you spoke at a committee. Do you expect that Quebec, they might move quickly on this, or granted, this is a government that had been talking about having a sovereignty referendum. Maybe that's taking a degree of priority. I mean, what do you think would be a gesture of good faith when I'm questioning whether or not St-Pierre Plamondon actually keeps his promise on this one? I mean, would be a gesture of good faith that would suggest, okay, they are actually going to go down this road?
3: Well, Quebec Solidaire and the Conservative Party both said they're in favor of it also. And so in terms of votes cast, you have voters have voted for three parties that won 60% of the total number of votes. And with those partners, they have a majority in the legislature and can pass through a bill putting in place proportional representation. Now, what's a big gap in our electoral system? We don't have an honesty in politics law. It is legal to bait voters with a false promise, get them to vote for you, and then switch direction when you're in power. And they can't really do anything about it except wait till the next election. We should have a system where the leader and also their party would face a huge fine if they won by misleading voters. We need leaders in office. We don't need misleaders. And it's just a fundamental violation of voters' rights to allow politicians to mislead them with false promises and false statements during elections. It's like voters are sitting there playing poker and the candidates are who they're playing with, and they know the candidates are bluffing because almost every single leader who's won power going back to when the country was created has lied with some of their election platform promises. But the taxpayers don't know who they are being bluffed by exactly, which promises are false. And that's the position everybody's in. And your money's on the table as a taxpayer. And it's just completely unfair to voters and a fundamental violation of your right to cast an informed vote. Because you can't cast an informed vote when you know the candidates are lying to you, but you don't know which promises are lies.
2: One last question before we wrap this up. You were mentioning just the amount of it's like some kind of level of fine that could be levied, and actually I wanted to focus on the general result last night. The fact that a separatist party won in one of our most populous provinces last night, what does that mean just in your interpretation for democracy as a whole, and solidarity and federalism within our country?
3: Ooh, those are three big categories.
2: They are.
3: Democracy as a whole, I mean, a completely illegitimate result to have almost a majority with 28% of the vote. I mean, incredible. And just shows that these vote splits mean that lots of voters' votes don't count, and that's completely unfair. Overall, unity in Canada, of course, it's going to be a challenge. The PQ has said they want sovereignty, and they're in power, unlike in Alberta, where although Daniel Smith has been playing games with the people wanting a sovereign Alberta, assisting them kind of fudging as to where she stands. She has recently more clearly said that she doesn't think separation is necessary. But in Quebec, they're in power. They're in a minority. That's going to make it more difficult for them. But obviously, they're going to be challenging the federal government and trying to make the case moving to a referendum if they can at some point. Again, a minority government will be very difficult and likely won't last very long. If they push too hard, they could be into another election as opposed to focusing on issues that Quebecers really care about, things like affordability that is a crisis across the country.
2: Duff, great speaking with you today. Thank you so much for joining us.
3: My pleasure.
2: That was Duff Conacher, the co-founder of Democracy Watch. You heard Duff at the end of that interview talking about affordability. I have another question to ask you today. In addition to the question of the day about whether or not it's time for electoral reform in Canada, how much is Thanksgiving dinner going to cost you this year? Do you have an estimate at this time? We're going to be talking turkey, literally. Up next, the professor in the Department of Agriculture and Resource Economics at the University of Saskatchewan, Stuart Smythe. The price of Thanksgiving dinner is going up. How much do you expect it's going to cost you this year? Text us 1-800-580-CFRA, 1-800-582-372. Standard rates may apply. I don't know what he's having for Thanksgiving dinner. I don't know what his plan is at this point. And I imagine that that fights get rather animated at Thanksgiving at his place, Ryan Knowles.
4: We're having fried weasel, actually.
2: Fried weasel. Okay. Yeah. That's the big thing, right? They have deep-fried turducken, right?
4: Yeah.
2: So you
4: yeah.
2: have turduck-easel.
4: Turduck-easel.
2: Yeah.
4: I will have to ask my mother to look into that.
2: Turduck-easel. Instead of it being, you know, a three-step process, it could be a four-step process.
4: That sounds too complicated now, Chris.
2: Perhaps. Now, where is the weasel along the stuffing line here? Does the duck get stuffed into, I think the chicken into the duck, into the, I can't remember how John Madden, the late John Madden, actually set this out, but I could see the weasel being part of this somewhere.
4: Yeah.
2: If it's a big weasel like a Wolverine, it could be the largest part of this.
4: No, we don't like Wolverines here. Only.
2: No, you don't. You're more of a Cyclops guy. Thank you.
4: Yeah. Good one. Thank you, Chris. I actually used to play for the Gloucester Wolverines, the basketball team. That's what first made me a weasel, I suppose. Sunny skies out there. 11 degrees. Pretty nice day. A little chilly, though. Clear skies this evening. 40% chance of showers overnight, a low of 5. Cloudy tomorrow. 40% chance of showers throughout the day, a high of 18. And then a mix of sun and clouds on Thursday. 40% chance of showers with a high of 16. Taking a look at the roads now. Backed up west on the Queensway around Nicholas. Moderate to heavy. Anywhere from Bronson to Woodruff. Eastbound side is clear. 174 East, moderate delay building between the Split and Montreal Road. Backed up heading northbound on the 416 from Strandherd to Robertson due to some road work. Slow moving heading both ways on the Chaudière crossing. McDonald Cartier Bridge backed up heading toward Ottawa. Island Park. Kind of delays on and off anywhere from Byron Avenue to the Champlain Bridge. There are also collisions on Bank Street at Queensdale Avenue and St. Joseph Boulevard east of Bearbrook Road. Forget the noisy traffic once home with Fenplast Soundproof and custom-made windows and doors. Fenplast, fit for your home. With weather and traffic, I'm Ryan Knowles.
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1: Coming up on 253, Chris Holsky in for Christy Cameron, posing the question, how much do you anticipate Thanksgiving dinner is going to be costing you this weekend? 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You can also do your best turkey impression by giving the talk back button a spin on the iHeartRadio app. Gobble, gobble. Claude from Russell texting in, hey, I just bought a turkey yesterday. It can feed about 10 people for $80 with a bunch of additional question marks at the end. Claude, thanks for adding in a gobble, gobble, unprompted as well. Inflation potentially gobbling up holiday budgets this year. We saw a report this morning suggesting the cost of a traditional Thanksgiving turkey meal could be climbing an estimated 10% compared to last year. I want to see whether or not there's a degree of consistency with this compared to what other food experts happen to be saying today. Joining us now is Stuart Smythe. He's a professor in the Department of Agriculture and Resource Economics at the University of Saskatchewan, here to literally talk turkey. Stuart, good afternoon.
2: Good afternoon, Chris. Thanks for the invite.
1: Oh, I'm glad you could join. If I had a table here and a feast for you right in front of me, then I would gladly welcome it to you as well. But all I've got is just a package of Hawkins Cheesies at the moment. When it comes to what we are seeing for Thanksgiving coming up this weekend and some of the traditional staples, I mean, we have this report today suggesting that the price of feeding a family this weekend is going up. What have you been seeing at the University of Saskatchewan?
2: Yeah, so, you know, your listener that texted in that a turkey, you know, we found one at $80 or so, you know, that's a pretty good deal. So what one of the analytics at the University of Dalhousie that I collaborate with, what they've identified is they've just broken it down to a family of four, saying, okay, well, if you just did one meal and you bought like a turkey breast kind of thing, right? The cost of the meal this year is almost $36. And like you said, it's up about 10%. So up about just over $3 from last year.
1: So you mentioned that family of four and that guy getting Claude got a good deal with that $80 turkey. Is this something where if you were having a larger gathering, for example, would people actually have a bill that adds up to something that's close to the same?
2: Well, it's going to depend on what you want to serve, right? Like, you know, so many of the Thanksgiving meals, you know, there's turkey, but there's also other meat proteins, right? There, you know, there could be beef or ham or sausage, right? Depending on your heritage. Lots of families like to involve those additional dishes and salads and all. So this is just kind of your bare bones, you know, potatoes, carrots, stuffing, some buns and a pumpkin pie for dessert. So, you know, lots of households like to go above and beyond. So certainly, you know, several hundred dollars would be an expected expense for this coming weekend.
1: Stuart, I've always wanted to say this in this relative context. What's that got to do with the price of potatoes? You're talking about different parts of the meal and potential alternatives. What are we seeing in terms of food trends right now? I mean, whenever we talk about food inflation within the country, it's not like everything is all going up at once. It's moving within different sectors. You brought this up. Where are we seeing some differences this year when it comes to some of the foods that arrive at the holiday table?
2: So I think a couple of areas that we're going to see some changes on, you know, the higher fuel prices are going to impact the transportation, you know, so things like, you know, the cranberry harvest that we have in Lower Mainland BC, right? We've got to move those across the country. So even the fact that diesel prices are significantly up, right? Those will start to impact some of the putting those products on our tables over the coming days. And the drop in the Canadian dollar compared to the US dollar for all of the produce imports that we get out, you know, out of the U.S., it's going to cost us more money just to the fact that our dollar is down.
1: What are some of the differences if someone, say, in Ontario, if they are going to attempt to make it? You mentioned bringing something all the way in from B.C., cranberries. There's a lot of local produce that does get grown around here, obviously. Are there some advantages from a price point that some families may have? And this is going to be something that could be applied in other parts of Canada as well. Is there an advantage pricing-wise to buying local potentially?
2: Yeah, certainly. I mean, but I think, you know, shoppers have to be very price conscious because with the Thanksgiving meal, right, lots of like the mainline grocery stores might run, you know, an ad showing that there's a significant savings. So they might be just breaking even on one of the staples for a Thanksgiving dinner just to bring us into the store, right? Yet if we're going to a farmer's market or another alternative, those prices might be a little bit higher. So I think, consumers need to be really aware of the prices that could or are being charged at a more local supplier compared to some of the discounts that might be available through their mainline grocery stores.
1: Stuart, something I've always wondered when it comes to turkeys, and there's a lot of conversation that we've had in the past talking about shrinkflation and how that can play a role in some pricing at grocery stores. I've wondered if that's something that can actually happen when it comes to poultry, especially with a whole poultry, because if you've got a turkey that's growing up, can you tell a turkey stop growing before you end up freezing it and selling it at the same price point that it would have had before? Is shrinkflation something that happens within I guess that sector of meat products?
2: Yeah. Right. So you can't suddenly tell the turkey to stop at 12 pounds versus 15 pounds, right? And they grow them out to the different sizes to satisfy the different demands that we have. Where we see the shrinkflation coming in is, say in a bag of carrots or potatoes, instead of it being, a 5-pound bag, it might now be a 4-pound bag. The price has stayed the same, but we get 20% less in terms of the weight of what's actually in it. So that's where we would tend to see those kinds of things coming into the items that for Thanksgiving or just for normal weekly purchase.
1: That's a good reminder. All of a sudden you buy a bag of potatoes thinking that's going to be enough for seconds and thirds. And then all of a sudden, wait a minute, there just seems to be less mashed potatoes around than there used to be. Thanks so much, Stuart. Great speaking with you and happy Thanksgiving.
2: Yeah, same to you. Thank you, Chris.
1: That was Stuart Smythe, professor in the Department of Agriculture and Resource Economics at the University of Saskatchewan.
3: Love to eat turkey, cause it's good.
1: Thank you, Adam Sandler. I haven't had Thanksgiving turkey, I think, in at least 20 years. I have a small family. What happens is that my dad and I, we actually make pizza at Thanksgiving. The recipe calls for at least 6 beers. None of the beers make it into the pizza. It's 3:00. Chris Holsky in for Christy Cameron coming up in a moment. Apparently, there are 600,000 tires piling up out in Stittsville. This is not something that's happening on the 416. It has to do with recycling. How are this many tires ending up in giant piles apparently within the city of Ottawa? We're going to be speaking with the executive director of the Ontario Tires Association next. I'm Chris Holsky, and for Christy Cameron, CFRA's Ottawa Now on the iHeartRadio app.
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6: Good afternoon. I'm Andrew Schofield. Down at just 5 degrees with a chance of rain showers overnight. Right now in the capital, sitting at 11 degrees under sunny skies. Your full forecast is coming up, but first your top stories. U.S. officials say a 30-year-old man from Western Washington State has been arrested in connection with the mass shooting at Tumbler Ridge Secondary School in British Columbia earlier this year. In a brief statement, the U.S. Department of Justice only said the suspect is charged with conspiracy to murder persons in a foreign country. More information is expected to be released during a news conference this hour. The February 10th mass shooting was perpetrated by 18-year-old Jessie Van Rootselaar, who shot her mother and half-brother at her family home before making her way to the high school, where she killed 5 students and an educational assistant, and then died by suicide. In the days since the tragedy, Van Rootselaar's use of ChatGPT in planning the killings has come under scrutiny, with multiple lawsuits launched against OpenAI over its failure to report the shooter's troubling conversations with the chatbot. The Parti Québécois surging into a minority government in yesterday's provincial election, claiming 59 seats. The party has not been in power since 2014, and its leaders, Paul St-Pierre Plamondon, who won leadership in 2020, has vowed to hold a third referendum on Quebec sovereignty in his first term. The PQ only won 3 seats back in 2022, and on CFRA's The Morning Rush, political analyst and former campaign manager for the Quebec Federal Conservatives, Marc-Olivier Fortin, explains that the party's leader is why the PQ saw such a big swing.
7: He has built a brand, being consistent, telling people it would hold a referendum, telling people that in geopolitical context, Quebec would be better off out of Canada. And he believes that the best moment is right now, because with immigration coming in the province, he feels that at some point they're not going to be able to hold that referendum and be successful.
6: St. Pierre Plamondon says a sovereignty referendum would wait until after U.S. President Donald Trump leaves the White House in 2029. In the meantime, the Liberals formed the official opposition for the third straight election, the Conservatives claiming 19 seats, and the coalition Avenir Quebec, who was previously in power, was wiped off the map, not winning a single seat. Meantime, we're hearing from Prime Minister Mark Carney after the Parti Québécois secured a minority mandate. Carney says he spoke with Quebec Premier-designate Paul St-Pierre Plamondon about infrastructure funding and support for Quebec workers hurt by the U.S. trade war.
8: You know, this is a crucial time for our country. It's a crucial time for Quebec. It's a crucial time for our country. This is not a time to wait for something a few years down the road. It's a time to act. It's a time for boldness. That's what this government's been doing.
6: St-Pierre Plamondon has opposed the Aalto high-speed rail development, a priority project of the federal Liberals, and has vowed a PQ government would withdraw from it. Travelers between Ottawa and London, Ontario will soon have a new direct flight option. Porter Airlines is expanding service at London International Airport, adding flights to several major Canadian cities. That includes 20 weekly nonstop flights between Ottawa and London beginning April 12th of next year. Porter is also adding service from London to Halifax, Vancouver, Edmonton, and Montreal. The announcement comes after Porter recently canceled its nonstop route between Ottawa and Sudbury just 3 months after launching it, citing low demand. It's a new way to join the conversation. Have your say with the CFRA talkback button on the iHeartRadio Radio app. From the CTV Weather Center, Ryan Knowles is in the CTV Weather Center. Brian.
9: Thanks, Andrew. Sunny skies out there. We've ticked up to 12 degrees. 40% chance of showers overnight. Low of 5. Cloudy tomorrow. 40% chance of rain throughout the day. A high of 18. And then a mix of sun and clouds Thursday. Chance of showers again with a high of 16. 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Taking a look at the roads now. Slow-moving west on the Queensway around Nicholas, and then moderate to heavy anywhere from Bronson to Woodruff. Eastbound side, bit of a delay mounting between St. Laurent and Innes, the 174 East. Moderate to heavy delay from the split to Montreal Road. It is backed up heading toward Quebec. On the Chaudière crossing, McDonald Cartier, some congestion both ways. Island Park slow moving now, starting from Byron Avenue leading up to the Champlain Bridge. 416 northbound also slow from Strandherd to Robertson due to some ongoing road work. And there's those collisions on Bank Street at Queensdale Avenue, really slowing things down around there. Another collision on St. Joseph Boulevard east of Bearbrook Road. 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With weather and traffic, I'm Ryan Knowles.
6: 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That's the latest from the CTV Newsroom. 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
1: Welcome back to Ottawa Now. Chris Holsky in for Christy Cameron. You might be sitting in your car listening right now. Four wheels beneath you. Have you ever given any thought to what happens to your tires after they're removed? That one last change as you swap from all seasons to winter tires. You know, they're beyond the tread line. They get sent somewhere. Where do they go? Oftentimes, they head to a scrap heap. In fact, right now, hundreds of thousands of old tires are apparently piling up in the province. There are massive scrap piles in the likes of Stittsville and Sudbury. Ontario auto shops facing a massive rubber backlog in the province, scrambling to clean it up before winter hits. And there have been a lot of questions about this raised through media reports over the course of the past, well, more than 6 months at this point. Some shops blaming relaxed government recycling targets from last year for creating this. To force a cleanup, Ontario's recycling watchdog is hiking mandatory targets from 65 to 80%. They are also threatening private pickup companies with bigger fines if they leave tires behind. With the busy fall tire change season hitting next month, local mechanics say they are facing a major space crunch. And why not? We're talking about more expiring tires coming around. They need these stockpiles cleared because they're dealing with issues with overflow on their own garage lots. We're looking at whether new rules will be enough to fix the problem or if auto shops, well, we'll see how, I want to get more of an insider perspective on this. And joining us now to offer that perspective, the executive director of the Ontario Tires Association, Adam Moffat. Hello, Adam.
2: Hey, Chris. How are you today?
1: I'm well. I hope you're okay.
2: I'm doing good, thank you.
1: That's good. Give us some context on what's happening here. How have so many tires been able to accumulate in places like Stittsville for as long as they haven't? And roughly how many tires are we talking about?
2: Yeah, so effectively in the province of Ontario, we have a government-mandated regulation that holds producers, those are the importers who bring tires into the province for sale, to recycle the goods that they bring into the province. That regulation came into effect in 2019, and effectively up until last January, tires were being collected, tires were being recycled, we didn't have any issues. Last January, the MECP, so the provincial government, announced that they were lowering the thresholds and targets that the producers had to achieve with recycling of tires, and they lowered them enough that as the year progressed last year, the companies who are responsible for picking up and collecting the tires, what we call producer responsibility organizations or PROs, started announcing partway through the year that they had already started to achieve their targets. And as they started making those announcements, they started scaling back collection and recycling activities. And as we drew to the end of last year, end of December, we had massive stockpiles of tires, one in Sudbury, one in Stittsville, and then on top of that, hundreds of thousands of tires backlogged at tire dealers, municipal sites, automotive repair facilities across the province of Ontario. And from that point going forward to this year, it's just been a downhill progression. We haven't seen any accelerated recycling, any collections. If anything, it's gotten worse as the year has progressed, and now we're faced with even more collection locations, like tire shops, being backlogged even further and further with tires.
1: Well, these accumulated very quickly. And how is it going? How long might it take to try to turn this around? I mean, the government is raising that target again, but it's not like hundreds of thousands of tires are going to instantly disappear.
2: Yeah, that's going to be very difficult, especially now that the MECP waited until this late into the year. The biggest hurdle we're faced with right now is we're entering winter tire season changeover. So this is the time of year when the majority of Ontario's, well, I should say the largest portion of Ontario's scrap tires get generated. So not only are we facing a massive backlog of tires, we're also facing an onslaught of tires coming in to us right now. So realistically, we're probably looking at a good 6 months before all of the tires get cleaned up in the province, permitting that the PROs come out with an action plan to address the issue. And that's kind of what we're all waiting on right now, is the PROs to come out and say, okay, with the regulatory changes, here's how we're going to address this, and here's when tire shops and collection sites across the province should be expecting collection services. But we yet to have been informed what that looks like.
1: How is this going to impact those shops and those collection sites? I mean, is it going to reach the point potentially this fall where somebody, it's like the chain goes down to a driver, they need a new set of winter tires, or maybe even coming in for a seasonal or or something along those lines and a suspicion that they might need to have something completely new put on it. Is there the possibility that the tire shops are going to have to start saying no, that they'd have to decline some potential revenue here?
2: So I don't think you'll ever see a tire shop say that they can't sell the tire. The challenge will become accepting the scrap tires that come off that vehicle. And as this year has progressed, we have seen numerous, whether it's tire shops, automotive facilities, and even municipalities saying they can no longer accept tires because the amount of tires that they're holding at their site is, it's not only unsafe for the business, it's not only unsafe for the community, you know, but there's massive environmental concerns around these tires piling up as well. Just for context, you know, we have shops and municipalities in the province that have anywhere from a couple of hundred to several thousand tires backlogged. And to put that in a mind state that you can understand, if you were to take a 53-foot tractor trailer, a semi-trailer, you would get roughly 1,000 tires in that trailer. So when we say we have tire shops with 3,000 and 4,000 tires backlogged, you're talking multiple semi-truck loads worth of tires.
1: I'm wondering, the point that you brought up about the potential of a tire shop saying, hey, we can't dispose of these anymore, I wonder if perhaps that could be a greater impetus for the government to accelerate on this, because the more tires that begin to pile up, I think within pile up within people's homes, I think more people are going to start to detect a problem here.
2: Yeah, absolutely. You know, we've seen over the course of the year about a dozen municipalities shut down accepting tires from consumers. We're starting to see more and more tire dealer locations and automotive facilities do the exact same thing, as they have nowhere to put them. The other thing to consider, too, is that Ontario's consumers, they pay a recycling fee with every tire they purchase. So it's not like your tire dealers in your municipalities are refusing to participate. They're collecting the fees. They're paying the fees as well. They're just not being provided with access to the system. So most definitely it's to the government's advantage to make sure now that they've made these regulatory amendments that the pros and the producers who are held liable, they actually step up to the plate and they fulfill the new mandates. And, you know, that's kind of what we're waiting to see here. Every day that goes by that we don't understand what the collection process is going to look like going forward is another day of lost collection and recycling ability. So we're hopeful that they're going to address this very soon.
1: Now, Adam, I think it's a good sign that you're sounding very relatively calm and also fairly optimistic that this could get worked out, despite it sounds like there might be some inevitable short-term problems here.
2: Yeah, you know, I think the issues are going to continue over the next couple of months. It's inevitable. We're going to have a large amount of tires coming into a system that's already inundated. There's nothing we can do about that. So we have to look at this, you know, from the most positive direction possible. And I think the regulatory amendments that have been brought forward, including, you know, the removal of the cap on fines and penalties, is going to incentivize producers and pros to collect all of the tires. You know, the challenge is on our end and on the dealer's end is, you know, it's been going on for a year now. So not only do they have internal issues, but we've been having to navigate issues with municipalities, fines, penalties, insurance companies, landlords, et cetera. So we're eagerly looking for this to be put behind us and for, you know, the system service providers to step up and actually get these things moving through the system.
1: Adam, great speaking with you, and it's hopefully everything ends up working out nicely with this. Thank you so much.
2: Absolutely. Have a great day.
1: That was Adam Moffat, Executive Director of the Ontario Tire Dealers Association. One of the major takeaways from this, if you need new tires this year and you're in for your winter changeover, that sounded like there's a possibility. I'm not going to say there's a full likelihood of it, but prepare for the possibility that a tire shop may say, we can't take those tires, and you'd have to dispose of it for your own means, despite already paying a recycling fee. That could potentially create a hairy situation. We'll see what happens as the tire changeover season accelerates this year. Another advocate for electoral reform coming up after the break. Before we get there, let's check in with Ryan Knowles' weather and traffic.
3: Thanks, Chris Holsky. Sunny skies out there. We're sitting at 12 degrees still. Temperatures will drop to a low of 5 overnight with a 40% chance of showers. Cloudy tomorrow, 40% chance of rain. Throughout the day, a high of 18, and then a mix of sun and clouds on Thursday. Chance of showers again with a high of 16 degrees. 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Taking a look at the roads now, it is slow west on the Queensway around Nicholas, and then from Bronson to Woodruff, eastbound side. Backed up between Riverside and Innes. The 174 east, moderate to heavy delay from the split to Montreal Road. 416 northbound, also seeing some congestion still between Strandherd and Robertson due to ongoing road work. It's backed up heading both ways on the Chaudière Air Crossing and the McDonald Cartier Bridge. Alexandra slow heading toward Ottawa. The Portage and Champlain backed up heading toward Quebec. Also, those collisions on Bank Street at Queensdale Avenue, Saint-Joseph Boulevard, east of Bearbrook Road, and new collision on Castle Frank at Hazeldean, slowing things down around there. With weather and traffic, I'm Ryan Knowles.
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1: 3:23, Chris Holsky in for Christy Cameron. It's a conversation that I feel like we've been having for close to a quarter century right now, maybe even longer than that. I'm sure our next guest would have a better idea of how long this has been a topic of conversation. Electoral reform talks about switching from the current first-past-the-post system to perhaps ranked ballots, perhaps proportional representation. I think for the most part, there's been a consensus among Canadians with that the status quo is, you know, it's fine. But something happened last night that potentially is going, I tell you this, it is definitely going to reopen the conversation, because the PQ government that won last night made promises for electoral reform within the province. But something just tends to happen when someone makes a promise about electoral reform while on the campaign trail and then actually wins. If you're watching this from a Canada-wide perspective, what happened in Quebec last night? A full picture here. Last night, during a time of national crisis, where our sovereignty is being threatened by our neighbors to the south. A separatist party in Quebec came very close to winning a majority. They got 28% of the vote yesterday. If they had received 30% of the vote, that could have been enough to put them in power unchallenged for 4 years. This could be changing the conversation going forward. This is someone now who has been talking about potential, trying to push for electoral reform for quite some time, the former president of Fair Vote Canada, the current president of their National Capital Region chapter. Please to welcome Réal Lapin. Réal, good afternoon.
12: Good afternoon, Chris.
1: Réal, what is your impression of first of all, let's talk about what happened in Quebec yesterday. What is your impression of what went on there?
12: Well, it's the same result that we got in Ontario in 2025. The party that wins the most votes on a riding-by-riding basis, that translates into what's called a winner's bonus. And so the Parti Québécois, with 28% of the vote, ended up with 46% of the seats. And as you pointed out, if they'd had even 2% more of the popular vote, they probably would have had a majority based on only 30% of the voting of votes. So it's an outrageous result, no matter how you look at it. But it's an outrageous result whenever you elect a government that only got a minority of the popular vote. In Ontario in 2025, Doug Ford's party won 43% of the vote, but they got something like 70% of the seats.
1: Do you believe that what happened last night, and I'd like you to factor in the promise that was actually made by Paul St-Pierre Plamondon about electoral reform, do you believe that last night's result is something that could actually push towards not even just a greater conversation, but perhaps some change within a province or within the country when it comes to how we vote?
12: Well, the Parti Québécois does have proportional representation in its policy book. The thing is, it says something to the effect of once we become an independent country, which kind of invalidates some less interest for everybody, I think, when you put it that way. Nonetheless, they don't emphasize that in day-to-day dialogue. It's something that's kind of buried in their policy book. And then you've got at least two other parties that also have proportional representation in their platforms. Québec solidaire in particular, but also the Conservative Party of Quebec has it, and so does the CAQ, but the CAQ doesn't have any seats right now, so that doesn't really help. So you've got a majority of the parties in Quebec that have come out in favor of electoral reform. They even have a model in mind that they kind of agree on. So it's not impossible, but there's often resistance from caucus members who were elected under one electoral system will look at the new one that's being proposed and say, wait a minute, my chances of being reelected might be slim under a revised system. So you might get some opposition from some caucus. And that's what happened to the CAQ after the 2018 election. They won with a majority, and they were no longer able to count on the support of caucus to bring that reform in.
1: Well, the fact that it was a minority, though, I mean, it's something that could potentially force a confidence vote. I mean, you mentioned what happened with CAQ, and of course, everybody remembers what happened with the Trudeau Liberals in 2015. It, the fact that this is a minority, does this in fact increase the likelihood, or would you see potentially the PQ decide, you know what, they'd rather face another election than try to make that kind of change?
12: Well, I think having a minority definitely helps. I've been saying to people as we've all been watching the Quebec election, if the PQ gets a majority, forget it. It's not going to happen. But with a minority and with QS holding kind of the balance of power, because, you know, they're the other party other than the PQ that has kind of a similar affinity and it's close to them enough to be supporting them, right? And so with QS having a strong position on proportional representation, it's possible that they might decide to hold their feet to the fire on that and that we might get something. I'm not making any guarantees about that, but one can be hopeful. I would not have been hopeful with a PQ majority, for sure.
1: Réal, where are you going to take this from an advocacy perspective?
12: Personally, I'm focusing on Ontario. There is another organization, Mouvement Démocratie Nouvelle, based in Quebec, in Montreal, that handles Quebec provincial elections. And so that's kind of their specialty. But from a Fair Vote Canada perspective, being based in Ontario myself, I'm working really hard to try to get the three opposition parties, the Ontario Liberals, the NDP, and the Greens,

0: electoral reform within a municipal election. Now, this is not something that in Ontario has a party basis. In Quebec, obviously, a different story. But yeah. how would something like a more accurate representation work within municipal politics?
1: Yeah, it's a little bit harder to understand when you don't have parties. But the basic idea is if you want to have proportionality, you have to use what's called multi-member districts. So in other words, rather than voting for one ward representative, you might have a choice of three or four or five, and your municipal district would have five wards in it, or five seats, if you like. So then there might be a pro-development person there. There might be a pro-environment person. You get the idea. People with different ways of thinking. And they could all get a share of the popular vote and win seats. So you would get a variety of representation that you don't necessarily have when you're electing one member per ward.
0: That's curious. Rael, this discussion always brings back, always brings forth, I think, a lot of passion, and you certainly have lots of it. Thank you so much for joining us this afternoon.
1: My pleasure. Thanks for having me.
0: That's Rael Laverne, the former president of Fair Vote Canada and the current president of their National Capital Region chapter. Does Canada need electoral reform? You can text us 1-800-580-CFRA, 1-800-582-372. 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Self-Help Tuesday, coming up next, talking about discussions around the Thanksgiving table. How do you mentally prepare for this every year? That's after the news with Andrew Schofield.
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3: Good afternoon. I'm Andrew Schofield. Down to just 5 degrees overnight with a chance of showers right now. 12 degrees in Ottawa under sunny skies. Your full forecast is coming up, but first your top stories. A 30-year-old from Washington State has been arrested in connection with the Tumber Ridge mass shooting. Jason White reports from the Canadian Press.
4: The 30-year-old faces a charge of conspiracy to commit murder. Acting U.S. Attorney Neil Floyd says in a statement, the arrest and criminal complaint stem from the shooting where 8 people were killed last February. The shooter killed her mother and brother at their home before killing 5 students and an educator at Tumber Ridge Secondary School on February 10th, before killing herself. No other details have yet been released on how the suspect in Washington State is involved in the case. Jason White, the Canadian Press.
3: As a protracted trade war with the United States nears the 2-year mark with no end in sight, 2 Canadian provinces could head to a vote in the next couple of years on whether to separate from the Federation. Quebec's Separatist Party secured a minority government in Monday's general election, pledging a referendum on independence in 2029. At the same time, Alberta is preparing for its own referendum on separation in less than 2 weeks. Duff Conacher is the co-founder of Democracy Watch, and he said while there are similarities between the separatist movements between the two provinces, there are some differences at play.
5: Overall, unity in Canada, of course, it's going to be a challenge. The PQ has said they want sovereignty, and they're in power. Unlike in Alberta, where although Danielle Smith has been playing games with the people wanting a sovereign Alberta, she has recently more clearly said that she doesn't think separation is necessary. But in Quebec, they're in power.
3: Quebec last held a referendum on separation from Canada back in 1995. In the meantime, Prime Minister Mark Carney says he spoke with Paul St-Pierre Plamondon after the Parti Québécois won a minority mandate. Carney says the two leaders talked about some of the ways they would work together.
6: Whether it's in affordable housing, whether it's in for big projects such as Churchill Falls in Quebec, whether it's in infrastructure, which we see in Quebec, the need for investment there, support for our workers that are being affected by American tariffs.
3: St. Pierre Plamondon has opposed the Alto high-speed rail development, a priority project of the federal Liberals, and has vowed a PQ government would withdraw from it. Ontario Provincial Police have issued a warrant for the arrest of an Ottawa woman in connection with the death of a Clarence Rockland man. 63-year-old Robert Provost was reported missing in March of 2025, and his body was found in the Ottawa River around Dallaire Street in Rockland a few months later. 3 people have already been charged with first-degree murder in the case, while an additional suspect is accused of second-degree murder, and another faces obstruction-related charges. Now officials say 53-year-old Kathy Percy is wanted for first-degree murder and is known to frequent the Ottawa, Rockland, and Gatineau areas, and anybody with information is asked to contact Russell County OPP. Travelers in the capital will have a new option for getting to London, Ontario starting next spring with new direct flights between the nation's capital and the southwestern Ontario city. The Ottawa connection is part of an expansion at London International Airport, with Porter Airlines adding flights connecting London, Ontario to Halifax, Vancouver, Edmonton, and Montreal. Porter Airlines says the Ottawa to London flights will run 20 times a week starting April 12th of next year. This news comes after

0: reporter previously canceled its nonstop flights between Ottawa and Sudbury after 3 months in operation due to low demand. 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Ryan Knowles is in the CTV Weather Center. Ryan.
1: Thanks, Andrew. Sunny skies out there. We are still sitting at 12 degrees right now. Low of 5 overnight, 40% chance of showers. Cloudy tomorrow, chance of showers throughout the day, a high of 17, and then a mix of sun and clouds on Thursday, 40% chance of showers and a high of 16. It's time to say yes to more, to say CAA, save on travel, dining out, pet insurance, tickets to the game, and peace of mind. 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Conditions apply. Taking a look at the roads now, things are really picking up on the Queensway. Westbound side backed up from Nicholas all the way till about Pinecrest. The eastbound side is slow between Kent, and Innes. 174 east, heavy delay from the split to Montreal Road. It is really backed up, heading both ways on the Chaudière crossing. Also slow both ways on the McDonald-Cartier Bridge. Portage and Champlain slow heading toward Quebec. The Alexandra backed up, heading it toward Ottawa. That collision on Bank Street at Queensdale Avenue appears to have been cleared. So is the one on Saint-Joseph Boulevard east of Bearbrook. There is that collision on Castle Frank at Hazeldean. 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With weather and traffic, I'm Ryan Knowles.
0: Thank you, Ryan. That's the latest from the CTV Newsroom. I'm Andrew Schofield. 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
20: 3:40 on a Tuesday afternoon. Chris Holsky in for Christy Cameron. Canadian Thanksgiving, American Thanksgiving, they're a bit different. In the United States, I feel like there are a lot more people who are devoted to traveling long distances to ensure that every single part of a family is underneath the same roof. I don't think Canada treats that quite the same way as we had that holiday this weekend. Smaller family gatherings, but family gatherings nonetheless, and with screens, distractions everywhere, it's putting everybody around the same dinner table, and it may be a bit of a more alien experience, I think, even within some nuclear families or slightly expanded nuclear families. So regardless, there is a stereotype that exists about having, you know, one relative, or maybe it's several relatives, and things getting a little bit heated around the dinner table during the course of the holidays. So this is something you can keep in mind for Christmas as well. It's one day a year. Well, there are a few days a year. We're expected to feast with the very people who know exactly which buttons to push, because some of them may have built your own control panel. If the thought of passing the gravy to a difficult relative makes you want to skip the holidays entirely, though, you're not alone. Today we're talking about how to get through and perhaps actually enjoy, if you're not enjoying these at the moment, Thanksgiving, Christmas dinner, any big family gathering without sacrificing your peace of mine. Joining us now, psychotherapist practicing in Westboro. Great to speak with Venceline Averill again. Hello, Venceline.
21: Hi, nice speaking with you.
20: Venceline, how does Thanksgiving look within your household?
21: Well, sometimes I will be spending time with my in-laws, or my husband and I will go over to my parents and kind of enjoy a good meal. I think the meal is definitely a central part of it, and getting to be around family, that's definitely something that we look forward to.
20: Yeah, personally, I think mostly positively about the kind of family meals. Granted, mine is quite small, though I have been in some situations, and I'm sure there are many others who've been in the situations where the conversation, it takes a turn that may be slightly unwelcome. As we get closer to the holidays right now, do you hear from people expressing a degree of anxiety about being within that environment?
21: Yeah, oftentimes in sessions, it can come up, particularly around the holidays in general, where clients will feel nervous about being with extended family or with people that they may have not seen in a long time, or relatives that they don't necessarily see on a daily basis. So if there are tensions usually, or things that would usually come up that maybe were swept under the rug previously, in those instances around the holidays, this is when all of those strong emotions tend to come up, and sometimes people find it very difficult to deal with because they don't know what to expect or how people will respond to it.
20: I'm wondering, and you mentioned some of these strong emotions coming up within this setting. I mean, is this, when you're talking about, you know, response and advice for something like this, I mean, does it go around ways to handle what could happen short term around the table? Or are you looking more at things that might happen throughout the entire course of the year that can help make these gatherings easier?
21: Yeah, I mean, there are definitely certain things that you can do throughout the year. Let's say if it's a relationship within the family that's been fractured and that's something that you wish to work on or resolve, there are definitely things that you can do even prior to seeing them within a big family gathering to make sure that, you know, you kind of smooth things out or things are a lot better between the two of you. But I think that's not always feasible, possible for a lot of people. And sometimes because they know that they may not necessarily interact with that particular family member on a regular basis, some people might feel like there might not be a need to engage with it throughout the year. So then when the holiday comes, then it's almost kind of preparing themselves ahead of time for that specific moment. And sometimes that can look as simple as taking a step back and being mindful of what you share. I think this is a big topic for a lot of people, like being asked maybe questions that that they feel like are not welcomed, or things, topics that they don't necessarily want to discuss. So keeping in mind, you know, how much information that you want to share in those moments, and being aware and mindful of certain topics that might be a bit touchy for you, and how you're going to address them if ever they were to come up.
20: Well, if they do come up, and despite the amount of prep, things start to become perhaps a little bit too aggressive at the table itself. Are there any de-escalation techniques that you can think of that people might consider using?
21: Yeah, and if ever that were to be the case, usually, you know, one of the things that I try to remind my clients is that if in order for things to escalate, it has to be a participation from both parties. So if one person is acting in a way towards you, let's say the volume has gotten a lot louder, or the way that they are interacting with you, you feel like things are getting a bit tense, you don't necessarily have to engage with it. And the less that you're able to, that, you know, you take a distance, and the less that you engage, the less likely that it will escalate to something a lot bigger. Now, if you find yourself in situations where, you know, you kind of feeling hot as things are getting tense, or the person may be asking questions or maybe making comments and you're getting irritated, then this is where you need to be personally aware of what those type of comments they do to you, and what are some of the steps that you need to take in order to protect yourself. And sometimes that can be, you know, taking a short break, going for a walk, or in the room within the house and coming back. Or, you know, again, like I was mentioning earlier, being mindful of how much details that you go in when it comes to certain topics. Or it could be also be directly saying, you know what, like, I'm not comfortable talking about this topic, or can we switch to something else, if you know that this is something that tend to be sensitive over time.
20: I could see that working in a lot of cases, not necessarily all of them. We've been talking about this a lot from a perspective of, well, frankly, families that are going back to the table, but there are some families where differences have reached a point where even the idea of getting together is a major barrier. Do people bring that up as we get closer to the holidays, and when they're in conversation with you, and how much of a barrier can it be for many people to even try to get back to that table in the first place?
21: Yeah, and sometimes depending on what's been going on, you know, there are certain situations where a conscious choice has been made to not even take part of family gathering during the holidays. And when that happens, this is where we have conversations around, okay, well, what do you want this holiday to look like then? Like, how can we make it still something that's meaningful for you, even though in this current season you're not yet able to engage with your family the way that maybe you have in the past due to certain situations or things that have come up over time. So it is something that comes up, and I think this is why it's not always a one size fit all type of situation. It's really taking the time to understand the exact situation that the person had gone through and how it impacted them, and then to see, okay, well, what can we look at different scenarios or different ways to address this that could be beneficial.
20: If I'm giving thanks to anything over the course of this weekend, it's for these conversations and your thoughtfulness. Always enjoy speaking with you, Bensalyn, and thank you
21: so much.
20: Thanks
21: for having me on. Really appreciate it.
20: Happy Thanksgiving.
21: Thank you. You too.
20: That was Bensalyn Avril, a psychotherapist who practices in Westboro. It's 3:48. We just got a note from City Hall. You may have noticed some advertisements around the city lately, and a hint, look down towards your feet after crossing the street. We've just gotten a note from City Hall. These messages are unauthorized. Going to be bringing this up with Andrew Pinson over the course of the next hour. Also, the media conference involving U.S. officials and Canadian officials in relation to the Tumbler Ridge shooting has just concluded. We are going to recap what was said. A 30-year-old from Washington State facing a charge of conspiracy in relation to that mass shooting tragedy. Let's get a look at weather and traffic first with Ryan Knowles. Ryan.
0: Thanks, Chris. Yeah, sunny skies out there. Pretty nice day, a little chilly, 12 degrees. Temperatures will drop to a low of 5 overnight, 40% chance of showers. Cloudy tomorrow, 40% chance of rain throughout the day, a high of 17, and then mix of sun and clouds Thursday. Another chance of showers, a high of 16. Taking a look at the roads now. Slow moving west on the Queensway from about Riverside all the way to Woodruff. Eastbound, not much better. Backed up from Parkdale to Innes. The 174 east, moderate to heavy delay from the split to Montreal Road. Chaudière crossing is really slow moving, heading both ways. Congestion both ways as well on the McDonald Cartier Bridge. Portage and Champlain backed up heading toward Quebec, the Alexandra. Slow moving toward Ottawa. Should mention the 416 northbound, also slow, kind of between Strandherd and Robertson due to ongoing road work. Also a collision on Industrial Avenue, slowing things down kind of near Train Yards Drive. Did you know you could be at risk of getting severe COVID-19 just by being over 60? Ask your pharmacist or doctor about prescription treatments for mild to moderate COVID-19. With weather and traffic, I'm Ryan Knowles.
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37: No way. I can't believe it.
38: Yes, I'm a Pegasus, famous creature of myth, and yes, I am real. 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
37: Cool, but I'm actually looking at that Lotto Max jackpot. It's 75 million, which means 75 new prizes of $100,000 plus Max Millions.
38: I too was talking about that, so, you know, believe it, because wow, what a big jackpot. Is it hot in here?
37: More prizes, more chances. Believe it. Lotto Max.

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1: 354, Chris Holsky in for Christy Cameron. We have breaking news. Christine Frechette has resigned as the leader of the Coalition Avenir Quebec. This is not much of a surprise. They were reduced from being in power to zero seats. None. Christine Frechette, she can't really be a captain if she doesn't have a vote. But she's out, resigning as leader of the CAQ. A warning, so the details of what we're about to talk about may be disturbing. A 30-year-old from Western Washington State has been arrested and charged in connection with the mass shooting at Tumbler Ridge Secondary School in British Columbia earlier this year. We just heard details in relation to the arrest from both Canadian and U.S. officials. James Cody Bryant, accused of helping 18-year-old Jesse Van Rensselaer with plans to live stream the mass shooting while helping the shooter review plans for the violence. These are allegations put forward by the U.S. Department of Justice. The February 10th mass shooting was perpetrated by Van Rensselaer, shot her mother and half-brother at their family home before making her way to the high school, where she killed five students and an educational assistant before turning the gun on herself. Earlier this hour, a press conference taking place in Seattle, Washington. This is Neil Floyd, U.S. attorney, sharing the details at that conference about the latest arrest, the charges being laid. He says when they learned of what happened in B.C., they wanted to do everything they could to help.
2: When I heard about the school shooting, I felt horrible for the victims and the families involved in the entire community. And as you might expect, as we often do, I wondered what we could do to help. Later, we learned that a person here in Western Washington had been in repeated contact with the shooter, offering advice, sending money, and even agreeing to live stream the horrific event.
1: This relationship apparently went on for months. Speaking of James Cody Bryant, Floyd providing some context of the charges he's facing.
2: 30-year-old James Cody Bryant had the information and ability to alert law enforcement and even discussed that possibility with a shooter, but he chose not to. Instead, he encouraged and offered assistance to a murderer. As one example, after killing two of his own relatives, when the shooter had trouble starting his own car, Bryant provided advice and offered assistance on how to get the car started so that JVR could proceed to the school and kill children.
1: Oh. Anil continued on the status of Bryant. Bryant is in custody facing a life sentence.
2: Today, Bryant is in custody, charged with conspiracy to murder people in a foreign country. That charge carries a penalty of up to life in prison. And I want to thank our friends from RCMP and, of course, the FBI field office for getting us to this point.
1: Mike Harrington, the special agent in charge of the FBI's field office, also speaking today about some of the new details and how this relationship between Bryant and Van Rensselaer developed.
3: As the U.S. Attorney's Office mentioned, this charge is a serious one. Conspiracy to murder persons in a foreign country. As alleged in the complaint, after the subject in this case met the shooter online, as their friendship developed over at least a six-month period, it began to focus on discussions of violence. I read a lot of court documents, including some that discuss incredibly heinous acts of violence. But this complaint was particularly difficult to read, in part because of the casual tone these two individuals used when discussing the mass taking of innocent lives that was being planned.
1: I'm listening to this for the first time, as I'm sure many of you are right now, and I'm having difficulty processing what I'm hearing. Harrington also says it's alleged Bryant encouraged Van Rensselaer, and he shares more details about his willingness to operate the live stream that showed, what happened.
3: It's further alleged, instead of de-escalating or reporting to law enforcement, Bryant continued to enable the shooter over the months they discussed these plans. In addition to providing money, technical advice, and particular items to be used in the shooting, Bryant agreed to record a live stream feed of the attack and broadcast it in a way that would maximize notoriety for the shooter. Brian even stayed awake after an overnight work shift to make sure this horrific act could be widely viewed online. Without Bryant's misplaced loyalty and willingness to operate the live stream, we don't ultimately know if the shooter would have gone through with the crime.
1: These allegations, this is making me shake, quite frankly. I want to circle back on, of course, this will be taken to trial. Bryant, again, I'm going to stress this, Bryant is in custody on charges, and depending on how that trial proceeds, if convicted here, faces a life sentence. It's unreal, unreal, we've just been listening to. In History 59, I'm Chris Holsky in for Christy Cameron. More talk about the Quebec election and the margins involved there. Quebec came so close to getting a majority. And my apologies for wandering sentences at the moment. I'm shook for what we just heard. Let's get to the newsroom.
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8: Good afternoon. I'm Andrew Schofield. Down to just 5 degrees tonight with a chance of showers during the overnight hours. Right now, 12 degrees and sunny in the capital. Your full forecast is coming up, but first, your top story. Chilling new developments in a story we've been covering this afternoon. U.S. investigators say a 30-year-old man in Washington State gave advice and money to the Tumblr Ridge mass killer and even offered to live stream the attack. Mike Harrington with the FBI says James Cody Bryant had the information and ability to alert police.
3: As further alleged, instead of de-escalating or reporting to law enforcement, Bryant continued to enable the shooter over the months they discussed these plans. In addition to providing money, technical advice, and particular items to be used in the shooting, Bryant agreed to record a live stream feed of the attack and broadcast it in a way that would maximize notoriety for the shooter.
8: Bryant is charged with conspiracy to murder persons in a foreign country. As a protracted trade war with the U.S. nears the two-year mark with no end in sight, two Canadian provinces could head to a vote in the next couple of years on whether to separate from the Federation. Quebec's Separatist Party secured a minority government in Monday's general election, pledging a referendum on independence in 2029. At the same time, Alberta is preparing for its own referendum on separation in less than 2 weeks. Duff Conacher is the co-founder of Democracy Watch, and he said while there are similarities between the separatist movements between the two provinces, there are key differences at play.
9: Overall, unity in Canada? Of course, it's going to be a challenge. The PQ has said they want sovereignty, and they're in power. Unlike in Alberta, where although Danielle Smith has been playing games with the people wanting a sovereign Alberta, she has recently more clearly said that she doesn't think separation is necessary. But in Quebec, they're in power.
8: Quebec last held a referendum on separation from Canada back in 1995. Ontario Provincial Police are looking for another suspect in connection with the death of a Clarence Rockland man. Five people have already been arrested after 63-year-old Robert Prevost's body was found in the Ottawa River in May of 2025. Three of the suspects are charged with first-degree murder, one is accused of second-degree murder, and the other faces obstruction-related offenses. Now officials say 53-year-old Kathy Percy is wanted for first-degree murder. She's known to frequent the Ottawa, Rockland, and Gatineau areas. Anyone with information is asked to contact Russell County OPP. Travelers between Ottawa and London, Ontario will soon have a new direct flight option. Porter Airlines is expanding service at London International Airport, adding flights to several major Canadian cities. That includes 20 weekly nonstop flights between Ottawa and London beginning April 12th of next year. Porter's also adding service from London to Halifax, Vancouver, Edmonton, and Montreal. The announcement comes after Porter recently canceled its nonstop route between Ottawa and Sudbury just 3 months after launching it, citing low demand. And finally, Ontario's College and Universities Minister says the government has referred concerns about student financial assistance payments at private career colleges to the Ontario Provincial Police. Allison Jones reports from the Canadian Press.
10: A statement today from Nolan Quinn says the ministry launched targeted inspections of career colleges last year in response to growing concerns about OSAP usage. The Canadian Press has reported that the total of provincial grants sent to students at just seven career colleges in 24-25 was about $385 million, the same amount that went to students at all of Ontario's publicly funded colleges. Quinn says preliminary findings of an audit have identified serious concerns, and he has referred the matter to the OPP. Allison Jones, The Canadian Press, Toronto.
8: It's a new way to join the conversation, have your say, with the CFRA talkback button on the iHeartRadio app. Ryan Knowles is in the CTV Weather Center. Ryan.
7: Thanks, Andrew. Sunny skies out there. 13 degrees now. Low of 5 overnight with a 40% chance of showers. Cloudy tomorrow. 40% chance of rain throughout the day. A high of 17 and then a mix of sun and clouds on Thursday. Another chance of showers with a high of 16. 0% financing is back at Barrhaven Ford, Eastern Ontario's largest selection and inventory of Ford F-Series trucks, SUVs, EVs, and more. 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Taking a look at the roads now, it is slow moving west on the Queensway between Nicholas and Woodruff. The eastbound side is backed up from Carling all the way to Innes. 174 east, moderate to heavy delay from the split to Montreal Road. Still pretty heavy delay heading both ways on the Chaudière crossing. McDonald Cartier, Portage, and Champlain bridges are backed up heading toward Quebec. The Alexandra is slow heading toward Ottawa. There is also a collision on Industrial, kind of just east of Train Yards Drive. 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With weather and traffic, I'm Ryan Knowles.
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19: 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Rolling anxiety in 3, 2, 1.
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1: Chris Holsky in for Christy Cameron. Well, you've likely seen the headlines by now. A Parti Québécois government in Quebec. Slightly lower percentage of the popular vote than what they received in 2012 under Pauline Marois, but a slightly higher number of seats. Quebec came very, very close yesterday to electing a party to a majority, despite them only having, wow, last night it was 28%. 28% got them a narrow minority. If that had been a couple of points higher, if they had hit the 30% mark, we could have been looking at a majority PQ government, untested, unchallenged for 4 years, with less than a third of the support from people who went out to vote. This could once again, well, it's already happening right now on this station, bring up questions about whether it's necessary that we see electoral reform within the country of Canada, whether it's at the federal level, the provincial level, even the municipal level. Now, frankly, I've had a conversation with a couple of people who have advocated for it. I remain slightly unconvinced by going away from the first-past-the-post system. If I could quote one of my favorite movie characters of all time, Dirty Harry, not during the first film, during the sequel, Magnum Force, where he says he hates the system, but until someone comes along with something better, it's the best we've got. I'm not even going to say I go so far as to hate the system, but I might be okay with a majority government based on 40% support or 45% support, but 30% now you're getting into something different. But what can you replace it with? You have the proportional representation pitch, which I wonder if that's democratic, if parties have a list of people that could be appointed based off the percentage and maybe even weakening their own pool of those who are actually being voted for, again, chosen by people riding by riding. I have questions about ranked balloting, for example, if that perpetually stacks the deck in favor of a certain party. But maybe somebody comes along with another idea. The Westminster system itself, it has its imperfections. We've heard calls before from various leaders, including the new premier of Quebec, that if elected, they would bring in electoral reform, at least examine the issue. In fact, some big promises were made in the past. This one from 2015, and I think you will find this voice very familiar.
21: We need to know that when we cast a ballot, it counts. That when we vote, it matters. So I'm proposing we make every vote count. We are committed to ensuring that the 2015 election will be the last federal election using first past the post.
1: Of course, it is now the year 2026, and we're still waiting on that. Same party, technically. But former Prime Minister Justin Trudeau had already changed his tune by 2017. Here he is explaining why he was no longer planning on keeping his electoral promise that he had campaigned on.
22: As much as I understand what you say about cynicism, where someone keeping a promise, saying they're going to keep a promise, and then not being able to keep that promise, I recognize a higher responsibility even than that. And that is the responsibility every Canadian Prime Minister has to keep this country together and united and focused on the things that unite us rather than the things that divide us. And it is because I felt that it was not in the best interest of our country or of our future that I turned my back on that promise. And I know people will be disappointed.
1: Yep.
22: But this was my choice to make, and I chose to make it with full consequence of the cost that that is possibly going to come to it. But I will not compromise on what is in the best interest of Canada.
1: Justin Trudeau, incidentally, last year, he claimed that this was his biggest regret of his time within the office. He then went off to, you know, see his girlfriend play a concert or something along those lines. This brings up today's question of the day.
0: Hey, my question for you today is...
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1: 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He's the co-founder with Democracy Watch and has been a longtime advocate for electoral reform. He says politicians habitually lie to voters. No. What? What? What? And voters cannot make an informed vote if they are fed mistruths, lies, before heading to the polls.
9: It's like voters are sitting there playing poker, and the candidates are who they're playing with, and they know the candidates are bluffing. Because almost every single leader who's won power, going back to when the country was created, has lied with some of their election platform promises. But the taxpayers don't know who they are being bluffed by exactly, which promises are false. And that's the position everybody's in. And your money's on the table as a taxpayer. And it's just completely unfair to voters and a fundamental violation of your right to cast an informed vote.
1: So the Parti Québécois, they made the promise. They made a promise during the course of the campaign that electoral reform would be part of their mandate. But that's something that we've heard before from parties that are struggling to win. And then a funny thing happened, not too funny, in Quebec last night. The PQ won. So we'll see if they pull a Trudeau on this. Conacher says we've heard this kind of talk before from politicians. And regrettably, he says false promises often win elections.
9: What Trudeau won in 2015 with his promise that he made 2,000 times, put no conditions on it, saying he would change the voting system. In that election, by baiting voters with that false promise that he then violated after the election, the Liberals won the largest majority with the lowest percentage of votes in the history of Canada. They beat Harper. Harper had won the largest majority with the lowest percentage of votes in 2011, and Trudeau had an even larger majority with a lower percentage of votes in 2015. So we've seen it federally, provincially. These kind of vote splits produce these completely unjustifiable, illegitimate results.
1: I also got the chance to speak with Réal Lavarne. He's the former president of Fair Vote Canada and the current president of their National Capital Region chapter. This group has been advocating for electoral reform for a long time. Lavarne says what happened last night in Quebec is, well, he characterized this as being the same as what happened in Ontario last election, and he's not happy.
23: It's the same result that we got in Ontario in 2025. The party that wins the most votes on a riding-by-riding basis, that translates into what's called a winner's bonus. And so the Parti Québécois with 28% of the vote ended up with 46% of the seats. And as you pointed out, if they'd had even 2% more of the popular vote, they probably would have had a majority based on only 30% of the voting of votes. So it's an outrageous result, no matter how you look at it. But it's an outrageous result whenever you elect a government that only got a minority of the popular vote.
1: I asked Lavarne if he puts any stock in the promises from Plamondon about electoral reform. He says most parties in Quebec agree it should happen, yet it hasn't.
23: The Parti Québécois does have proportional representation in its policy book. The thing is, it says something to the effect of once we become an independent country, which kind of invalidates from less interest for everybody, I think, when you put it that way. Nonetheless, they don't emphasize that in day-to-day dialogue. It's something that's kind of buried in their policy book. And then you've got at least two other parties that also have proportional representation in their platforms, Québec solidaire in particular, but also the Conservative Party of Quebec has it. And so does the CAQ, but the CAQ doesn't have any seats right now, so that doesn't really help. So you've got a majority of the parties in Quebec that have come out in favor of electoral reform. They even have a model in mind that they kind of agree on.
1: Yeah, But again, the PQ, they promised it. Now that they've won underneath the current system, we'll see if anything actually progresses. Love to hear your thoughts on this. 1-800-580-CFRA, 1-800-580-2372. 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Bob in Barhaven, just texting in now. Don't be a useful idiot for those that seek to destroy our country. If we bring mixed proportional goodbye Canada, every fringe cause will have a party not in the national interest. Rob, I actually want to thank you, despite the accusation there. I want to thank you for bringing that up because I agree with that point. And that's been a concern that has been raised about, you know, potentially through proportional representation, giving a footprint to fringe parties on the extreme ends. And we've seen consequences. We've seen consequences of this, quite frankly, in Europe at the moment. And I'm reluctant to see that kind of a system here within our own country. But there are alternatives. I'm not sure that I'm sold on any of them right now. So again, reverting back to Dirty Harry in magnum force. Until someone comes around with something better than what we got, it's the best that we have. It's 419. Now, I'm not sure exactly how, you know, proportionate representation would work when it comes to the weather and traffic desk. Now, Ryan Knowles, like, I would vote for you, I think, to be a hall monitor. That might be it.
2: I'm running for council in the next term.
1: You know, actually, there are many that I would trust less than, quite frankly. You know, so. You're selling me right now.
2: But, I don't know whether to take that as a compliment.
1: But the question is just, you know, it's like maybe you might be my second or third or maybe my eighth choice. If we do switch to a ranked ballot, it may go very far down the line. But, you know, you could get my vote. It's just you have to wait for it for a little while.
2: Yeah. Well, I know you're also a proponent in completely shutting down the Rideau Canal to skating.
1: That is not true. See, again, it just goes to show that Ryan Knowles cannot be trusted with your vote.
2: Okay, how about everybody has to commute to work 5 days a week, only on public transit? The roads, no more cars.
1: No more, except for you, right? Is that how that would work?
2: Yeah, well, obviously, I'm the leader here.
1: Okay, all right.
2: I'm the counselor.
1: That sounds completely fair, he said as he rolled his eyes. What's happening with the weather?
2: Thanks, Chris. Yeah, it's not too bad of a day out there. It's a little chilly, but sunny skies, not a cloud out there. 13 degrees right now. Temperatures will drop to a low of 5 overnight. 40% chance of showers. Cloudy tomorrow. 40% chance of rain throughout the day. A high of 17. And then mix of sun and clouds Thursday. Another chance of showers with a high of 16 degrees. 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Taking a look at the roads now, it's slow west on the Queensway from the Vanier Parkway all the way to Woodruff. Eastbound is backed up from Carling to Innes. 174 East, heavy delay from the split till just after Montreal Road. Really slow heading both ways on the Chaudière crossing. McDonald-Cartier. The Champlain and the Portage are all backed up heading toward Quebec. The Alexandra is slow heading toward Ottawa. There's also a collision on Nicholas just after the 417 westbound off-ramp and on St. Patrick at King Edward. With weather and traffic, I'm Ryan Knowles.
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25: 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And talking to residents of Thurso as Papineau votes PQ for the first time in 50 years.
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1: 426, question of the day asking whether or not Canada should have electoral reform, given that in Quebec, the Parti Québécois, they were probably only 2 percentage points away of getting a majority government with only 30% of the vote. Do we need to re-examine things? A text that came in from Chris in Kanata writes, electoral reform has been needed for decades. Trudeau would have been one and done if that was the case. Chris, I don't think that's correct. Just in terms of numbers, I'm sure you're referring to how Andrew Scheer and the Conservatives, they did receive more votes than the Trudeau Liberals in 2019. It was 34.3 to 33.1. However, part of proportional representation is that what you would have to happen is an alignment of parties to come together and form government. And the Conservatives, despite getting the most votes, period, given the scenario of having proportional representation, they would not have been able to muster enough support from the rest of Parliament in order to form government. It would not have happened. They had their 34%. If they're willing to work with the Bloc Québécois, then you can tack on another 7%, 7 or 8%. The People's Party of Canada, close to about 2%. That's still well short of 50%. The Liberals with their 33%, they, without a doubt, would have joined up with the NDP's 16% and the Green Party's 6.5%. That's greater than 50, and you're still looking at Prime Minister Trudeau underneath that situation. Let's talk about traffic. The Ottawa Police Service has been cracking down on unsafe and aggressive driving across the city, including a blitz last Friday as part of its ongoing Residents Matter initiative focused on unsafe and aggressive driving. 31 provincial offense notices were issued for a range of traffic offenses, including speeding, unsafe lane changes, distracted driving, plate offenses, equipment violations, and other Highway Traffic Act offenses. Constable Phil Kane of the Ottawa Police Road Safety Unit was on Ottawa at Work with Patricia Bull this morning. Says the blitzes include breaking up car meets and other events that bring some unsafe driving to the roads in certain parts of the city.
2: It happens pretty much every night. Just traditionally, weekends see an uptick in some of the activities. You know, people aren't working the next day, so traditionally, car gatherings and whatnot tend to happen on weekends. But there are activities, car gatherings, and cruise nights that happen weeknights as well. So we try to be out as often as we can.
1: Chances are you may have heard them on Welcome at 11 o'clock at night or later than that. Kane says this has been a problem across the city, but Barrhaven has been a hot spot, and there is a reason why.
2: The residents in Barrhaven tend to be a lot more vocal, and that's where a lot of the gatherings, larger gatherings, have happened in the past at the RioCan Mall.
1: I'm so glad to hear police focusing on this. In terms of their efforts when it comes to traffic enforcement, you read some of their statistics from setting up blitzes in certain school zone areas, and then you compare how many tickets they were able to write up versus, say, the number of speed camera violations that would tick up at those same zones. Slightly discouraging. However, when you hear about their efforts to do this, to get rid of a very real dangerous nuisance, and I'm not downplaying the dangers of the other situation, to at least have some success here to break these loud meets up,

0: the attack. James Cody Bryan is charged with conspiracy to murder persons in a foreign country. Mike Harrington with the FBI says the suspect had the information and the ability to alert police, but instead encouraged the murders.
1: Bryan also helped the shooter reach the school in the first place by allegedly providing instructions on how to start the vehicle used to drive there. And Bryan was fully aware when the murders had begun. So even after the shooter had already tragically killed two family members, Bryant assisted the shooter in successfully traveling to a second location to take even more lives.
0: Jesse Van Rootselaar shot dead five students and an educational assistant at Tumbler Ridge Secondary School after first killing his mother and brother at their home. Outgoing Quebec Premier Christine Frechette has resigned as leader of the Coalition Avenir Quebec. Frechette announced the news in Quebec City one day after her party failed to win any seats in Monday's provincial election. The CAQ was in power for 8 years in Quebec and held 79 seats in the provincial legislature before the election campaign began in August, but the Parti Québécois capitalized on voters' desire for change, winning enough seats in the election to form a minority government. Frechette said she would remain on as premier until the premier-designate PQ leader Paul St-Pierre Plamondon is sworn in. In the meantime, Prime Minister Mark Carney says he spoke with Paul St-Pierre Plamondon after the Parti Québécois won a minority mandate. Carney says the two leaders talked about some of the ways they would work together.
2: Whether it's in affordable housing, whether it's in big projects such as Churchill Falls in Quebec, whether it's in infrastructure, which we see in Quebec, the need for investment there, support for our workers that are being affected by American tariffs.
0: St-Pierre Plamondon has opposed the Aalto high-speed rail development, a priority project of the federal Liberals, and has vowed a PQ government would withdraw from it. Ontario Provincial Police have issued a warrant for the arrest of an Ottawa woman in connection with the death of a Clarence Rockland man. 63-year-old Robert Provost was reported missing in March of 2025, and his body was found in the Ottawa River around Dallaire Street in Rockland a few months later. Three people have already been charged with first-degree murder in the case, while an additional suspect is accused of second-degree murder, and another faces obstruction-related offenses. Now officials say 53-year-old Kathy Percy is wanted for first-degree murder and is known to frequent the Ottawa, Rockland, and Gatineau areas. Anybody with information is asked to contact Russell County OPP. Ontario Colleges and Universities Minister Nolan Quinn says the government has referred the issue of Ontario Student Assistance Program payments at private career colleges to the OPP. He says the ministry launched targeted inspections of career colleges last year in response to growing concerns about OSAP usage.
3: Preliminary findings have identified serious concerns about the integrity of the OSAP system across private post-secondary institutions that requires further investigation. As a result, the government has paused all OSAP payments associated with private post-secondary institutions while the audit proceeds.
0: The Canadian Press has reported that the total amount of provincial grants sent to students at just seven career colleges in 2024 to 2025 was about $385 million. It's a new way to join the conversation. Have your say with the CFRA Talkback button on the iHeartRadio app. Ryan Knowles is in the CTV Weather Center. Ryan.
4: Thanks, Andrew. Sunny skies out there right now. We are sitting at 13 degrees. We've reached the high. Temperatures will drop down to a low of 5 degrees overnight, though. 40% chance of showers. Cloudy tomorrow. 40% chance of rain throughout the day. A high of 17. And then mix of sun and clouds on Thursday. Chance of showers again with a high of 16 degrees. 0% financing is back at Barrhaven Ford, Eastern Ontario's largest selection and inventory of Ford F-Series trucks, SUVs, EVs, and more. 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Taking a look at the roads now. Queensway really slow moving. The westbound side from the Vanier Parkway all the way to Woodruff. Eastbound between Carling and Innes. 174 East still backed up from the split till kind of just before Jeanne d'Arc. Heavy delay heading both ways on the Chaudière crossing. Some congestion both ways on the McDonnell-Cartier bridge as well. The Portage and Champlain slow heading toward Quebec. The Alexandra is backed up heading toward Ottawa. Also seeing a collision on Carling heading westbound just before Woodruff. Collisions on Nicholas just after the 417 westbound off-ramp and St. Patrick at King Edward 2. 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With weather and traffic, I'm Ryan Knowles.
0: Thank you, Ryan. That's the latest from the CTV Newsroom. I'm Andrew Schofield. 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
1: 4:39, Chris Holsky in for Christy Cameron in Quebec. Of course, trying its best to process the news today that the big story, Ivan Demidov, is out for 2 to 4 weeks. The Montreal Canadiens having to fill a significant hole on their second line. That of course, is the story getting the most conversation in the province of Quebec today. Andrew Pinson,
2: well done.
1: Fan joining us now.
2: You know, he has become separated from his... Anyway.
1: All this controversy about Sportsnet Plus and the Monday night games being moved over there. I mean, so it's not just enough to have the Sportsnet channels. You have to either be a Rogers subscriber or you have to fork out, I think it's roughly about $13, I think, extra on top of that. Leaving a lot of Sens fans infuriated yesterday.
2: Yeah, yeah. And I saw that story.
1: They improved to 2-0 last night. They're at Ottawa, I think, has been heavily underrated. I think Montreal has been overrated heading into the season. But speaking of overrated,
2: honestly,
1: I think in your case, Andrew, since you are a Toronto Maple Leafs fan, I think that if Rogers is making moves that prevents you from seeing a game, they're doing you a favor.
2: Well, I mean, speaking of overrated, am I right? The Toronto Maple Leafs, yeah, no, and this is the thing, it's in general sports, right? I don't think it actually matters your fandom, but just, I'm in a weird spot here, obviously, being a out of market fan and being a Leafs fan, so anyway. But it kind of highlights some of the issues that you do have with sports subscriptions, right? There's fewer options that available right now in terms of, you know, broadcasters here. So how I look at it is just, I don't know what everybody pays for, everybody streaming or paying for cable or what have you, right? But I had a decision basically between one or the other. I chose the one that perhaps plays the Blue Jays games. And
1: didn't choose
2: the other package.
1: You're not a big NFL fan, so.
2: But no. And then in looking at it, this upcoming season as well, it's kind of a hit or miss for Leafs broadcast. But I would have to get Sportsnet Plus again to watch kind of the Leafs on this. I didn't mean to name the company there. Or, you know, TSN also does have a lot of the Leafs game coverage. Sportsnet carries some national coverage. It's a weird setup. Regardless, is that the sports packages, like, it seems like we have more options than ever to watch sports, but they're also more expensive than ever to watch sports. And particularly in Canada, there's just so little competition.
1: And it's a splitting of the options that I think is really irritating about this.
2: I'm glad I'm not a huge NFL guy. Like, I generally will follow along with what the Bills are up to, but just like those streaming packages, right? Because everybody in Canada is an out-of-market fan, right? Those streaming packages for all of your team's games, those are very, very expensive, right?
1: $30 a month, I think, right now.
2: $30 a month?
1: Yeah. It's just like, that's exclusive through and over the top.
2: Is that access to all games?
1: That's access to all games.
2: $30 a month.
1: It's actually not very complicated in Canada, though just wait. And just wait a few years until all the contracts are up again and we see some sort of degree of split between, okay, well, if you want to see everything, you need to go with this package and this package and this package and this package and then.
2: But $30 a month, right? Like that's what I would like, I guess maybe combined, like Disney Plus and Netflix in the ballpark. So just like, is that not expensive? I don't know. Just obviously I'm coming at this from not a diehard football fan angle.
1: Yeah. There's one streaming platform over the top that's sports only. That does carry all of the NFL games as part of their package. Of course, if you get a TSN subscription, you're going to get a bunch of NFL games as well. And I believe they still have access to Red Zone. The things about my own company, I should know these things before I open my mouth about them.
2: Yeah. I even tried to do that and it didn't work. So.
1: Yeah. it's just like,
2: these are all big city issues, right?
1: The more contracts that start to expire, I think when it comes to coverage of any sports league, quite frankly, of course, the NHL signed their big fresh one that allows Rogers to continue subletting, what they've acquired, before we even get into regional packages. It's unbelievably complicated.
2: In baseball, there's a weird couple of stories where the providers have completely fallen through, and so there's a couple of teams without coverage, and there's revenue sharing involved. Anyway, it's super complicated, but sports streaming is very complicated, apparently.
1: Speaking of super complicated, providing
2: the city
1: equitable
2: issues at play.
1: Yes, exactly. That's essentially the laziest transition I could possibly have come up with.
2: I was still trying to come up with one for a separatist joke on Demidov, but anyway, come back to me.
1: It's a lower body injury, so it's not a separated shoulder. So that's out of there completely. Speaking of out of there completely, and by that I mean out of there beyond the more urban parts of Ottawa, we have the rural sections of the city. And I believe that we now have, when it comes to the four highest polling contenders, we now have a completed set, I think now you would know better than I when it comes to plans for the rural parts of our city.
2: That's right. I guess this completes the package, as it were, for the top four candidates. But just checking in on the latest that's happening on the campaign trail today, as we often do here on the afternoon show. The latest coming from mayoral candidate Jeff Leeper today. He is putting forward his rural plan. Like, as you mentioned, other candidates have also put forward. So he's got a 5-point plan to strengthen rural Ottawa, infrastructure, services, and better supports when dealing with the city. So he is making the point in his mind that, in his campaign, sorry, that rural voters are feeling like they're not being listened to right now. They need to kind of make sure their voice is being listened to and their priorities need to be addressed, particularly when it comes to infrastructure. So he says he would create a rural secretariat in the mayor's office to give rural residents and business owners a direct line to the mayor to ensure representation here. I know the mayor has also pushed forward for the Rural Affairs Summit to be a permanent kind of fixture after many years of being gone to. So he says this is a common theme is what I'm getting at among the campaign. He says his rural infrastructure plan would also identify and publicly track priority repairs to roads, bridges, culverts, drainage areas, as well, and would also include a dedicated rural road safety program. So a number of issues at play here, and similar kind of notes that we've heard from other candidates. Just to run through quickly here, as I mentioned, Mark Sutcliffe talking about a village Main Street rehabilitation program, talking about kind of addressing some vacant storefronts in city issues as well. And then on the rural front, specifically mentioning fixing roads, having a dedicated part of the roads budget specifically for rural roads, not just roads as a whole. Candidate Neil Saravanamutu says he'd invest in neighborhood watches, youth programs, deliver emergency response report card to help identify gaps in rural communities as well. He also said that he had felt that rural voices weren't being heard as much. He wanted them to take part in democracy. And then candidate Alex Lawson, he had a rural plan that included rural road safety as well, new safety standards, lowering thresholds for engineering reviews, and changing the renewal process for rural roads and rural road assessments. So also talking about business licensing, farm businesses licensing as well, local dish and drainage maintenance. It goes on and on. If you want to see more of the candidates' platforms, you can head to ctvnewsottawa.ca or their websites proper. But Jeff Leeper throwing his hat into the ring with the latest on a rural plan today. So among the issues out there, obviously top of mind for rural residents as well, but throw it into the pile in terms of all of these different campaign planks that everybody's kind of hearing about.
1: We're getting all these campaign planks, and I wonder if somebody who's listening who has participated in the 4 days of advanced voting and already cast their ballot in this one. I was kind of wonder about.
2: I was thinking about that too.
1: If anybody actually has done so already, and you hear that, and you hear something like this about more and more platforms still being released at this stage of the game, and your own thoughts on this, you can text us 105-80-CFRA.
2: Do you worry? Well, they're going to say something.
1: Well, one of two reactions is either going to happen. It's just like someone's going to say, I voted anyway, or they're going to hear this one and go, darn, why did I make the choice that I did?
2: That's a good point too. I guess I was thinking more cynically, but the idea too, I was wondering just, you know, it could signal several things, but it was just like, are you already locked in on the candidate that you were going to vote for no matter what? Like, you know what I mean? Your support, you are enthusiastic about a particular candidate. Is that why you're able to vote early? I know a lot of us put things off to the last minute. Is it convenience? Is it a sign of people not wanting change? Is it a sign of people wanting change? It's just, it's hard to read from it, but I guess we'll see what happens come voting day.
1: Sometimes it's the person.
2: I'm more encouraged the idea that maybe we'll see a good voter turnout this time around. As we've talked about, you know, voter turnout in elections is traditionally difficult, particularly on the municipal level. So hopefully this is just, you know, indicative. We saw a big increase in advance voting. Hopefully that means we'll see, you know, a lot of people engaged in the issues, whoever they're voting for, coming up on October 26th.
1: A big issue, of course, in this election, and it's been a big issue roughly every single election since we've been alive, and before we were alive, public safety. And
2: public safety.
1: We just had a lengthy conversation with, we are going to hear bits and pieces of this over the coming days until before the full interview airs later this week.
2: Well, I assume I'll probably just air it in full on Saturday, but just a couple of highlights because, we have been talking about public safety. Traffic enforcement was one thing that we've been talking about, but downtown safety, I guess I'll just highlight that at first. You know, the chief, you know, reaffirming and reassuring.
1: Chief Eric Stubbs is who we're talking about.
2: Oh, yes, sorry. Yes. I thought you teed that up. But Ottawa Police Chief Eric Stubbs, you know, reassuring residents who are, you know, heading downtown that they are, in fact, safe, right? So how this kind of came about, the police chief gave an update last week at the Police Services Board. The summer deployment for the downtown safety plan wrapped up last Wednesday. So just basically the summer portion of this, the plan is still going. They still have Corps officers, but also just terrible timing in that sense, because we had, you know, a double stabbing overnight Wednesday into Thursday, right? So just, you know, terrible timing. So to talk about, you know, those two issues separately a little bit, you know, talking about the concern for people downtown at that time, but, you know, perception at that point. So he was saying, as we were kind of talking about this, the idea that we don't know what happened here. There are some indications that this was an act of random violence, but we don't know that. Regardless, random acts of violence are very rare, right? But you can talk about that till you're blue in the face, right? It's people's perception of safety when they see something like this. So, you know, I asked him, you know, what do you say to people who may have those concerns? And he, you know, just reassuring, saying that we are downtown, we are visible downtown, you are safe to go downtown. We do have these issues, you know, we're working on these issues, but overall, you know, downtown is safe. So we'll get some more updated results at Police Services Board next month in terms of enforcement, but we did see some pretty big sweeps in the area during the course of this. So he's saying so far they're seeing it as a success. There's tweaks to be made moving forward here, but also kind of highlighting some of the complex issues that they are dealing with, right? There's a slew of issues, enforcement, the big part of it, of course, for police, but we're also interacting with very complex issues downtown when it comes to drug addiction and other social services and social disorder. So,
1: yes.
2: Just reassuring people that, you know, downtown is safe to come down to visit. And of course, work continues to address some of the core issues within the core, for lack of a better phrase, but in the downtown core, the Byward Market, Center Town, etc.
1: Ottawa police have been working on visibility within some of their key zones, some of the key zones downtown. And even if you don't notice them that they're there, they'll try to draw attention to them being visible in a neighborhood that you may not necessarily have visited yourself. Thanks so much, Andrew, and looking forward to hearing more of what the chief had to say.
2: Thank you. I'm sure we'll chat soon.
1: That was CFRA's Andrew Pinsent, a specialist down at City Hall. It is 4:51. Let's head over to the man he'll be covering as mayor, apparently, or at least for council. I can't remember what Ryan is even intending to run for in the year 2023.
3: Ryan Knowles. It'll be for council / mayor.
1: Yes.
3: I'm eliminating. Mayor. Yeah, I'm eliminating all positions except for the one council mayor position.
1: Strong Ryan Powers. Let's take a look at that. You could actually change your name to Strong Ryan Powers. Let's get a look at weather and traffic.
3: Thanks, Chris. Yeah, sunny skies out there. Relatively nice day. It is 13 degrees. Temperatures will fall to a low of 5 degrees overnight. 40% chance of showers. Cloudy tomorrow. 40% chance of rain throughout the day. A high of 17. And then mix of sun and clouds on Thursday. Another 40% chance of showers and a high of 16. Taking a look at the roads now, it is still pretty busy on the Queensway, the westbound side from the Vanier Parkway all the way to Woodruff, eastbound between Carling and Innes. 174 east backed up from the split to Montreal Road. Slow heading toward Ottawa on the McDonald-Cartier Bridge, more so on the Alexandra. Backed up heading toward Quebec on the Portage and Champlain, the Chaudière crossing. Seeing congestion heading both ways. There are also collisions on Nicholas just after the 417 westbound off-ramp. St. Patrick at King Edward. Carling heading westbound just before Woodruff. The next Lotomax jackpot is $75 million plus 75 new prizes of a $100,000 and Max Millions. Believe it, Lotomax, play responsibly, 18 plus. With weather and traffic, I'm Ryan Knowles.
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1: 4:57, Chris Holsky in for Christy Cameron coming up on 5 o'clock. Christy had a great conversation yesterday with Sebastian Higgins, the Director of Strategic Communications, Campaigns, and Engagement with the Friends of Canadian Media, talking about the additional complications of trying to watch hockey or watch every single game, at least, in this country. And maybe some people were thinking, okay, my solution to not being able to see the game without having to shell out more, if I am going to pay more money to see a game, then maybe I head on down to the bar and have a bit of a social night out and take in the game that way. Well, that's not so simple either, apparently.
19: $10,000 right now.
1: Earlier today, Bill Carroll interviewed Steve Ryan, who owns the Senate Tavern. Ryan says it's getting ridiculous and needlessly confusing and expensive to make sure that his bar has the game on TV, on the big screen.
19: Definitely confusing. There was a time where it used to be just the Super Sports Pack the bar would have to subscribe to, and you'd get all the sports you need, and you could break it down into different sports if you didn't want certain things and pay less or pay more for everything. But it's a little bit convoluted now, for sure.
1: Now you may be thinking to yourself, wait a minute. I mean, this is an ask of roughly about $13. I mean, one pint of beer could cover the costs of what the bar might have to be. That it doesn't quite work that way. Business owners actually pay more for a kind of super sports pack from cable networks. It's not the same as a home package. Again, there's profitability and tending to draw money all tied in with this. So Ryan says historically for a sports pack, he used to pay $1,000. Now he's paying almost 10 times that much.
19: It's based on each location and your capacity in the restaurant. So two of our locations are pretty close, so they're around the same. But it's in and around $9,000 or $10,000 now for our super sports pack to play.
20: Hold on, I thought you said $1,000. It's between how much? Say that. How much do you pay a year?
19: $9,000 or $10,000 per location for the Super Sports Pack for our Wellington location, and then for our Clarence Street location.
1: So Ryan says when you factor in streaming and other packages, now costs, they get even higher.
19: Yeah, I would say we're in and around $13,000 per location. When I was quoting that other, that was about 5 or 6 years ago. So yeah, no, we're about $13,000 right now.
1: Yikes. Okay. Well, there is, of course, there's one easy to access alternative, costs you nothing. If you have a radio and they are amazing. Dean and Gord, TSN 1200 with a call of every Sens game over the course of the season. It is 4:59. I'm Chris Holsky. Coming up in the next half hour, the results that we've seen in the Quebec election, there is one riding in the Outaouais. Definitely leans Federalist. Definitely. And woke up this morning with a PQMLA. Caitlin Wilson, CTV Newsroom, has been looking into this. We'll be talking with her at 5:20. I'm Chris Holsky, and for Christy Cameron, CFRA's Ottawa Now on the iHeartRadio app.
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21: Good afternoon. I'm Andrew Schofield. A chilly 5-degree low overnight with a chance of some rain. Right now in the capital, 13 degrees under sunny skies. Your full forecast is coming up, but first, your top stories. The FBI says a Washington State suspect gave advice, money, and encouragement to the Tumblr Ridge mass killer and even offered to live stream the attack on Facebook to amplify the impact of the killings. Mike Harrington, special agent in charge with the FBI in Seattle, says James Cody Bryant continued to enable the shooter over the months they discussed the murders. Bryant is charged with conspiracy to murder persons in a foreign country.
22: I read a lot of court documents, including some that discuss incredibly heinous acts of violence. But this complaint was particularly difficult to read, in part because of the casual tone these two individuals used when discussing the mass taking of innocent lives that was being planned.
21: The complaint filed by the FBI says Bryant gave tactical advice on how to carry out the murders and confirmed that he was watching video footage from killer Jesse Van Rootselaar as the attack took place. Quebec Premier Christine Frechette is stepping down as leader of the Coalition Avenir Quebec. Frechette made the announcement in Quebec City one day after the CAQ failed to win a single seat in Monday's provincial election. The CAQ had been in power for 8 years and held 79 seats in the legislature before the election campaign began in August. But voters looking for a change turned to Parti Québécois, which won enough seats to form a minority government. Frechette says she'll remain premier until PQ leader Paul St-Pierre Plamondon is officially sworn in as Quebec's next premier. In the meantime, we're hearing from Prime Minister Mark Carney after the Parti Québécois secured that minority mandate. Carney says he spoke with Quebec Premier-designate Paul St-Pierre Plamondon about infrastructure funding and support for Quebec workers hurt by the U.S. trade war.
23: You know, this is a crucial time for our country. It's a crucial time for Quebec. It's a crucial time for our country. This is not a time to wait for something a few years down the road. It's a time to act. It's a time for boldness. That's what this government's been doing.
21: St-Pierre Plamondon has opposed the Aalto high-speed rail development, a priority project of the federal Liberals, and has vowed a PQ government would withdraw from it. Ontario Provincial Police are looking for another suspect in connection with the death of a Clarence Rockland man. Five people have already been arrested after 63-year-old Robert Prevost's body was found in the Ottawa River in May of 2025. Three of the suspects are charged with first-degree murder, one is accused of second-degree murder, and the other faces obstruction-related offenses. Now, officials say 53-year-old Kathy Percy is wanted for first-degree murder. She is known to frequent the Ottawa, Rockland, and Gatineau areas. Anyone with information is asked to contact the Russell County OPP. And finally, Ontario's colleges and universities minister says the government has referred concerns about student financial assistance payments at private career colleges to the Ontario Provincial Police. Allison Jones reports from the Canadian Press.
24: A statement today from Nolan Quinn says the ministry launched targeted inspections of career colleges last year in response to growing concerns about OSAP usage. The Canadian Press has reported that the total of provincial grants sent to students at just seven career colleges in 24-25 was about $385 million, the same amount that went to students at all of Ontario's publicly funded colleges. Quinn says preliminary findings of an audit have identified serious concerns, and he has referred the matter to the OPP. Allison Jones, The Canadian Press, Toronto.
21: 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Ryan Knowles is in the CTV Weather Center. Ryan.
2: Thanks, Andrew. Sunny skies out there still. Sitting at 12 degrees now, a low of 5 overnight with a chance of showers. Cloudy tomorrow, 40% chance of rain throughout the day, a high of 17, and then a mix of sun and clouds on Thursday, 40% chance of showers with a high of 16. Taking a look at the roads now, still slow moving west on the Queensway, anywhere from the Vanier Parkway all the way to Woodruff. Looks like there's been a collision on the eastbound side of the Queensway as well. Kind of just after Kent, that is really slowing things down, starting from Carling all the way to Innes. 174 east, moderate to heavy from the split to Montreal Road. Backed up both ways still on the Chaudière crossing, the Alexandra and the McDonnell-Cartier slow heading toward Ottawa. Champlain, as usual, backed up heading toward Quebec. There are also collisions on Walkley heading westbound just before Bank Street. Carling heading westbound just before Woodruff. St. Patrick at King Edward 2. 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With weather and traffic, I'm Ryan Knowles.
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1: Welcome back to Ottawa Now. Chris Holsky in for Christy Cameron. You might be sitting in your car listening right now, four wheels beneath you. Have you ever given any thought to what happens to your tires after they're removed? That one last change as you swap from all seasons to winter tires. You know, they're beyond the tread line. They get sent somewhere. Where do they go? Oftentimes they head to a scrap heap. In fact, right now, hundreds of thousands of old tires are apparently piling up in the province. There are massive scrap piles in the likes of Stittsville and Sudbury. Ontario auto shops facing a massive rubber backlog in the province, scrambling to clean it up before winter hits. And there have been a lot of questions about this raised through media reports over the course of the past, well, more than 6 months at this point. Some shops blaming relaxed government recycling targets from last year for creating this. To force a cleanup, Ontario's recycling watchdog is hiking mandatory targets from 65 to 80%. They are also threatening private pickup companies with bigger fines if they leave tires behind. With the busy fall tire change season hitting next month, local mechanics say they are facing a major space crunch. And why not? We're talking about more expiring tires coming around. They need these stockpiles cleared because they're dealing with issues with overflow on their own garage lots. We're looking at whether new rules will be enough to fix the problem or if auto shops, well, we'll see how. I want to get more of an insider perspective on this, and joining us now to offer that perspective, the executive director of the Ontario Tires Association, Adam Moffat. Hello, Adam.
0: Hey, Chris. How are you today?
1: I'm well. I hope you're okay.
0: I'm doing good. Thank you.
1: That's good. Give us some context on what's happening here. How have so many tires been able to accumulate in places like Stittsville for as long as they have? And roughly how many tires are we talking about?
0: Yeah, so effectively in the province of Ontario, we have a government-mandated regulation that holds producers. Those are the importers who bring tires into the province for sale to recycle the goods that they bring into the province. That regulation came into effect in 2019, and effectively up until last January, tires were being collected, tires were being recycled, we didn't have any issues. Last January, the MECP, so the provincial government, announced that they were lowering the thresholds and targets that the producers had to achieve with recycling of tires, and they lowered them enough that as the year progressed last year, the companies who are responsible for picking up and collecting the tires, what we call producer responsibility organizations or PROs, started announcing partway through the year that they had already started to achieve their targets. And as they started making those announcements, they started scaling back collection and recycling activities. And as we drew to the end of last year, end of December, we had massive stockpiles of tires, one in Sudbury, one in Stittsville, and then on top of that, hundreds of thousands of tires backlogged at tire dealers, municipal sites, automotive repair facilities across the province of Ontario. And from that point going forward to this year, it's just been a downhill progression. We haven't seen any accelerated recycling, any collections. If anything, it's gotten worse as the year has progressed. And now we're faced with even more collection locations, like tire shops being backlogged even further and further with tires.
1: Well, these accumulated very quickly. And how is it going? How long might it take to try to turn this around? I mean, the government is raising that target again, but it's not like hundreds of thousands of tires are going to instantly disappear.
0: Yeah, that's going to be very difficult, especially now that the MECP waited until this late into the year. The biggest hurdle we're faced with right now is we're entering winter tire season changeover. So this is the time of year when the majority of Ontario's, well, I should say the largest portion of Ontario's scrap tires get generated. So not only are we facing a massive backlog of tires, we're also facing an onslaught of tires coming in to us right now. So realistically, we're probably looking at a good 6 months before all of the tires get cleaned up in the province, permitting that the PROs come out with an action plan to address the issue. And that's kind of what we're all waiting on right now, is the PROs to come out and say, okay, with the regulatory changes, here's how we're going to address this, and here's when tire shops and collection sites across the province should be expecting collection services. But we yet to have been informed what that looks like.
1: How is this going to impact those shops and those collection sites? I mean, is it going to reach the point potentially this fall where somebody, it's like the chain goes down to a driver, they need a new set of winter tires, or maybe even coming in for a seasonal or something along those lines, and a suspicion that they might need to have something completely new put on? Is there the possibility that the tire shops are going to have to start saying no, that they'd have to decline some potential revenue here?
0: So I don't think you'll ever see a tire shop say that they can't sell the tire. The challenge will become accepting the scrap tires that come off that vehicle. And as this year has progressed, we have seen numerous whether it's tire shops, automotive facilities, and even municipalities saying they can no longer accept tires because the amount of tires that they're holding at their site is, it's not only unsafe for the business, it's not only unsafe for the community, you know, but there's massive environmental concerns around these tires piling up as well. Just for context, you know, we have shops and municipalities in the province that have anywhere from a couple of hundred to several thousand tires backlogged. And to put that in a mind state that you can understand, if you were to take a 53-foot tractor trailer, a semi-trailer, you would get roughly 1,000 tires in that trailer. So when we say we have tire shops with 3,000 and 4,000 tires backlogged, you're talking multiple semi-truck loads worth of tires.
1: I'm wondering, the point that you brought up about the potential of a tire shop saying, hey, we can't dispose of these anymore, I wonder if perhaps that could be a greater impetus for the government to accelerate on this, because the more tires that begin to pile up, I think within within people's homes, I think more people are going to start to detect a problem here.
0: Yeah, absolutely. You know, we've seen over the course of the year about a dozen municipalities shut down accepting tires from consumers. We're starting to see more and more tire dealer locations and automotive facilities do the exact same thing, as they have nowhere to put them. The other thing to consider, too, is that Ontario's consumers, they pay a recycling fee with every tire they purchase. So it's not like your tire dealers in your municipalities are refusing to participate. They're collecting the fees. They're paying the fees as well. They're just not being provided with access to the system. So most definitely it's to the government's advantage to make sure, now that they've made these regulatory amendments, that the pros and the producers who are held liable, they actually step up to the plate and they fulfill the new mandates. And, you know, that's kind of what we're waiting to see here. Every day that goes by that we don't understand what the collection process is going to look like going forward is another day of lost collection and recycling ability. So we're hopeful that they're going to address this very soon.
1: Now, Adam, I think it's a good sign that you're sounding very relatively calm and also fairly optimistic that this could get worked out, despite it sounds like there might be some inevitable short-term problems here.
0: Yeah, you know, I think the issues are going to continue over the next couple of months. It's inevitable. We're going to have a large amount of tires coming into a system that's already inundated. There's nothing we can do about that. So we have to look at this, you know, from the most positive direction possible. And I think the regulatory amendments that have been brought forward, including, you know, the removal of the cap on fines and penalties, is going to incentivize producers and pros to collect all of the tires. You know, the challenge is on our end and on the dealer's end is, you know, it's been going on for a year now. So not only do they have internal issues, but we've been having to navigate issues with municipalities, fines, penalties, insurance companies, landlords, et cetera. So we're eagerly looking for this to be put behind us and for, you know, the system service providers to step up and actually get these things moving through the system.
1: Adam, great speaking with you, and it's hopefully everything ends up working out nicely with this. Thank you so much.
0: Absolutely. Have a great day.
1: That was Adam Moffat, Executive Director of the Ontario Tire Dealers Association. One of the major takeaways from this, if you need new tires this year and you're in for your winter changeover, that sounded like there's a possibility. I'm not going to say there's a full likelihood of it, but prepare for the possibility that a tire shop may say, we can't take those tires, and you'd have to dispose of it for your own means, despite already paying a recycling fee. That could potentially create a hairy situation. We'll see what happens as the tire changeover season accelerates this year. Okay, so talking about changes in the weather and talking about driving, if only we were talking about weather and traffic. We are!
2: Uh-oh.
1: Let's go over to Ryan Knowles.
2: Thanks, Chris. Sunny skies out there. 12 degrees we're sitting at right now. Temperatures will fall to a low of 5 overnight, 40% chance of showers. Cloudy tomorrow, chance of showers throughout the day, a high of 17, and then a mix of sun and clouds on Thursday, 40% chance of rain and a high of 16. 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Taking a look at the roads now, still pretty busy on the Queensway. The westbound side slow from Nicholas all the way to Woodruff. Eastbound backed up from Carling to Innes. Crews working on clearing that collision kind of just after Kent. 174 east, moderate to heavy from the split to Montreal Road. It is backed up heading toward Ottawa on the McDonald Cartier Bridge. There's been a collision just before you get off the bridge. It's also slow heading both ways on the Chaudière crossing. Champlain backed up heading toward Quebec. And there's also a collision on Walkley heading westbound just before Bank Street. With weather and traffic, I'm Ryan Knowles.
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1: 5:23, Chris Holsky in for Christy Cameron. We expect she'll be back tomorrow. Having so many conversations about some of the spin out involving the election in Quebec yesterday and asking questions about, is this going to lead to greater conversations about electoral reform? I mean, we are talking about a Parti Québécois that is returning to power with 28% support. They have a minority. If they had just gotten a couple more percentage points, 30%, 30% of the province could have elected a majority government, unquestioned, untested, well, questioned, but not necessarily with consequences, for 4 years. That's how close things came. But frankly, in spite of all that, what I have been thinking about the most is, how is Papineau feeling today? It's a riding in the Outaouais. It's one that was actually brought up during some of CTV Montreal's coverage last night, when they're taking a look at what's going on across the map, and they're saying, huh, you know, the Parti Québécois, they seem to have 30% support all over the place, in ridings all across the province, including in Papineau, where that was enough for them to win for the first time in close to 50 years. Now, this is still a Federalist-leaning riding that had more Federalist votes than Separatist Party votes. So I'm wondering what we've been wondering all day, how people on the street feel. But, you know, there are people in this building who sit in their seat and think about these things. That would be me. And then there are the people who actually do the real work around here and go out and talk to people. And that's what CTV's Caitlin Wilson did today. She spent the day in Papineau. She's back here with us now at 87 George. Hello, Caitlin.
0: Hi.
1: How was it out in, you visited Thurso today, correct?
0: Yeah, that's right. I spoke with several people on the street and spent much of my day out there. And to kind of put this historic win into perspective for the PQ, essentially, in 1976 was the last time a PQ representative was elected, and that was the year that Guy Lafleur was still playing for the Montreal Canadiens. So that is quite a long time. And so I had quite a mixed reaction. There were some people I spoke with that were just like, I was so shocked that a PQ representative was elected here. Other people are saying, no, this is great. But of course, the central question that I was out there asking people was, does this result mean people here are embracing Quebec independence, or was this vote really about change? And asking that question, I got a lot of mixed results. So what we heard was, one man had said, you know, he voted yes in the last referendum, but he wouldn't vote that way now. And he's like, I don't know if it's my age, but he's just said, I'm not interested in it. Spoke with other people that said, yes, I'm all for Quebec independence, but it's really not a great time. Other people say, no, there's other pressing priorities, healthcare, education, and those things. So the reactions were quite mixed. And we have some clips from people that I spoke with on the street earlier today that we can take a listen to.
2: The last time I vote for it, and now maybe it's my age, but I'm not really interested by separation.
5: I'm for it, for Quebec became independent, but then they're not ready to do it.
7: There's other priority, health, education, all kind of stuff. It's more priority, and especially with what's going on in the States, it's not a good time right now.
1: That last remark is talking about some of the Quebec priorities, and I think there was a lot of drift still in that province, and even though there was that question about whether or not, there was the promise coming from the PQ that there would be a sovereignty referendum during the course of the first mandate. There are other issues, of course, happening in Quebec, but it's the result itself, I think it's still generated a bit of surprise within Papineau and people within Thurso, even though one party won. I think it may have caught some people off guard.
0: It did. And there was one woman who basically said, she's like, I couldn't believe it. I was shocked. And that was kind of, I would say more of the reaction I was getting, versus people who weren't surprised, because of course the other four ridings in the Outaouais all went Liberal. And so Papineau stuck out in that regard as well. But a lot of people still wanted to focus on things like healthcare. I spoke with one woman who said her husband was diagnosed with cancer and he has been waiting 6 months for treatment. Other people said they can't find doctors. And they're sort of focusing on the services that they rely on every day versus the question of sovereignty, which we know Paul Saint-Pierre Plamondon has said, there will be no referendum while Donald Trump is still in the White House. So, of course, we're looking at...
1: Important clarifier, yes.
0: Yeah, we're looking at 2029 as the potential year. And, of course, the question is, can the minority government hang on that long to see that question?
1: I got the sentiment that one of the primary focuses during the course of this is that people were seeking some degree of change. Well, the CAQ did not do very well in Papineau. They did not do very well in Quebec at all, getting zero seats. But it seems that the appetite was for somebody different, no matter what the result was, even in a place like Papineau.
0: Yeah, and that's what I kept hearing. I was hearing that some of the services in the Outaouais have been declining over the past few years, so people were really looking for change. And again, as I mentioned, some of those issues, education, healthcare, infrastructure, those sort of things were more top of mind than the question of sovereignty. And while people were interested in that, it was sort of, you know, more of an afterthought versus top of mind in the forefront today.
1: All right, looking forward to hearing what everybody had to say coming up on CTV News at 6. Thank you so much, Caitlin. Great to see you. CTV's Caitlin Wilson. Coming up in a moment, we're going to be checking in with Austin Lee. There's an update on the OSAP story. Some questions about some of the requests that were made for student support. This is now a police matter. We'll hear about that after the 5:30 news with Andrew Schofield. I'm Chris Holsky, and for Christy Cameron, CFRA's Ottawa Now on the iHeartRadio app.
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19: I'm Patricia Bowl. Ahead tonight, new concerns raised about OSAP usage at private career colleges as the ministry pauses OSAP payments to those institutions. And talking to residents of Thurso as Papineau votes PQ for the first time in 50 years.
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0: Instead of de-escalating or reporting to law enforcement, Bryant continued to enable the shooter over the months they discussed these plans. In addition to providing money, technical advice, and particular items to be used in the shooting, Bryant agreed to record a live stream feed of the attack and broadcast it in a way that would maximize notoriety for the shooter.
1: Bryant is charged with a conspiracy to murder persons in a foreign country. Outgoing Quebec Premier Christine Fréchette has resigned as leader of the coalition Avenir Quebec. Fréchette announced the news in Quebec City today, one day after her party failed to win any seats in Monday's provincial election. The CAQ was in power for 8 years in Quebec and held 79 seats in the provincial legislature before the election campaign began in August, but the Parti Québécois capitalized on voters' desire for change, winning enough seats in the election to form a minority government. Fréchette said she would remain on as premier until the premier-designate PQ leader Paul St-Pierre Plamondon is sworn in. In the meantime, Prime Minister Mark Carney says he spoke with Paul St-Pierre Plamondon after the Parti Québécois won a minority mandate. Carney says the two leaders talked about some of the ways that they would work together.
2: Whether it's in affordable housing, whether it's in big projects such as Churchill Falls in Quebec, whether it's in infrastructure, which we see in Quebec, the need for investment there, support for our workers that are being affected by American tariffs.
1: St-Pierre Plamondon has opposed the Aalto high-speed rail development, a priority project of the federal Liberals, and has vowed a PQ government would withdraw from it. Ontario Provincial Police are looking for another suspect in connection with the death of a Clarence Rockland man. Five people have already been arrested after 63-year-old Robert Provost's body was found in the Ottawa River in May of 2025. Three of the suspects are charged with first-degree murder, one is accused of second-degree murder, and the other faces obstruction-related charges. Now, officials say 53-year-old Kathy Percy is wanted for first-degree murder. She is known to frequent the Ottawa, Rockland, and Gatineau areas. Anybody with information is asked to contact Russell County OPP. And finally, Ontario Colleges and Universities Minister Nolan Quinn says the government has referred the issue of Ontario's student assistance program payments at private career colleges to the Ontario Provincial Police. He says the ministry launched targeted inspections of career colleges last year in response to growing concerns about OSAP usage.
3: Preliminary findings have identified serious concerns about the integrity of the OSAP system across private post-secondary institutions that requires further investigation. As a result, the government has paused all OSAP payments associated with private post-secondary institutions while the audit proceeds.
1: The Canadian Press has reported that the total amount of provincial grants sent to students at just seven career colleges in 2024 and 2025 was about $385 million. It's a new way to join the conversation. Have your say with the CFRA Talkback button on the iHeartRadio app. Ryan Knowles is in the CTV Weather Center. Ryan?
4: Thanks, Andrew. Sunny skies out there still. We're sitting at 12 degrees, a low of 5 overnight with a 40% chance of showers. Cloudy tomorrow, 40% chance of showers throughout the day, a high of 17, and then a mix of sun and clouds Thursday. Another chance of rain, a high of 16 degrees. 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Taking a look at the roads now. Still slow west on the Queensway from the Vanier Parkway to Woodruff. Eastbound side is starting to ease up. Kind of backed up between Bronson and Innes. Looks like that collision just after Kent has also been cleared. The 174 east, moderate to heavy from the split to Montreal Road. Backed up heading toward Quebec still on the Chaudière crossing, the Portage and Champlain bridges. Slow heading toward Ottawa on the McDonnell-Cartier bridge as well as the Alexandra. Also that collision on Walkley heading westbound just before Bank Street. 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With weather and traffic, I'm Ryan Knowles.
1: Thank you, Ryan. That's the latest from the CTV newsroom. I'm Andrew Schofield. 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Have a great evening.
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6: 537, Chris Holsky in for Christy Cameron. One thing about parking roughly about, I'd say roughly about a 5-minute walk away from downtown is that I tend to every now and then pass some of the other people who work here and get at least an idea of some of their commuter or their walking habits. Now, frankly, a lot of people who work here at 87 George, they have CTV vehicles. They just pull right into the back parking lot and off they go. But there are some who park elsewhere, might live elsewhere. And one of them joining us right now, you may have seen him at 5 o'clock this afternoon. You'll see him again at 6 o'clock and 11:30 tonight. Austin Lee is joining us right now.
7: Yes. Hello.
6: Yeah. I'm bringing this up because there's something that I noticed on my walk the last couple of days. Did you happen to see, Austin, during your walks towards the station, did you happen to see some of the Loblaws ads, the PC health ads that have mysteriously appeared on some of Ottawa's sidewalks?
7: Yeah, you know, I have. I haven't seen them on when I walked to work. So, I mean, maybe they're not working as well as they would have hoped. But I did see some just kind of by Majors Hill Park. So just past, like just when you get up the York Street steps and as you're about to enter Majors Hill Park, that's where I saw one, right on the sidewalk prominently, and I did wonder about that. Is this legal?
6: Well, do that? Apparently they may be violating some rules, so I question whether or not this is anything that would draw any kind of penalty. So our newsroom reached out to the city about whether or not these sidewalk ads were allowed, and the city responded to us, the program manager for waste collections, actually, in a statement writing, quote, "The city has received 2 service requests regarding painted markings on sidewalks in several locations across Ottawa. Upon investigation, it was determined the markings were not authorized, and we will be removing them in the coming days."
7: Oh.
6: Okay, so they were not authorized.
7: Oh, there you go.
6: Now, did you happen to see the story from, I think it was either a month ago or maybe a couple of months ago, where there were actually drones in the sky that were writing out ads over the city of Toronto?
7: I didn't see this. No. What were the ads for?
6: It was also related to Loblaws.
7: Oh, really?
6: The same parent company, right?
7: Okay.
6: And yeah. I'm wondering if that was perhaps to soften the blow of having sidewalk ads when you're walking across. I can understand why some parties would try something like this as kind of guerrilla advertising, because we are so bombarded with advertisements and everything that we look at, but there's still those places where you don't necessarily expect it. And I think right in the middle of a sidewalk corner, I think that's one of those places.
7: I wonder if that's one of those things, though, where, because, as you said, we're so bombarded with ads, I personally would not be too overly excited to see drones flying overhead with more ads and ads on the sidewalk now. It's one of those things where I wonder if, because we're inundated with all these ads everywhere, where you start seeing them on the sidewalks and in the sky, it does the opposite. It kind of has the reverse the reverse of what they're hoping to do, which is spread their message. Because I'm going to be honest, I'm petty like that. If I see something like that and it bothers me, I might just be like, nah, I'm avoiding that product.
6: I think that was the reaction of a lot of people.
7: Yeah,
6: but still,
7: yeah,
6: we're talking about it, and you know, the
7: I guess so.
6: Yeah, and what's that old phrase? Just like any publicity is good publicity. Maybe that's the same thing for advertising. That's something they may teach you, in fact, in marketing and advertising. That's something you can learn at an Ontario career college, though.
7: Yeah.
6: If you're getting that remotely right now, we heard some word talking about OSAP and some incidents that were being flagged over the course of the past few weeks. And we have a new development on that today, and that's what you've been following for CTV News.
7: Yeah, that's right. So the province has been hearing a lot of concerns, and they have tapped KPMG to investigate this, a third-party auditor to do an audit. But the latest development is that they have asked that the OPP be brought in, along with Ontario's Auditor General, to look into some of these concerns with OSAP. And that's a real concern for some career colleges, who, you know, a lot of their students are reliant on OSAP payments. And now with this these investigations getting underway and more scrutiny and the program under the microscope more and more, the payments being paused. What does this mean for a lot of students? Of course, we're already in the school year. So we did hear from Nolan Quinn. He's Ontario's Minister of Colleges and Universities, talking about how the province does still plan to as best as they can, support students that rely on OSAP while all of this unfolds.
2: I recognize this pause will likely have an impact on enrollment and therefore on the financial viability of certain institutions. While this is difficult, it is a necessary right-sizing of the sector where enrollment and OSAP usage had become out of control, especially for institutions that may have misused OSAP.
6: That's been the big question coming out of all of this, is that some of the OSAP claims, they were becoming, at least being flagged this way, perhaps being a bit disproportionate. And that's why there's been this call for greater scrutiny.
7: Right. That's for the private career colleges as well, just to be absolutely clear here, because a lot of people do rely on OSAP, as as the minister there, Nolan Quinn, alluded to as well. There's also interesting something here. There was a Freedom of Information request by the Canadian Press that showed that most of the money that was being, or a lot of the money that was being used through OSAP, was about $385 million in OSAP grants in 2024-25. And that was for just seven career colleges that made up that much, that massive sum. And just to kind of put that into perspective, that is roughly the same amount that went to students at all of Ontario's publicly funded colleges. So we're just talking about seven of these private career colleges getting that much money. Obviously, there are some concerns here and some discrepancies, some irregularities, the province is calling it, for them to bring in and to tap the Ontario Provincial Police and also the Auditor General to say, look, we really need to look into this because things are not adding up. So we'll see what comes from it. But for now, as I mentioned, you got to imagine there are a lot of these private career colleges sitting back and wondering, well, what does this mean for not only our institutions, but also for our students? I mean, if you're a student and you're studying for an exam right now, and then you're wondering, what's the point if I'm going to have to drop this course potentially if I don't get my payments through OSAP, I can't afford to be here. So, yeah, more questions than answers right now, but I would imagine those answers hopefully coming sooner rather than later.
6: I went to school in post-secondary here in Ontario, and you could always tell when we were getting closer to the next OSAP payment by the number of people who were no longer appearing out at the bars on weekends. No, I'm not going to say they're spending all their money. They absolutely are not doing that, but those extra little bits you try to scrimp and scrape to to try to get out on a Saturday night, all of a sudden you're missing that. Of course, before going out on a lot of Saturday night, would be watching the hockey game before heading out. And I'm kind of wondering this, just in your own, you're in a bit of a unique position, I think, in terms of the people that are here, because you have split loyalties between both yeah. the Ottawa Senators and a team that's right here. And a team that's very, very far away.
7: Yeah.
6: The Florida Panthers. And given some of the frustration that we've heard from a lot of people in regards to what happened last night, they were trying to find the Ottawa Sens game. Now, apparently you found it in French last night.
7: Yeah, it was on TVA, so there was that. And I was working here, so I was able to watch it here at work. Just kind of have it on in the background, yeah.
6: Yeah, but it's just like, what's it like even trying to follow a team all the way down in Miami, Florida?
7: Yeah, well, before people come for my throat here, I just want to make it very clear that I was born and raised on the West Coast. So I was born and raised as a Vancouver Canucks fan. And then Roberto Luongo, Ed Jovanovski, all these guys, I mean, it was easy to cheer for the Panthers. They were also such an underdog for so long. I've been a fan of the Panthers for well over 15 years, okay? So now with that out of the way, because I feel like I need to
6: I know there's
7: straight.
6: That one guy right
7: yeah,
6: now. But
7: everyone's
6: yeah,
7: listening
6: like, yeah,
7: and getting so mad.
6: That, no.
7: Yeah, yeah. But no, I mean, for years I had been, you know, NHL Center Ice. That was the live streaming subscription that you could get. You could watch all the games with the exception of the local broadcast, obviously blackout restrictions, which is still frustrating. Then it was Sportsnet Premium for so long. And, now this year I've kind of just said, nah, I'm not doing it. I'll have to find other ways of watching the games. But for now, I mean, yeah, it's frustrating. On Mondays, you can't watch it unless you have this subscription. It costs what, $40 a month or something like that? $35, $40 a month?
6: I'm not sure if it's that much. If you previously paid for the channel, then I think you have to pay a little bit extra for this now. And I think that's really what's irritating people about what's going on here. When they sublet some coverage over to Amazon Prime, for example, mm-hmm. I think people were kind of okay with it. But now, if you think that you have Sportsnet, for example, and you have it through a cable package, unless you are subscribing to a certain provider, that may not be enough. And I think that's really driving people over the edge this time, especially at the same time that, oh, by the way, on Saturdays, you can't watch games on over the air anymore.
7: Yeah.
6: And adding all that together, I think is just adding to the frustration.
7: It is. And it's so, so I just Googled it here. It is $44.99 per month or $345 for the year. So a huge jump from what it was just last year. I mean, it's just, And again, to your point, I mean, now you kind of have to have it if you want to watch games on Monday. Like, you can't watch the Sens game last night on your cable provider. It's only on the streaming platform. So
6: yeah, you can't afford that. It's just like you can't afford that on OSAP, but then you probably can't pay for a roof over
7: your
6: head.
7: Go.
6: Yeah,
7: there
6: that's that. There's the rub. Thanks so much, Austin.
7: Ed, thank you.
6: That was CTV's Austin Lee. More on his on the OSAP story coming up with him at 6 o'clock. You'll also be able to see him on CTV News at 11:30. It's 5:47. I'm Chris Holsky and for Christy Cameron. We remain free. As long as you have a radio, you can listen to us for free. And that comes with tremendous perks. And I know he's not going to say anything about Austin Lee's personal life here in the Weather and Traffic Center, Ryan Knowles.
4: Oh, he's walking by me right now, just staring me down. He's waiting for me to say something. He's got a nice smile. Oh, that's all I'll leave it at. Sunny skies out there, just like Austin Lee's smile, 12 degrees. Temperatures will drop to a low of 5 overnight, 40% chance of showers in the forecast. Cloudy tomorrow, 40% chance of rain throughout the day, a high of 17, and then mix of sun and clouds on Thursday. Another chance of showers with a high of 16. Taking a look at the roads now, slow west on the Queensway from pretty much Bronson to Woodruff still. The eastbound side is clearing up. Still a backup between Riverside and Innes, though. 174 east, moderate to heavy from the split to Montreal Road. Interprovincial bridges over that Ryan Knowles River are also clearing up, though the Chaudy Air Crossing is still seeing congestion both ways, and Island Park, as usual, still backed up, starting from Byron Avenue leading up to the Champlain Bridge. Crews working on clearing that collision on Walkley heading westbound, just kind of before Bank Street. The next Lotomax jackpot is $75 million plus 75 new prizes of $100,000 and Max Millions. Believe it, Lotomax, play responsibly, 18 plus. With weather and traffic, I'm Ryan Knowles.
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14: 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Ahead tonight, new concerns raised about OSAP usage at private career colleges as the ministry pauses OSAP payments to those institutions. And talking to residents of Thurso as Papineau votes PQ for the first time in 50 years.
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6: So there you go, Monday Night Games pro tip from Austin Lee. 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Tonight's Sens game against the Detroit Red Wings in Detroit, a lot easier to watch. 7 o'clock tonight. It's on TSN. You can listen to it on TSN 1200. That's true for every Ottawa Senators game this season. For tonight's game, you can also stream it on TSN Premium. That's what TSN Plus is now. I'm glad that I double checked this because they rebranded it roughly about a week and a half ago. And if I had not checked, you know, it's still called that. It is in fact called the TSN Premium now, but that's just, I've said TSN Plus a million times. It's the same thing here. 5:54. I want to thank you so much for joining us this afternoon. Christy, we expect, is going to be back tomorrow. That would have me back at the news desk. But if not, I have the sneaking suspicion. Well, you will hear from me in some form tomorrow, but hopefully Christy's back in the seat joining you on Wednesday. Coming up in a moment, CTV News at 6 with Patricia Bull. Have a great Tuesday night.

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0: Tonight, uncertainty for students at private career colleges.
1: While this is difficult, it is a necessary right-sizing of the sector where enrollment and OSAP usage have become out of control.
0: After Ontario pauses student financial assistance payments to those enrolled and asks the police to take a closer look after an audit identified serious concerns. Provincial election aftershock in the Outaouais.
2: There's other priority, health, education, all kind of stuff. It's more priority, and especially with what's going on in the States, it's not a good time right now.
0: While the majority of West Quebecers vote Liberal, Papineau goes PQ for the first time in 50 years. And talking turkey and the cost for all those trimmings.
3: Everything's going up these days, right?
4: If you have a big family, I don't know how they do it.
5: If you look at the regular sticker price of a lot of places, it's rather shocking.
0: How much a traditional Thanksgiving dinner will set you back. Good evening. We begin tonight with a decision that will impact thousands of students here in Ottawa and across Ontario. The province is halting Ontario student assistance payments to the private post-secondary institutions as it conducts an audit into the payments. CTV's Austin Lee joins us with this developing story tonight. Austin.
6: Well, Patricia, the pause in OSAP payments comes as Ontario's Minister of Colleges and Universities, Nolan Quinn, asks the Auditor General and Ontario Provincial Police to investigate irregularities with OSAP and private career colleges. Those colleges in this province must be on an approved list for a student to get financial assistance through OSAP. In August, the province asked KPMG, a third-party auditor, to look into the issue due to the amount of complaints it was receiving. It says that work is still ongoing, but it has identified concerns about the integrity of the OSAP payment system in the private post-secondary sector. Those concerns include common ownership of the institutions, as well as the involvement of immigration services firms and co-location between private career colleges and immigration recruitment or immigration services firms. With the school year already underway, the minister says the province will look at ways to help students.
1: I recognize this pause will likely have an impact on enrollment and therefore on the financial viability of certain institutions. While this is difficult, it is a necessary right-sizing of the sector where enrollment and OSAP usage have become out of control, especially for institutions that may have misused OSAP.
6: The province says many of the concerns have been concentrated in online-only programs. It says it intends to introduce legislation to exclude predominantly online programs at private career colleges from OSAP eligibility. Meantime, last month, the Richard Robinson Fashion Design Academy said they still had not heard from the province about OSAP. The Academy's president telling CTV News Ottawa the decision to pause the payments through OSAP is going to hit them hard. She adds, quote, "It's unfortunate that compliant schools like ours and, more importantly, our students are now dealing with the consequences." Patricia.
0: CTV's Austin Lee live for us tonight. Thank you. Well, the separatist Parti Québécois has swept to victory in a historical political comeback, winning minority status with 59 of 127 seats in the Quebec election. In the Outaouais, the PQ won the riding of Papineau, the first time it has held the seat since 1976. The Quebec Liberals won 4 of 5 seats in the Outaouais, the Liberals winning the ridings of Gatineau, Hull, Chapleau, and Pontiac. PQ candidate Isabelle Millette won the riding of Papineau with 30% of the vote. CTV's Caitlin Wilson spent the day there and is back in studio with us now. Caitlin.
7: Yeah, Patricia. And while Alberta is less than 2 weeks away from a vote that could open the door to a future referendum on separation, in Quebec, the Parti Québécois is also putting independence back in the spotlight. But voters in Papineau say this election is about much more than sovereignty.
8: The last time Papineau elected the Parti Québécois, Guy Lafleur was starring for the Montreal Canadiens. That was in 1976, and 50 years later, the riding is once again PQ.
9: It's going to be good for Quebec.
10: Seriously, Parti Québécois in here? I said, my God, what are people? Did they take drugs or what?
11: I'm kind of surprised, you know, that it happened, but, you know, people want some change.
8: Papineau was the exception in the Outaouais, where Liberals won the other 4 ridings, helping the PQ return to power for the first time since 2012, this time with a minority government.
9: Better health care, better school for school and everything, and more apartment for the poor and everything. I think they're going to do it well, better than the CAQ anyway.
8: In his victory speech, Paul St-Pierre Plamondon again promised a referendum on Quebec independence, but not while President Donald Trump remains in the White House.
12: The last time I vote for it, and now maybe it's my age, but I'm not really interested by separation.
9: I'm for it, for Quebec became independent, but then they're not ready to do it.
2: There's other priority, health, education, all kind of stuff. It's more priority, and especially with what's going on in the States, it's not a good time right now.
8: And for others, the more immediate concern is the services they rely on. Just 4 years after winning 90 seats, the Coalition Avenir Quebec failed to win a single one. And for these voters, that result was personal.
13: We did like Madame Fréchet. We want to see more for the hospitals because my husband has cancer. And we've been waiting for 6 months to be called to have the treatments, and there's no call.
7: Now the question is how long a PQ minority government will stay in power. St-Pierre Plamondon has said there will be no referendum while Trump is president, which pushes that question to at least 2029. But with a minority government, the PQ will need opposition support to stay in power. Patricia?
0: Interesting situation. CTV's Caitlin Wilson live for us tonight. Thank you. Well, Quebec's new premier-designate, Paul St-Pierre Plamondon, says he spoke with Prime Minister Mark Carney today and told him his only loyalty is to Quebec. He also detailed some of his priorities. CTV's Quebec bureau chief, Genevieve Beauchemin, reports.
14: Quebec's premier-designate, Paul St-Pierre Plamondon, set the stage for his swearing-in on day one.
15: Je ne compte pas évidemment prêter serment au roi.
14: He said he would not swear allegiance to the king, would seek legal advice on how to exclude Quebec's lieutenant governor. And he wants to redirect funds from abolishing the position to what he calls a major priority, fighting homelessness. Quebecers elected a sovereignist party, though the majority don't back a referendum. The vote split, say analysts, evidence of a desire for change. I voted for the PQ, says this man in Plamondon's writing. I'm not for separation, but I liked many of their campaign promises, and since they're a minority, other parties can just say no. With a minority and only 28% of the popular vote, the PQ will need support from the opposition to implement its agenda. Quebec has been hit hard by the U.S. trade war, and Plamondon promised to tackle finances. He also said a referendum would only come after American President Donald Trump leaves office.
16: Holding a referendum after Trump is gone is one thing, but starting the process, that's different.
14: Former Liberal MP and Quebec Liberal leader Pablo Rodriguez says the PQ in power will have means to promote sovereignty.
16: It's in the mandate of the government of Quebec, which gives them a lot of resources, the venues, the international contacts.
14: That's not lost on the Canadian government.
17: You know, this is a crucial time for our country. It's a crucial time for Quebec. It's a crucial time for our country. This is not a time to wait for something a few years down the road. It's a time to act. It's a time for boldness.
14: That, says Ottawa, includes investments in infrastructure, affordable housing, and big projects.
7: Plamondon said he would review big projects like Churchill Falls to ensure they're in the best interest of Quebecers. He also said the tone of his phone call with Carney was respectful. Geneviève Beauchemin, CTV News, Montreal.
18: Still ahead, residents in Kitchissippi will soon have a new councillor, a growing, increasingly expensive community where affordability is a top concern. CTV's Leah LaRocque talks to voters there as our Walk My Ward series continues tonight.
0: Look now through our Centennial Glass Sky Cam. It is 12 degrees out there in Ottawa tonight after a windy but sunny day. Jackie's here with a full look at the forecast. Jackie?
7: Well, thanks so much, Patricia. Yes, it was a cool, crisp day, but the good news is we have at least one more 20-degree day in the forecast. More on that in just a bit. And taking a look, clear skies for most of the day. Right now, temperatures across eastern Ontario is about 10, 11 degrees, slightly warmer in Petawawa at 13 degrees, but we're getting down to single digits, not for so much that it will prompt a frost advisory in effect, but 5 degrees will be our overnight low. Yes, a chance of showers into the overnight area. The focus of this will be around parts of the valley. Tomorrow, 17 degrees will be the daytime high. And if you thought today was windy, it will be much windier tomorrow. By the afternoon, we'll see wind gusts between 30 to 50 kilometers per hour. We'll get a closer look at this and your Thanksgiving forecast in just a bit. Patricia.
0: All right, thank you. Well, Thanksgiving is less than a week away, and the overall cost of a typical turkey dinner in Canada is up this year by 10% compared with 2025. CTV's Peter Sperling joins us now with the details on this, and some people are finding some deals out there, Peter.
19: Patricia, several people I spoke with today say they started looking for savings well ahead of this weekend's feast.
20: These are just for salads and stuff like that.
21: Suzanne Turnbull is finishing up buying a few odds and ends for her Thanksgiving dinner.
20: I started a little bit earlier.
21: In search of finding good deals, many ingredients she purchased over the last 2 weeks.
20: I think you really have to shop around.
21: She's not surprised to learn that the price of this year's Thanksgiving feast is up.
20: Absolutely.
22: We're expecting turkey to be more expensive. Carrots, potatoes as well are likely going to drive prices higher, or the cost of a Thanksgiving dinner higher this year.
21: A study by the Agri-Food Analytics Lab at Dalhousie University shows the cost of a turkey meal for four this year will be $35.72, up 10% from 2025. Thinking a different protein may save you money? Think again. The cost of a ham meal, $36.37 this year, up from $34.87 last year.
22: It doesn't matter what protein you decide to go with, you're going to be paying more.
21: Food professor Sylvain Charbois says there aren't as many bargains this year.
22: This year, what's pushing prices higher, diesel costs, you can feel that the supply chain is under some pressure.
21: He says you may still be able to find some good deals despite what's being advertised, but you'll have to work a little harder this year to find them.
23: I always watch for the sales.
3: Everything's going up these days, right?
4: If you have a big family, I don't know how they do it.
21: As for Turnbull, she also waits for items to go on sale when she can.
20: If you look at the regular sticker price of a lot of places, it's rather shocking.
19: Patricia, experts say you can save money by buying a frozen turkey early, and also hosting can be pricey, so consider sharing the costs.
0: Charge people at the door, perhaps. And you got to go turkey, don't you, Peter? Don't you want those leftovers?
19: Tasty.
0: Yeah. CTV's Peter Sperling live for us tonight. Thank you. Well, mayoral candidate Jeff Leeper is promising to give rural residents a stronger voice if he wins Ottawa's municipal election. Leeper unveiled his rural platform today, promising to launch a rural service review to establish clear service standards for roads, infrastructure, and policing. He's also proposing the creation of a rural secretariat in the mayor's office.
24: I'm really looking forward to establishing that rural secretariat within my office. We continue to hear that despite some great work that is being done by the local councillors in our rural wards, that rural residents feel disconnected from City Hall.
0: Leeper says the rural secretariat would be a member of the mayor's office and would be part of consultations. You can find everything you need to know about the municipal election on our website, where we have a special page dedicated to the campaign. You can find lists of all the candidates running for mayor, councillor, and school board trustee. Just head to ctvnewsottawa.ca. An arrest warrant has been issued for a sixth person in connection with the death of a Clarence Rockland man last year. 63-year-old Robert Prévost was reported missing in March 2025. His body was found in the Ottawa River a few months later. Today, Ontario Provincial Police issued a warrant for 53-year-old Kathy Percy of Ottawa, who is wanted on a charge of first-degree murder. Police say Percy is known to frequent Ottawa, Rockland, and Gatineau. A Washington State resident is facing charges in connection with the mass shooting in Tumbler Ridge, British Columbia, last winter. The shooter killed her mother and younger brother at their family home last February. Then five students and an educator were killed at Tumbler Ridge Secondary School before the shooter turned the gun on herself. Police allege 30-year-old Cody Bryant helped the shooter for months as she planned the deadly attack.
25: A person here in Western Washington had been in repeated contact with the shooter, offering advice, sending money, and even agreeing to live stream the horrific event. 30-year-old James Cody Bryant had the information and ability to alert law enforcement and even discussed that possibility with the shooter, but he chose not to.
0: Bryant has been charged with conspiracy to murder persons in a foreign country. A conviction would carry a sentence of up to life in prison. The federal government introduced legislation this morning intended to transform its military procurement defense investment agency into a crown corporation. CTV senior correspondent Judy Tran on what's behind the move and what it means going forward.
1: From buying more weapons for soldiers to buying new aircraft and ships for the military and Coast Guard, the federal government wants to free the Defense Investment Agency from red tape.
5: Canada needs a defense procurement system that can keep pace with the world around us.
6: Introduction of government bills.
1: Bill C-40 will turn the DIA into a crown corporation. It will be run by a CEO and a board of directors with the ability to recruit talent from the outside to negotiate deals with global companies.
5: The agency needs the talent, authorities, commercial expertise to negotiate confidently.
1: The corporation will report to a new associate minister.
10: National defense will still be subject to Treasury Board submissions. Mm-hmm. We will be subject to the scrutiny of committees. We will be subject to the power of finance and Treasury Board and the Privy Council Office asking their important and probative questions.
1: As part of NATO, Canada has committed to spending 5% of its GDP on defense by 2035. In a decade, the Parliamentary Budget Officer projects that will equate to spending roughly $165 billion a year. Analysts say the corporation will be responsible for spending about 20% of that amount faster.
11: This does entail more finger pointing. If things go wrong, the minister can always say, well, this is a crown corporation. They were acting independently. I wasn't aware, or things of that nature.
7: Secretary of State Stephen Fair, who's currently in charge of defense procurement, was asked if he was in line for the new associate minister job. He said he wasn't promised anything and that it's up to the prime minister. Judy Trin, CTV News, Ottawa.
0: A pedestrian is dead after being struck by a vehicle on Highway 50 in Gatineau. The incident occurred in the eastbound lanes of Highway 50 near Boulevard de la Verendrye just after midnight. Quebec Provincial Police say the driver of one of the vehicles reportedly involved in the collision did not remain at the scene. Anyone who witnessed the incident is asked to contact police. No one was hurt in a fire that destroyed a home in Gatineau early this morning. The homeowner called 911 just after 2 this morning, reporting a fire in their home in Rue Aubert. The fire started in the balcony, quickly spread to the attic. No one was hurt. Ottawa police are reminding residents to lock their vehicles after a spike in thefts from cars this summer. Police received 1,140 reports of thefts from vehicles between July 1st and September 30th. That's up 35% over the same period last year. Police say many of the incidents reportedly involved suspects checking door handles and entering vehicles that had simply been left unlocked. Wallets, cash, sunglasses, and tools were among the items stolen. Well, hundreds of motorists have been ticketed for no stopping and no parking zone infractions in downtown Ottawa. As part of the city's plan to keep traffic moving this fall, the no stopping and no parking zone time limits have been extended during the morning and afternoon periods. In September, bylaw officers issued 2,447 tickets for no stopping zone violations, another 14 tickets for no parking zone infractions. The fine for stopping in no stopping areas has increased $65 to $195.
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0: Well, don't forget to buy your tickets for tonight's Lotto Max draw. The jackpot, $75 million, plus an estimated 12 Max Millions prizes worth $1 million each. OLG says there are also 75 Max Plus prizes to be won worth $100,000 each. The deadline to buy your tickets is 10:30 p.m. We're getting a look at the proposed new Parliament Welcome Center in Centre Block. The National Capital Commission approved the interior design for the project today. This is a look at the interior of the Welcome Center, which will be located just off Wellington Street. And this is the arrival hall area with a view of the mezzanine level balcony looking south. Construction is expected to be completed between 2030 and 2031, with Centre Block reopening to the public 1 year later. You can scan the QR code on the bottom of your screen to link to us online or visit ctvnewsottawa.ca. We have more pictures of the proposed Centre Block renovation. You can download the CTV News app right now. Just scan that QR code on your screen using your smartphone.
26: We appreciate the service.
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28: Thanks, guys.
26: The service is great, but then you want your tip to reflect that.
0: Well, coming up, saying no to tipping. A new study finds a tipping recession for service across Canada. And over to Jackie now for weather.
2: Thanks so much, Patricia. Taking a look at what we can expect for the next 24 hours, it will be a cool start to the morning, 7 degrees. You may want the umbrella. There are scattered showers in the forecast. The likeliness of this will be for the beginning part of our day. You'll notice the winds picking up as well by the time we get to the afternoon, early evening, gusts between 30 to 50 kilometers per hour. No rain in sight right now. Here's a live look through our Centennial Glass Sky Cam. A chilly 11 degrees. The sun expected to set in the next half hour or so. And a reminder, with all the crisp, cool air, parts of the region is in peak fall season. Gatineau Park full of vibrant red, orange, and yellow leaves.
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0: Taking a look at the roads on your Tuesday, we were seeing some really heavy spots in the 5 o'clock hour and still some slowdowns out there, as you might expect, in particular heading westbound. Well, a great meal and service with a smile deserves a good tip. But what is a good tip these days? Turns out not what it used to be. New data shows a tipping recession at a time when hospitality staff need it most. CTV's Tyler Fleming reports.
1: We're going on that ride, right? I'm worried about the weather.
2: Breakfast is when these four friends like to catch up, and often it's at Buster's Bar and Grill.
3: Fantastic place, and the service here is tremendous.
2: And in a world of rising costs, Corey Moore says he's mindful of his tab, but good service still deserves a good tip.
3: You want to factor in to the cost of the evening out, the tip.
4: Right across the board, spending's down. And, of course, that's going to bring tips down. People, when they're happy with their service, are still tipping accordingly.
5: Now, new data from hospitality tech company Actual shows nearly 7 out of 10 tipped workers say they're making less in tips than they were 2 years ago.
6: We are in a tipping recession.
2: And it comes at a time when close to half of the workers say they rely on tips to cover bills.
6: And the businesses cannot afford to pay anymore because there isn't any support from the governmental lawmakers. Consumers are tired that their dollar is not going as far as it used to. If we reduce taxes in certain areas, we give relief to an industry that is part of the fabric of our economy.
2: Many support tipping, but not the creep into places like takeout counters, dry cleaners, or coffee shops.
7: We want to support the local establishments, especially given the hard times that everyone's struggling with right now. But we also have budgetary issues as well.
3: We appreciate the service.
8: Yes,
3: we
8: do. Thanks, guys.
2: This group agrees. Here, the smiles are regular, and so is a good tip.
3: The affordability issues and the crisis that we're all in, it affects everyone, including the servers and the cooks in the back and everything.
2: Tyler Fleming, CTV News.
0: Well, it looked and felt like fall in Ottawa today. The sun was shining if you were out for a walk along the Rideau Canal. Very pleasant. But while the temperatures were below normal today, warmer temperatures will arrive tomorrow. And what about the wind that we were experiencing today and yesterday? Are we going to see that die down just a little bit as we take a look at the next few days, Jackie?
9: Yeah, we're getting more wind for tomorrow. I think it's going to be a lot stronger for a Wednesday. But the good news is, you mentioned it, warmer temperatures are on the way. And I think I saw a 20-degree day in there for the weekend.
0: Nice, as we head to a holiday weekend.
9: Yes, looking forward to that. Taking a look now at temperatures, currently sitting around 11 degrees again. Fairly cool, but typical for Ottawa this time of year. 6:30 is the anticipated time the sun is expected to start setting. I get a look at that sunset as well as the wonderful leaves and change in color, because tomorrow it'll be a lot cloudier and rainier as well for parts of the region, depending on where you are. Now, right now, Atlantic Canada, 10, 11 degrees in Fredericton and Halifax. Much cooler temperatures as well coming from the north. Quebec, a cool 10 degrees. It's still warm by Windsor, 17 and sunshine. A little bit of rain activity in Timmins. And that's where the weather system is going to be making its way here to Ottawa in the overnight hours. We'll get to that in just a bit. Meanwhile, out west, temperatures still sitting at the high double digits. 21 in Calgary and sunshine. Edmonton around 18 degrees. Single digits in Yellowknife and Whitehorse around 6-9 degrees. Vancouver sitting at a warm 16 degrees with a mix of sun and cloud. So we mentioned that we have clear skies for this evening into around the midnight hour. That's when we will see parts of the valley seeing light rain moving through. It should pass through by the time 7 a.m. rolls around. We did see some scattered showers in the forecast for the Ottawa area, so you might want to bring your umbrella. It will be a much cloudier day than what we saw today. Again, isolated showers could be popping up for most of our morning, but by the time we get to the late afternoon, early evening, there could be a chance that we could see some clearer skies, especially along the seaway. But we are paying attention to between Pembroke and Maniwaki for that light rain moving through as well. Meanwhile, tonight's lows across eastern Ontario, down to those single digits, about 4-5 degrees for Bancroft, 5 degrees in Ottawa, Cornwall, as well as Brockville. A cool 1 degree in Mont Tremblant and 2 degrees in Maniwaki, again mentioning that there could be some light rain moving through in those overnight hours. Meanwhile, tomorrow's daytime highs, about 16-17 degrees. We're already seeing that there could be a chance of some thunderstorms moving through for Petawawa as well as parts of the valley. This will be in the later part of the day, so we are keeping a close eye on this. Now, the 7-day forecast is brought to you by Davidson Hearing Aid Centers. Hear it all, rain or shine. 17 degrees, the daytime high for our Wednesday. Again, those chance of showers will likely be in the earlier part of our day. Cooler conditions will prevail, though, with wind gusts between 30 to 50 kilometers per hour. Thursday, 16 degrees. We will be dipping down as well. Friday, 15 as well. The chance of showers continuing on. But Saturday, sunshine in store, a cool 13 degrees. But there is that 20-degree day on Sunday, and temperatures will stay in the high teens for our Thanksgiving Monday.
8: I will hang up a winter coat for the Sunday, but still maybe for tomorrow morning with that wind.
9: All right. Keep that around.
8: Thanks, Jackie.
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8: 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And be sure to watch CTV National News with Omar Sachedina tonight at 11, also on Crave.
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0: in Kitchissippi Ward, change isn't exactly knocking at the door, is already tearing some of them down.
1: This will be the soundtrack for a while. It's constant new homes and high-rises being built. This is the daytime noise.
0: Outside Len Tucker's established residential street are two new multi-units.
1: This is the prime example of intensification, where there was one home before dating back to about 1912. Now there's two units. Now they're beautifully designed. There are six units per building.
0: Kitchissippi Ward is in the city's west end, west of downtown, stretching along the Ottawa River, including neighborhoods like Westboro, Hintonburg, and Wellington West.
2: More cars and more aggressive drivers, I would say. And I'm a walker. You know, I don't drive.
0: Infill happening around the ward, bringing lots of traffic and parking pains with it.
3: They split the land up and built 2 8-unit apartments without any parking. And so I think it's naive to think people aren't going to want to have cars. So where are they going to go?
4: None of my friends own. We're all either renting or living at home still.
0: Matthew Patton is a law student at U Ottawa and says finding affordable housing is nearly impossible.
4: I used to rent. It was expensive, though. It was about $2,500 a month. And right now I'm a student, so couldn't really justify that. So I moved back in with the parents to save on rent for the next few months.
0: Another concern, waiting for the LRT to come here, and buses that often don't show up.
5: So fix transit. I think the train is wonderful. I think the bus service is terrible.
0: But there is no wait for new development. Construction, a part of the landscape.
1: As people's lives are being impacted both on the quality of life, and that goes on safety issue, how they enjoy their environment, birds, foliage, canopy, which are all important, and also pushing the normal family out of the core.
0: And that was Kitchissippi, one ward and one snapshot of what some Ottawa residents are facing. Election day is October 26th. Leah LaRocque, CTV News.
6: Tonight's big picture, humans aren't the only mammals getting ready for Halloween. The Smithsonian's National Zoo says its 7 meerkats have been joining in on the fun. Here they are playing with jack-o'-lanterns and witches' cauldrons. The zoo says enrichment activities like this help the animals stay active and engaged. Well, now some other stories you need to know right now. The Ottawa Senators continue their undefeated start to the season. Tim Stützle scoring the first of his 2 first-period goals, a shorthanded one in there, leading the Senators to a 4-1 victory over Boston. Drake Batherson and Michael Amadio also scoring for the Sens. The Senators wrap up their 3-game road trip tonight in Detroit. You can catch the game on TSN 5 and TSN 1200. It was a cold end to the summer for Ottawa's real estate market. The Ottawa Real Estate Board says 1,010 homes were sold in Ottawa last month, down from 1,002 homes in September 2025. The board says Ottawa's home sales were down 8% over the summer compared to last year. The average sale price for a home was $685,640 in September, down 1% from last year. You will be able to fly directly from Ottawa to London, Ontario on Porter starting this spring. Porter Airlines announced new domestic routes to the London International Airport today. Starting April 12th, Porter will operate 20 flights a week between Ottawa and London.
7: To be heard, to feel lost, to be left out in the dark.
6: Canadian rock band Simple Plan is coming to Canadian Tire Centre this winter. The Bigger Than You Think tour will be in Ottawa on February 11th. It's the first time in over a decade that Simple Plan will tour in this country. Tickets go on sale Friday morning at 10 a.m. The downtown Ottawa BIA has unveiled a new lamppost, hoping to help keep the streetscapes clean and well-maintained. Anti-stick and graffiti lamppost wraps have been installed on 4 poles outside the O-Train Lion Station on Queen Street. The BIA says it's testing the new material, which is designed to make it easier to keep downtown streetscapes clean.
8: Some patients can't afford to pay out of pocket, and that just delays treatment for them. And

0: sometimes they just can't go ahead with treatment.
1: Coming up, painful gaps in Canada's dental care plan are frustrating patients and providers.
2: Tonight, a stunning U.S. arrest in the Tumbler Ridge shooting.
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1: 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Canada's National Dental Plan is also hitting roadblocks. 2 years in, patients are still dealing with affordability and facing barriers accessing care, leaving lots of room for improvement. CTV's Rachel Aiello has been talking to patients and dentists about their experience.
16: Since when are you experiencing this pain?
17: Most dentists are now providing cleanings, x-rays, and other oral health services to low-income and uninsured Canadians under the federal dental care plan. But confusion over what's covered is leaving some patients and providers grinding their teeth.
16: Some patients can't afford to pay out of pocket, and that just delays treatment for them, and sometimes they just can't go ahead with treatment.
17: A new report found that only 17% of dentists say that most of the care they recommend to patients is actually covered. And half of their pre-authorization requests are denied. Of those who have been able to receive treatment, more than a third say they're still having a hard time affording it. Ethan Grant should be eligible for coverage, but a lengthy paperwork saga left him putting a recent dental emergency on a credit card.
18: I still have a $1,200 bill now that I have to pay over time with interest.
17: The Canadian Dental Association has issued more than 30 recommendations, calling for the federal government to better align services covered with patient needs, adjust fees to reduce patient costs, and develop an oral health strategy that protects jobs.
19: Overall, it's been a good program and quite successful, but there are a number of things that we would like to see improved.
17: The federal health minister knows there's more work to do.
20: Is it perfect? No, as every program, but we are fixing as we are moving forward.
21: When it was launched, the government estimated that around 9 million Canadians would be able to access more affordable dental care. So far, though, just around half that number have actually had a claim approved. Rachel Aiello, CTV News, Ottawa.
1: Canada's trade surplus with the world, or how much more we export versus import, hit $4.2 billion in August. VNN Bloomberg's Marella Fernandez has more.
22: A big part of this was exports to the U.S. to get ahead of new 50% tariffs being imposed by Washington. Exports to the U.S. are up over 8%. And that pushed the surplus with our neighbors to just over $11 billion from just over $6 billion in July. That's the biggest one-month shift Stats Canada's recorded. The new tariffs took effect late August and apply to clothing, furniture, wine, and even hockey equipment. Canadian energy exports also increased by almost 5% in August. Here are the closing numbers for the day. The Canadian dollar is up to 70.37 U.S., West Texas barely changed, ending the day at $89.44 U.S. a barrel. Western Canadian down to $63.15, and the TSX gained 130 points today. Those are your business headlines. I'm Marilla Fernandez.
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0: Well, this is a week to celebrate space, science, and technology, a role that Canada has embraced for decades with astronauts, the Canadarm, and so much more. The latest, a Canadian first, thanks to an Ontario-based rocket company. CTV's John Vinavalli Rao has more.
1: For a small but growing Canadian rocket company, this was a big moment.
2: Terra Nova, separation confirmed.
1: At their mission control in Markham, Ontario, celebrating a major milestone this month with their Terra Nova test satellite reaching orbit. And so far, after a few days in space, all is well.
3: We're very grateful that everything is working really great on the satellite. We have complete and perfect contact with it.
1: The satellite catching a ride on an American SpaceX rocket. But eventually the Canadian company NordSpace plans to use its own launch vehicles. They say they designed and assembled their satellite in just 9 months. Sporting AI-powered cameras, they say it could be used to keep an eye on the Arctic, watch for wildfires, or track other objects in orbit, playing a role in maintaining Canadian sovereignty and public safety.
3: Part of our mission is to develop launch vehicles, satellites, and everything else in between. So this is a big step in that direction.
1: The company has a new facility in Markham they call Rocket Factory 1, with more than 50 employees and plans to expand. And in a few weeks, they hope to finally launch a test rocket called Taiga from what's being called the Atlantic Spaceport Complex, built in Newfoundland and Labrador, with private and government funding.
3: It'll be the first commercial rocket to launch from a commercial launch site in Canada, and really a major demonstration of the future that we're building.
1: The company's also setting the ambitious goal of sending a lunar rover to the surface of the moon next year. The rover, called Terry, is named after Terry Fox and is being tested at the company's factory, though how it will get to the moon has yet to be revealed.
3: And we'll be, I believe, the sixth nation in the world to ever have a lunar rover and the first for Canada. So we're very excited.
1: For now, though, the satellite in space is a first for a private Canadian company aiming to also launch its own rockets and rely less on other nations to get to space. John Vinavalli Rao, CTV News, Toronto.
4: Right. What is Whitechapel?
5: You got it for 2000.
4: Boats and books.
0: Coming up, an Ottawa man looks to continue his Jeopardy winning streak. Jackie.
6: Well, thanks so much, Patricia. The forecast for the next few days, yep, it's going to be cloudy with a chance of showers, at least from Wednesday, Thursday, and into Friday. And, of course, those temperatures starting to cool Wednesday. Daytime high anticipated 17 degrees, 16 for Thursday, and 15 for Friday. But the good news is, by the time the weekend rolls around, plenty of sunshine and 20-degree weather is in store. We're not getting that right now. Here's a live look through our Centennial Glass Sky Cam. It's 11 degrees, but this is a gorgeous shot of the sun setting over Parliament Hill and Chateau Laurier.
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0: And on CTV tonight, MasterChef Canada, Best Medicine, Doc, and RJ Decker. Here's a recap of the top stories we are following right now.
27: I recognize this pause will likely have an impact on enrollment and therefore on the financial viability of certain institutions.
0: Well, the Ontario government is pausing OSAP payments to private post-secondary institutions as it conducts an audit into the payments.
28: You know, this is a crucial time for our country. It's a crucial time for Quebec. It's a crucial time for our country.
0: The Prime Minister speaks with Quebec's new premier after the separatist Parti Québécois is elected to a minority government. The Liberals won 4 of 5 ridings in the Outaouais.
29: I think you really have to shop around. I started a little bit earlier.
30: I always watch for the sales.
31: Everything's going up these days, right?
30: If you have a big family, I don't know how they do it.
0: Well, you'll be paying more for your Thanksgiving dinner this weekend. A new study finds the cost of a turkey meal for four has increased 10% over last year. One final look at the weather, which looks pretty good into the Thanksgiving weekend.
6: Looks pretty good for the weekend, but tomorrow there is still a chance we could see some showers rolling in, and this will continue over the next 3 days. It will be a cool start to the day, 7 degrees. Again, the showers could be focused more so in the valley, but we could see some scattered showers moving through the afternoon. 17 degrees, the anticipated daytime high. A reminder, again, the wind gusts are going to be between 30 to 50 kilometers per hour in the late afternoon, early evening. Temperatures will dip from Thursday, Friday into Saturday, 13 degrees, the coolest day over the next 7 days. But the sunshine will return, which will warm us up to about 20 degrees for our Sunday, and 18 should linger for our Thanksgiving Monday.
0: When it's windy but sunny like that, you're cold outside and then you get into your car and your car is so nice and warm and cozy. I just want to live in there for a little bit. Austin Lee is on the desk tonight. We'll be here for 11:30. What is our team working on this evening?
32: Yeah, thanks, Patricia. Keeping an eye out for any breaking news, of course. Plus, we'll take you to Bike Day on the Hill. It's a nonpartisan celebration of all things cycling on Parliament Hill, going
1: quite slowly there in the video. Looks almost challenging. But members of the public coming together with some national leaders as well for this event this evening. Of course, you can get the news anytime, anywhere at ctvnewsottawa.ca. 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
0: First group of cyclists I've seen in a while that I'm actually a little bit faster than they are and maybe able to beat them.
1: There you go.
0: This guy could probably beat them. He is having a run. Ottawa's Ryan Robertson looking to make it four straight wins this evening on Jeopardy.
2: Ryan, what is Whitechapel?
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2: Boats and Books.
0: Robertson became a three-time winner last night on the popular TV show. He has won $39,701 in those three wins. Robertson is the first person so far this season to make it to three victories, and he's going to try for win number four tonight. You can watch on Crave. Will do. I forgot to watch last night because I was watching the hockey game, so now I have two episodes to catch up on, which is great.
1: Well, you kind of just spoiled it for yourself a little bit.
0: Well, last night's I did.
1: Yeah, it's
0: hard to keep that secret when they're right here in Ottawa. We're rooting for them. But
1: yes.
0: Yeah. The answer is, watch it. It happens.
1: There you go.
0: Live. All right. Have a good night, everyone.
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8: In the National Newsroom of the Canadian Press, I'm Jason White. American investigators say a 30-year-old in Washington State advised, funded, and encouraged the Tumblr Ridge mass killer. The FBI says the suspect even offered to live stream the attack. Public Safety Minister Gary Anandasangari says it's too soon to say if the suspect will also face prosecution in Canada.
9: What I will say is that RCMP has worked in collaboration with the FBI. If Canadian laws as part of it were broken and based on the circumstances, there's a likelihood that individual could also face prosecution in Canada.
8: The suspect is alleged to have given the shooter suggestions on target locations. Quebec's premier designate says a sovereignty referendum is not among his immediate priorities. Parti Québécois leader Paul St-Pierre Plamondon has promised to call a referendum, but not until after U.S. President Donald Trump leaves office. He says he'll focus instead on homelessness, government spending, and trying to sever the province's ties to the monarchy. The federal Liberal government has tabled new legislation to turn its year-old Defense Investment Agency into a Crown corporation. Secretary of State for Defense Procurement Stephen Furr says the agency will get more flexibility, but with government oversight and accountability.
10: Procurement involves complex contracts and negotiations with some of the world's largest companies. The agency needs the talent, authorities, commercial expertise to negotiate confidently, make timely decisions, and to manage those relationships over decades. This model will help us bring commercial discipline to that work while protecting the public interest and maintaining clear accountability to Canadians.
8: Prime Minister Mark Carney created the Defense Investment Agency last October to streamline defense procurement. Ontario has referred its student assistance program payments at private career colleges to the police. Colleges and Universities Minister Nolan Quinn says the ministry launched targeted inspections of career colleges last year.
11: Preliminary findings have identified serious concerns about the integrity of the OSAP system across private post-secondary institutions that requires further investigation. As a result, the government has paused all OSAP payments associated with private post-secondary institutions while the audit proceeds.
8: Court records show Career Colleges Ontario has warned the province for years about potentially suspicious OSAP activity. The new film Tenzing tells the story of the first human ever photographed standing on top of Mount Everest. Tenzing Norgay was a Sherpa who reached the world's highest summit with Edmund Hillary in 1953. The film chronicles his path leading up to Everest, as well as his and Hillary's daring ascent. Tenzing opens in theaters Friday before streaming later this month on Apple TV+. This is the Canadian Press. In sports, the Montreal Canadiens welcome the Stanley Cup champion Carolina Hurricanes as part of tonight's NHL action. It's a rematch of last season's Eastern Conference Final, which Carolina won in five games. The undefeated Ottawa Senators are on the road tonight to take on the Detroit Red Wings. The Toronto Maple Leafs are home to the Nashville Predators. It's the last date of a season-opening four-game homestand before Toronto goes on a tough road trip against Vegas, Colorado, and Utah. If the Milwaukee Brewers win tonight in San Diego, they'll advance to their second straight National League Championship Series. The Brewers enter tonight's Game 3 of their best-of-five NL Division Series against the Padres, up 2-0. Right now, the Los Angeles Dodgers are on the field in Atlanta, with that Division Series tied at 1. And Major League Soccer action has the Vancouver Whitecaps visiting the Chicago Fire. The Fire is 5th in the MLS Eastern Conference, while Vancouver leads the West. From the Canadian Press, I'm Jason White.
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